0: Gas prices nationwide top $4.50 a gallon. The president told CBS News he'd pause the 18-cent federal tax for a period of time. He said it would be restored when prices come down. The tax funds highway and transit projects, and suspending it would require congressional approval.
1: Days ahead of President Trump's visit to Beijing, the United States imposes sanctions on 12 Iran-linked individuals and entities that it says facilitated the sale and shipment of Iranian oil to China. 18 Americans evacuated from a cruise ship hit with an outbreak of hantavirus are back in the U.S. for observation. Most of them were taken to a medical center in Omaha, Nebraska. CBS's Ian Lee is there.
2: 16 are being closely monitored, one in the biocontainment unit after testing positive, and 15 in the national quarantine unit. Two others have been sent to quarantine at Emory University Hospital in Atlanta.
1: Federal health officials say they have the situation under control. This is CBS News.
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1: An unusual apology followed last night's NBA draft lottery.
9: Before the Washington Wizards secured the overall number one pick, there was drama on NBA TV.
10: The fifth pick in the NBA draft will be made by the LA Clippers.
11: So the Clippers received this pick from the Pacers because of the Ivica Zubac trade.
9: The Pacers had a 52% chance of walking away with a top four pick in the NBA draft. If so, they would have kept it. Ending up at number five means sending their pick to the Clippers as part of that trade. Pacers president of basketball operations, Kevin Pritchard, took to social media to say, quote, "I'm really sorry to all our fans. I own taking this risk. I thought we were due some luck." Steve Kathan, CBS News.
1: Sales of previously occupied U.S. homes were essentially flat in April, another lackluster showing for the housing market during what's traditionally its busiest time of the year. Jennifer Kuiper, CBS News.
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17: Let's become best friends. 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
21: The Markley, Van Camp, and Robbins Show. Jamie Markley, David Van Camp, Scott Robbins. I think all these health leaders are just trying to tell people this isn't COVID,
22: yes.
21: Okay? It's not a virus thing.
22: We know that.
21: Okay.
22: But you freaked out last time, and you freaked us all out.
21: Yeah.
17: You were kind of freaking out last week.
19: Well, a little bit, because this thing is a 40% mortality rate.
17: Yes.
19: Dang.
17: Mm-hmm. But the NIH director says
20: yes,
17: it's not COVID.
20: Jay Bhattacharya leads the National Institutes of Health. He's trying to calm down people along with everybody else. Hey, look, if you're worried about the hantavirus, it doesn't spread that easily. Okay?
19: No, it spreads, but yeah, not that easily.
17: Bhattacharya, he was right during COVID.
19: Yeah, he was. I agree.
17: So take that.
22: This is not COVID, Jake, and we don't want to treat it like COVID. We don't want to cause a public panic over this. We want to treat it with the hantavirus protocols that we're successful in containing outbreaks in the past, and so we followed those protocols. Like, we gave health alert coming out because, again, there's this discrete event of the 17 arriving in the United States very, very soon, and so we just want to make sure that the medical community understands this. We've been communicating the last week as the press attention has picked up more with the public as is appropriate given the nature of this disease. The key message I want to send to your audience is that this is not COVID. Mm-hmm. This is not going to lead to the kind of outbreak. And I was pleased to hear your the opening segment where you emphasized that, because we shouldn't be panicking when the evidence doesn't warrant it.
17: There you go.
19: And that's what they said when COVID first happened.
20: Yeah, China says it'll be fine.
19: Yeah, no problem.
17: I don't think this one's going to turn into anything. And Iran's going to be over in 6 weeks. I'm just reminding
19: you. See, I know. See, that's in the back of my head. That's what I'm thinking about.
17: No, you don't need to worry.
19: Thinking about rats again. And jumping from rats to people.
17: When's the last time you had a rat in your presence?
19: Well, it's been a long, long time.
17: Okay.
20: That you know of.
19: Right, exactly.
17: See?
19: I don't think they were running around Gene Hackman's house either, but he got it.
17: Oh, I got to tell you. People will say that I press your buttons all the time. Yeah. And David's right there. I mean, David has surpassed me in some ways.
19: You guys have learned.
17: What do you mean?
19: That the quickest way is to just push buttons. I'm pretty vulnerable to that sort of thing, yes.
17: Well, yeah, like I'll read a fake email.
19: Right, I know.
17: Like, just make it up out of thin air. But last week, David did have the fake press release that said that there were these cases all over 17 in Chicago. It was spreading like crazy, and you were freaking out. That got a lot of reaction out here on social media.
19: Well, I was a little out of my mind during coronavirus, yes.
17: Yeah.
19: For initially, anyway.
17: Yes. Well, and when you were pranked just a few days ago.
19: Oh, with the Junta. Yeah, well, David's good at it, man.
17: Yeah.
19: David's one of the greatest liars I know.
20: Learn from the best of Jamie Markley.
19: I'm over here, Captain Gullible, just spooning it in. Yes, I'd like some more, please.
20: The best part was you run into the newsroom. You better get on this.
17: You need to take this press conference.
19: Well, yeah. Well, I don't think there was a couple of people in the newsroom who were not in on it, correct?
20: Not initially.
17: No, yeah, because, I had to go tell them.
19: Yeah, because I said to one of our news anchors, I said, hey, did you get the press release on this? He starts looking. He goes, I didn't get any press release. I said, Van Camp did. I said, I think he's still on the mailer from them. And he's like, oh, gosh, no, I don't have it. Can you send it to me? So I had it printed out. So I bring it in there. Here it is.
17: Yeah.
19: And then the guy who comes on after us was like, yeah, I need to get on this, too. And then I'm thinking, oh, my gosh. And yeah, you guys were acting so nonchalant about it. Like, yeah, you know, it's just one of those things. I wouldn't worry about it.
17: Well, yeah, we were all going to have to go to the hospital and get tested. But you also were believing that.
19: By 5 o'clock.
17: Yes.
19: Which I thought was a weird deadline, but you're going to work until 5. And then we're going to let you go, and then you're going to go to the hospital. Got it?
17: By the way, I guess we should play at least a little bit of the reveal once you were, like, you realized it was fake and everything else.
19: I was so angry.
23: Okay, yeah. You guys. Son of a walk into that shit. Is any of this true? Any of it?
24: No, none of it.
23: None of this is true. Did those guys know about that?
24: Yeah.
17: The newsroom. Yeah, the newsroom.
19: Newsroom guys, yeah.
17: Fast forward it a little bit.
23: I told, did you tell all those guys you were lying, all of them?
25: They were handing the press release that you gave them, starting to freak out themselves. This is a joke, okay?
23: He's going to go on the air and not say that, right?
25: Talk
23: I gave it to him.
19: I did. I mean, I don't want to tell people what to do, but you got to get on this. And then you up the ante by saying the governor of the state of Illinois, where there's 17 cases, according to you,
17: well, just
19: is going to have
17: Chicago.
19: A press conference. I'm like,
17: and all of a sudden, you're just like a show co-host like us, and you're in there like the program director,
19: yeah, I know.
17: Like giving orders. You need to take that.
19: Yeah, I know.
17: Hilarious.
19: Yeah, I know. And then
17: by that time, they knew the whole thing was a joke. They're just laughing.
19: The program director looks up at me and goes, "We're going to follow it." I'm like, "You can't follow it. It's going to happen."
0: Oh, man.
19: Oh, gosh dang it. Well, it was the highlight of a lot of Mother's Day weekends this over the holidays.
17: See?
19: I did learn that a lot.
17: Sharing it with people.
19: Oh, my gosh, yeah.
17: So. Yeah. Good stuff.
19: And I did say mom a few times, too.
20: You did, yes.
17: Yeah. Mother, yeah. You've called David and I mother bleepers more than anybody in my life.
19: Both you guys deserved it after that.
17: Yes. All right. Treasury Secretary Scott Bessent thinks China should answer some tough questions when it comes to Iran. You know, Trump's got the big meeting with China this week.
19: Yes, he does.
17: President Xi, here's back.
2: Iran is the largest state sponsor of terrorism, and China has been buying 90% of their energy, so they are funding the largest state sponsor of terrorism. But more importantly, the threat of attacks from Iran has closed the strait. We are reopening it, so I would urge the Chinese to join us in supporting this international operation.
17: Yeah.
19: Can somebody tell me whether the strait is open or closed right now? Does anybody know for sure?
20: Nobody knows.
19: Okay.
17: Yeah.
19: I get that question all the time.
17: Is
19: the strait open or closed? I don't know.
17: Well, you'll hear, yep, it's moving through.
19: I know.
17: And then it's blocked.
20: It's like the old Facebook relationship status, right? It's complicated.
19: Yes. Right. Yeah.
17: Well said. Yes. David, what is this story about this cop killer and his sister?
20: Oh, yeah. So we talked about this a little bit when it was breaking news. 38-year-old... Chicago police officer John Bartholomew was murdered by a guy named Alfonso Talley, a felon on parole. He'd been arrested more than 20 times, kept getting let out of jail by these liberal reimagined justice judges.
17: Terrible.
20: And, well, his sister, I don't know why she felt she needed to do this, but she got in front of local TV news cameras and defended her brother.
17: Who killed a cop?
20: Yes.
19: Yeah.
17: Okay. Roll it.
3: He was not in his right state of mind, and the story doesn't add up. And how's everyone else making it seem like he's a predator? Knows he's not. He's a loving, caring person that we don't know what happened.
17: Okay.
19: A loving, caring person.
17: Yeah, he was not in the in the right state of mind.
20: Yeah.
17: But he couldn't have done it. Well, which is it?
20: Yeah.
19: Yeah. I mean, yeah. Right. I mean, there's an implication and a pullback.
17: Yeah.
19: Quickly. Yeah. I mean, it's interesting.
17: Wait, I mean, that happens all the time.
19: Interesting defense.
17: Hey,
19: yeah.
17: You know what, David, from a news background, do you give voice to somebody like that? Or are you just like, hey, it's a family member that's, they don't have sort of an honest take when it comes to this. They can't look at this objectively, or do you just air it out there?
20: I don't know. I think it would just depend on the situation. You know, if I approach this person and then they're clearly not in the right frame of mind, yeah, I don't know if I would air it, but... If they're saying, hey, I need to get my message out, I'm sure, why not?
17: Okay. Yeah, and then people hear it, decide for themselves. Mm-hmm.
19: Well, every prison is about 90% innocent people.
17: Well,
19: Or ask their family members.
17: And
19: everybody's innocent.
17: Yeah. Well, and when they committed the crime, they don't even know if they really did because they had just turned their life around.
19: Right, exactly.
17: They were on the straight and narrow.
19: Yeah, they were coaching soccer teams, going to PTA meetings. Yeah, all that.
17: Yeah. Yeah. You hear that crap all the time.
19: Yes, you do.
17: Okay. Other news. We need judicial reform so we can cheat.
20: Yes.
17: Said a Democrat.
20: That's the top Democrat.
19: That's quite the way to put it.
20: Top Democrat in the House says, yeah, they're going to try to dramatically change the court system, not because of activist judges who, you know, keep letting career criminals out to terrorize their communities, but because the Virginia Supreme Court told Democrats they couldn't steal the midterms.
17: Right.
20: So this is Hakeem Jeffries on MS Now laying out all of his plans.
17: I bet he did it fluently. There's no way.
4: We do have these structural problems that need to be addressed. We've got to, for instance, make sure we pass the John Robert Lewis Voting Rights Advancement Act so we can end the era of voter suppression in the United States of America once and for all.
17: It's not happening now?
19: I don't know.
17: Where is their voter suppression?
20: I don't know. They said Georgia, but then Georgia had like a record number of black people turning out to vote.
17: Yes. There were screaming and crying leading into it, saying, Jim Crow 2.0, we can't get water.
19: Yeah, right.
17: There's no drinking of water in line. No, it was this whole thing. You can't come within a certain distance and just be like, hey, here's some water. Vote for this person.
19: Yeah, courtesy of.
17: Right.
19: Mm-hmm.
17: Not that you can't bring water in line with you. It was a load of nonsense.
19: And then what?
17: And then they broke the record.
19: Is this all
17: as far
19: because,
17: as turnout?
19: All because of they don't, he, in his words, mind, they don't know where to go to get registered to vote? Or they don't have a DMV or they don't have a...
17: In Georgia?
19: I mean, what? I don't understand what the point is. Aren't you really, isn't that really a racist thing to say?
17: Yes, oftentimes
19: it
17: is. I
19: would think so. I would be
17: offended. That's why people go out and they ask random black people, do you know where the DMV is? Of course I do. You think I'm stupid?
19: Yeah. I mean, I know how to register to vote.
17: Yeah. Go on, Hakeem.
4: We have to end Citizens United, dramatically reform our campaign finance laws to stop the ability of these deep-pocketed special interests to enter.
17: Holy crap, how much did you spend in the last presidential election?
19: Yeah,
20: dude, they...
19: $1 billion.
20: They also
17: 1.2.
20: They also just Hakeem's 501c3 spent what was it somewhere around $40 million in Virginia. We got to get big money out of politics. Oh really?
17: Unreal. Go ahead.
4: And we are going to have to explore massive judicial reform.
19: There we go.
4: State by state. And at the federal level, and everything should be on the table as far as I'm concerned.
17: Yeah.
19: Yeah, because it's disenfranchised people. They won't be able to have their voices heard anymore, at least the voices we object to.
17: He's really bad at his job,
19: terrible.
17: Man. Yeah, if you're a Republican, you don't want that guy to ever be replaced.
20: Oh, no.
19: No.
17: Stay there. Okay, last week, David, you had the story of this mayor that fired an entire police force.
20: Yes. Well, yeah, it was in Scott's trifecta, I think, on Friday.
17: Okay. Yep.
20: A little update. This is Cahuta, Georgia. The mayor, Ron Shinnick, fired all 10 employees of the police department for making inappropriate comments that upset his wife. Now, Pam, his wife, had been fired as the town clerk after creating a hostile work environment. Officers were putting complaints up because she was still coming into the office and had access to, like, sensitive information.
17: Yeah.
20: And so the mayor said, you're all fired. And, well, he explained why.
17: Okay.
0: It's a guy thing. You know, occasionally college football programs, you have to change the coach. And you know, some people like it, some don't. And, you know, it's... That's just kind of the way it happens sometimes.
5: I want to report on the low concrete, right?
6: I think other people have.
5: That's really a more pressing issue here in the low concrete.
20: Yeah, the concrete. We got to focus on that patch of concrete there.
17: Whoa. I don't know if the comparison was spot on there, bro.
20: Not really.
19: It's folksy, but I don't know.
17: You didn't fire the coach. You got rid of the entire team is what happened.
19: Everybody's gone, yeah.
17: That's a little different. That doesn't happen that often.
19: You're forfeiting games now.
17: The five stories we're watching today, much more straight ahead.

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12: One, two, three, four, five.
13: At number five, Cole Allen has pleaded not guilty to all four charges against him. He was charged, or is being charged, with attempting to assassinate President Trump at the White House Correspondents Association dinner. Number four, Virginia Democrats are throwing a hissy fit. They are proposing the lowering of the mandatory retirement age for state Supreme Court justices from 75 to just 54.
14: Wow.
13: Get,

0: warmed up at 54.
1: That's like the get rid of that particular justice law.
0: Yeah, exactly.
1: Yeah, this comes after the court told them they couldn't steal the midterm elections. Number three, more than 20 U.S. intelligence gathering flights have been conducted near the Cuban coast since February, which is eerily similar to the pattern of buildup before the military action in both Venezuela and Iran. Number two, President Trump tells Fox News he is seriously considering making Venezuela the 51st U.S. state. He says Venezuelans got a lot of oil and they love Trump. And then number one, President Trump told CBS News that he is going to try to suspend the federal gas tax for a period of time and phase it back in when gas goes back down.
2: Yeah.
0: Think well, you think with all the idea. Fraud they ferreted out, they'd be able to do that now.
2: No kidding.
0: No, the Leering Center has been closed. There's enough there to go around for a while.
2: It's unbelievable.
0: Yeah, oh yeah. And that's just the tip of the iceberg.
2: Oh yeah.
0: You know.
2: So. Then there's Ohio.
0: Yeah.
2: Yeah, it just goes on and on and on. Did you see this? It's that time of year they come out with the most popular baby names.
0: Oh boy.
2: What?
0: This is gonna be crazy, maybe.
2: No.
0: Okay, good.
2: Popular girl names. David, if you just think of your kids' friends, you'd probably come up with a lot of this. Be my guess.
1: Sophia, Olivia.
2: Sophia's five. Olivia's number one. Yep.
0: Wow.
2: Let's see. What else we got? Isabella.
1: Yeah.
2: Maya. Evelyn. Emma. Amelia. And Charlotte. Charlotte's second. Emma had been second for years. Olivia is like number one for the seventh year in a row. And
0: wow.
2: Most popular boy's name 7 years in a row is Liam.
0: Liam?
2: Yes.
0: Okay.
2: I'm sure Liam Gallagher is very happy.
0: Where's Ken and Steve and Bob?
2: Steve isn't in here. Bob, not here. No, Scott, not there.
0: No way.
2: David, not there in the top 10. James, six. Not bad.
0: It's a popular name. It's biblical.
2: Yeah. Noah would be second. Then Oliver, Theodore, Henry.
0: Henry?
2: Yeah. Yeah.
0: Henry sounds like an old name to me, but okay.
2: Elijah, Mateo, William, and Lucas.
0: Mateo.
2: You approve? This is the Markley, Van Camp, and Robin Show.
0: Yeah, there's nothing too crazy on there. There's no made-up names.
2: One of the fastest rising names for boys is Kasai.
0: Well, see, that's right there on the edge. Kasai.
2: I think that's how you say it.
1: It's like when you're about to cough and you sigh instead.
2: K-A-S-A-I?
0: K-A-S-A-I.
2: Hmm. Yes. Means fire in Japanese.
0: K-A-S-A-I. I guess it would be Kasai.
2: And then clarity. K-L-A-R-I-T-Y.
0: Clarity?
1: See, that's setting your kid up for failure, isn't it?
0: That's, yeah, that's...
2: You don't like it.
0: Because no.
1: What if she gets it? What if she has a stutter? That's just going to make life so much worse.
0: Clarity and a clarity. I'm tapping my helmet. I want to look at that one.
2: Commentary on black people from a black person you'll want to hear straight ahead.

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12: The Markley Van Camp and Robbins Show. Jamie Markley, David Van Camp, Scott Robbins. Ashley Allison, is she one of the ones on CNN?
13: Yeah, she's a Democrat at activist, operative, whatever. I mean, everybody's got some stupid title. She was on CNN to complain about Tennessee redistricting, which eliminated the only Democrat House seat in the state. And, well, she mixed it up with Scott Jennings, and it's always a little, you know, entertaining to hear this back and forth.
12: Oh, nice.
14: You literally are taking Memphis, which is a city that with black voters, and you split it in three, stretching 3,000 miles.
15: Who's the current Democrat congressman there? What is it, a black congressman?
14: Just because black people are allowed to like people that don't look like them?
15: Exactly. And that is the point I wanted you to make, because just because you're not going to have a black congressman, why is it that a Republican can't do just as well representing black voters as a Democrat?
14: Because
15: why
14: they
15: is
14: aren't
15: your race,
14: electing.
15: Why does your race determine your politics?
14: It doesn't. You're making my point, actually. The assumption is black people. No. The assumption is black people will only elect black people. No, black people are smart enough to elect. Black people will elect people who will actually represent them, who have their best interests in heart. And what Republicans have done in Tennessee is dismantle the power for black people to have their voice.
12: Okay. Because it seems like, from what you said, David, it's going to be a woman of color that will represent that district.
13: That's the word, at least, yeah.
12: So it's not just about skin color.
13: Yes.
12: When it comes to these people. Yet they're all for DEI.
13: Yes.
16: It's the silly
17: ponder that for a minute. Yeah.
12: Okay.
16: Yeah.
12: And I don't know who this twig boy is, Cameron Caskey. Do you know who that is? He's on CNN. I've never seen him before.
16: Who isn't?
12: It's just this young guy.
16: Yeah.
12: They're having a discussion about illegal immigration, and he informs Scott Jennings that he doesn't get to say illegals anymore.
16: He doesn't, huh?
13: Yeah.
16: Because Caskey said so?
12: Yes.
13: Yeah, okay. Cameron Caskey was one of the Parkland kids that a bunch of Democrat operatives got, like David Hogg, et cetera.
12: Oh, so he's the low-rent David Hogg?
13: Yes.
12: Okay. Yeah, Jennings is not taking that. Listen.
18: You don't get to say the word illegals anymore.
14: And you have. The diverse.
18: The percentage.
15: Who are you to tell me what I can and can't say? I've never met you, brother. I can say whatever I want. They're illegal aliens, and that's what the law calls them, illegal aliens. That's what I'm going to call them.
12: Yeah. Who are you?
16: You can't call them that anymore.
12: You don't get to.
16: No. Yeah, again.
12: Don't you love that when someone says this to you? You don't get to say that.
16: Right.
12: I just did.
16: Take his phone away from him.
12: Oh, please, no.
16: Yeah.
12: Can't do that.
16: I'm weeping in the corner.
12: Yeah, no kidding. Yeah.
16: I'm tired of that crap. You can't say that.
12: You don't get to say that anymore.
16: Yes, I do.
12: Says who?
16: I do.
12: Exactly. I don't know if you happen to see
16: You're
12: this.
16: Not my dad. You're not my dad.
12: Spencer Pratt running for mayor of L.A. against Karen Bass. So, CBS, they do this, I don't know, like half-hour interview with Spencer Pratt. They're at the site where his house burned down.
16: Yeah.
12: But he watches it on CBS. He's like, hey, this is like a five-minute hit piece. Karen Bass's people called CBS.
16: Yeah.
12: And they did their magic to make this into a hit piece. That was his point. And then you see part of what CBS ran. It sounded like this.
19: Pratt first made a name for himself as the resident villain on MTV's hit show, The Hills.
20: I got a sister crying in my face, doing drama. He yelled at me.
19: But the 42-year-old former reality star, who has no political experience, is now a main character in the Los Angeles mayoral race. Why should voters believe that you, who don't have any experience in that realm, can actually be the solution?
20: I may not have the experience, but I have the common sense to say this is not working.
21: It's going to be a hard road to convince a very blue city like L.A. to take a chance on not only a novice politician, but somebody who has pretty much aligned himself with Donald Trump and with Republicans.
12: So Spencer Pratt goes out there, this is BS, man. CBS, I sat down with him. So you had people online demanding, hey, release the whole interview. Let's see all of it. And then that particular question comes out. And of course, it sounds a little bit different. It goes like this.
19: Why should voters believe that you, who don't have any experience in that realm, can actually be the solution?
20: Yeah, because we're living their experience right now. their experience has failed us. So what we need is somebody to come in with common sense. They're going to continue. Their experience is to tell you that all of these people are just need a bed. We need more billions of dollars for these beds. The DEA has said 90% of the people living on the streets in Los Angeles are drug addicts. Drug addicts do not want beds. They want drugs. We need mandatory treatment. I don't mean jail. They don't all need to get jail, but we need to get mandatory medical treatment to get people off of super meth, get them off of fentanyl, and then we can work on getting them beds.
0: That's a little bit different answer.
16: Oh, again, yeah. Common sense.
0: Yeah. Yes.
16: That's a common sense answer.
0: But CBS didn't want to air that.
13: Yeah.
0: Him sounding like he had common sense.
13: Well, I think he makes a good point. I mean, Karen Bass, the current mayor, has been in elected politics for 22 years.
0: Yes.
13: And she sucks at the job.
0: Yeah, so experience doesn't count for a whole lot.
16: Oh, I hate that line. He has no experience in political. Good.
0: Exactly.
16: Good. Neither did Donald Trump.
0: Yes.
16: Yeah. Sit down with your experienced politician crap.
0: No kidding.
16: He's not mucked up by the swamp is what you mean.
0: Yeah.
16: Yeah.
0: There was more, too, that was released. I thought this was funny. He kind of compared himself, Spencer Pratt did, to Zoran Mamdani. But in a different way. Like this.
20: The one thing I connect with is I know he promised his voters, like, the subway will be free. And I'm promising my voters the metro, the metro buses, the metro trains, they will be free from urine, feces, stabbing, attacks. So that's kind of similar. We both had free things for public transportation.
0: Free from urine and stabbing.
16: See, again, I mean, what's more relatable?
0: Yeah, exactly.
16: Well, yes.
13: And you do have some success stories. To model after, like in San Francisco, what was it? They for public transportation, they just started actually enforcing fares.
0: Yes.
13: And the crime on public transit plummets.
0: Okay, exactly.
13: Good.
0: Yes, that's a common sense thing. But CBS didn't want to do that. They didn't want to make him look good.
16: Dang.
0: Yeah, something, man. All right, it's that time. We do it a couple of times a day. Go around the table. It may not be the biggest story out there, but it caught your attention. You want to bring it in. David, what's your story here?
13: Well, I think this is a big day for a lot of people who've been stricken by a very common now mental illness, and that is Trump derangement syndrome.
16: Oh, yeah.
0: Ooh.
13: Yeah, very, very, very serious.
16: It's real.
13: Thing, yeah. President Trump putting out, there's the prescription here for Trump derangement syndrome, and the treatment involves, it's a four-point plan.
0: Okay.
13: Yeah. Trusting in Trump. Listen to the national anthem, limit fake news, don't be a panickin. Okay?
16: Much happier if you follow that, yeah.
0: Oh, that's great. Yep. That's very good. All right, Scott, what do you got for What's Your Story?
16: I don't know if you guys happen to see the released video footage of the moment the Frontier Airlines jet struck the guy on the runway. Holy smokes. Thermal imaging, by the way, that I did see, the unidentified person scale a perimeter fence before he walked directly into the airplane's path. It was weird when you hear him call back, the pilots. We think we hit somebody.
13: Yeah.
16: What?
0: Yeah.
16: I mean, you've heard about, like, birds. Even a stray deer will walk onto the runway sometimes. We've seen that happen, right? A person?
13: Yeah.
16: Gosh dang. Incident occurred about 11:19 p.m. Plane was attempting to take off, and they hit this guy, and they had an engine failure after that, too. You need to know why, but you know why. Now, the question I get asked all the time, and I have no answer for, they're looking into it, how the hell does that happen?
0: It's a great question.
16: How does that happen, that you would have access to a runway?
13: Yeah. We hopped the fence.
0: Yeah, I mean, there's ways to get out there.
16: But you would think that they would be impenetrable. You would have a wall or something built.
0: It's not a prison.
16: I understand. But, gee, when you know...
0: You think there's out there with guys with guns, like in the old movies, and they're trying to make a break for it? Boom!
16: I just thought there would have been security somewhere that would keep that from happening.
13: Can't be everywhere all at the same time.
16: I guess
13: time,
16: not, you know? But holy smokes. And I hope there's no copycats here coming out.
0: Yeah.
16: But I don't know. Gosh dang, it was awful. I mean, the guy died. He's dead.
13: Yeah.
16: And then was that engine that caught fire after that.
0: It was like a little explosion.
16: Yeah. That took place. Golly.
0: Yeah. for my story. Well, it's this guy in Florida, Julian Becerra.
1: Javier Baccaria.
0: No, Julian Becerra is his name.
16: Still one of my favorites.
0: He went to a Vietnamese restaurant last month, which he was going to have a little fun with, because the name of the restaurant, you pronounce it Bic Nia.
16: Bic Nia?
0: Yes, but it's spelled B-I-C-H, one word. Yeah. Second word, N-G-A. Okay.
16: Okay.
0: Have a little fun with that, huh?
16: Oh, my. Oh, my is right.
0: Julian went to the place. He's like, okay, I got to see how good the food is here at Bic Nia.
16: Bic Nia.
0: He was blown away. And he said, have you ever had a meal that was made purely with love? Well, if you haven't, you just witnessed one. So he talks with the owner. It's this older woman named Mrs. Ling, L-I-E-N-G. And she insisted the meal's free because he was the first customer in hours. She insisted. And she enjoyed talking with him. And she also sternly refused any tips. Hmm. So he posted about it on social media, and he was so touched by the whole thing and Mrs. Ling.

0: I don't know.
1: Says the money's not going to buy her a mansion, just a modest place near the restaurant where she can rent it. Utilities would be covered for a while, plus a security deposit, basic needs. And then Mrs. Ling's granddaughter shared her heartfelt thanks to all the people donating online. She said, my grandma has gone through so much to keep this restaurant open because she loves sharing our family story, our culture, and the recipes that have been passed down through generations. I don't think words can fully express how much this means to our family. Your support means everything. Mm. I just thought, man, that's really sweet.
0: How about like a chain?
2: Granddaughter is relying on the kindness of strangers instead of helping out grandma at the restaurant?
1: I'm not going to let... Yeah. I mean, I know that you can't pronounce this this way, but I'm not going to let you two bitches ruin this story. I'll tell you that right now. I'm not. It's a nice freaking story, and we're going to just leave it right there.
0: Grandma's Love is the name. That'd be nice.
1: No! Nimrod's the news coming up.

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0: Markley Van Camp and Robin Show. Yes, a lot of people talk about the weight loss injections, especially with summer coming up. 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I know it gets results, but I don't like the needles. 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I don't want any of that. 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
0: I don't know if laughing gets you a strike or not. I'm not sure how it works, David.
2: I don't think so. Just checking. What's funny is the visual I get, too, because you go into full ump mode.
0: Yes, sir. All right, news update, David Van Camp.
1: I hate to kill the laughter here, but terrible story in New York where this 32-year-old guy, Rommel Burke, shoved a 76-year-old retired teacher down the stairs and killed him. And
0: what is wrong with people?
1: There is an update to that because, you know, it's the familiar story. Guy probably should have been in jail long time ago, but restorative justice, blah, blah, blah. Well, it turns out that there was a young woman who was harassed by this guy a few weeks ago, and she describes it as they narrowly escaped as he was trying to attack them, her and a friend.
0: Okay.
1: She declined to press charges because, quote, she didn't want to put another black man in jail.
0: The toxic empathy again.
1: Yes.
2: So he killed somebody.
1: And then he killed somebody, yes.
2: Yeah. Well played.
0: There was a whole Law and Order episode about something like this, right?
1: Was there? I don't know.
0: I want to say we talked about it. Was that a fever dream or is that real?
1: I don't remember.
2: It's a fever dream, but it could be real. I mean, I watched enough Law and Order.
0: Okay, we got time. I'll figure that out. We got to get to Nimrod's now. But I think I'm almost sure that was like somewhere in there. She's like, same thing, didn't want to put away a man of color or something like that. All right, Nimrod, here we go.
3: When the going gets tough.
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4: I love the poorly educated.
0: All right. Nimrod's in the News. We go to Minnesota. You know, around Minneapolis, it's not been easy. If you're just a regular law-abiding citizen watching things just deteriorate, now you've got something else to worry about. Gas thieves. Not siphoning gas. They're drilling into vehicle tanks.
1: Oh, dude.
0: Whoa, oh, yeah.
2: Man.
0: The whole big story about it locally there. Dude.
2: Wow.
0: They're taking them in. They're talking to mechanics saying, oh my gosh, really sorry, but I mean, you're stealing like 5 gallons of gas worth maybe $25, but the damage you're doing to the car is $2,500.
2: Oh my.
0: Oh yeah, with that tank.
2: Jeez.
0: And they're out looking for people now. And that's Nimrod's in the News.
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12: I'm Christopher Cruz in Washington. 18 Americans evacuated from a hantavirus-hit cruise ship are back in the U.S. now. The medical director of the National Quarantine Unit in Nebraska, Dr. Michael Wadman.
13: The 15 that were welcomed here were in good shape. They were in good spirits. They definitely were tired and needed some rest, so we did a quick assessment. We brought them into the unit. Very smooth and successful, safe transfer.
12: Three passengers on the cruise ship died. Another potentially deadly virus is spreading in Maine, HIV. CBS's Cammie McCormick.
14: The Bangor Public Health Director says increased homelessness, drug use, and fewer health care options contributed to the outbreak. The first case was identified in Penobscot County in October of 2023. Now there are 41 confirmed cases. The director says the numbers are likely much higher than the state has been able to track. Maine usually has fewer than 40 new cases each year.
12: The Supreme Court has overturned a lower court order to create two mostly black districts in Alabama and has directed the court to reconsider the case. Loyola Law Professor Lori Levinson.
15: The burden is so remarkably high that without the Voting Rights Act, as interpreted before, challenges to these maps will have to make a showing that this was an intentional discrimination.
12: Newly drawn maps could mean more Republicans will be elected to the House from Alabama. President Trump is considering what to do next now that he's rejected Iran's response to a U.S. peace proposal. From the White House, CBS's Natalie Brand reports, Iran says it's prepared to fight if needed or continue diplomatic efforts to end hostilities.
16: President Trump says the ceasefire with Iran is on life support, a day after rejecting the regime's proposal.
17: It's a very simple plan. Iran cannot have a nuclear weapon, and they won't have a nuclear weapon. And they didn't want to go that far.
18: If you
17: can believe it, they didn't. How stupid.
16: The president said Monday Iran has not made enough concessions on nuclear issues and said Iran backed out of allowing the U.S. to retrieve their enriched uranium.
12: The president has floated the idea of a federal gas tax holiday to deal with a sharp increase in gasoline prices since the war began. The sole Democrat on the FCC says the commission is trying to censure ABC TV. CBS's Jim Crisula has that.
19: FCC member Ana Gomez says ABC has been a victim of a, quote, sustained, coordinated campaign of censorship and control by the Trump administration. Gomez has released a letter she sent to the CEO of Disney, which owns ABC, saying that the FCC under Republican Chairman Brendan Carr has been weaponized to pressure, quote, a free and independent press. And
20: I want to know what's going on in the world.
21: I'm Tony.
20: There are big questions that all of us are asking. I want to get you the answers.
21: How are you?
20: I'm Tony DeCoppola. Join me on the CBS Evening News.
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25: A Philadelphia restaurant owner will be eating crow, or at least cheesesteak, in New York after the Knicks swept the Sixers in 4 to move on to the Eastern Conference Finals.
26: Frank Oliveri, a descendant of the brothers credited with creating the Philly cheesesteak, will suffer the indignity of slinging sandwiches renamed with an insult at Dario's on Long Island. For New York fans like this guy.
27: It adds a nice little flavor, little depth to it, you know what I mean? It'll take a big bite out of the series and get straight to the finals.
26: Pat's King of Steaks owner will also have to dress in New York blue and orange after he lost a bet with Dario's co-owner Louis Critella, who says, forget about calling them Philly cheesesteaks.
28: I'm not allowed. Get out of here. Take the I-95 and go back to Philly.
26: No date yet for the food fest. Deborah Rodriguez, CBS News, New York.
25: The NASDAQ Composite and S&P 500 hit record highs again today, adding to fears that the market is in an AI-driven bubble. Christopher Cruz, CBS News.
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0: The Markley Van Camp and Robbins Show. Jamie Markley, David Van Camp, Scott Robbins. Okay, David, you were talking about a story out of New York.
1: Yeah.
0: And what was the deal again? This guy pushed this elderly man downstairs, the subway, and it killed him.
1: Yes.
0: And you find out that he should have been in jail.
1: Mm-hmm.
0: And what was it again?
1: Well, and also, there was an incident a few weeks ago where he attacked a couple of women who were on the subway, and then they were able to escape him before any severe damage was done, and apparently she didn't press charges because she didn't want to see another black man in jail.
0: Okay. And I thought that was almost like an episode of Law and Order.
1: Mm-hmm.
0: And you said you watched it, you don't remember.
2: I don't remember it. I watched the show, I don't remember that episode, no.
0: Looked it up, I think it was Season 25, Episode 2, Truth Embargo.
2: Oh, that one, okay.
0: Aired on January 25th, 2024. Where a white woman, Natalie, is raped in a clothing store dressing room during a smash-and-grab robbery. She's hesitant to identify her attacker, a black man, initially claiming she didn't see his face despite video evidence. She later expresses reluctance to testify or pursue prosecution, citing concerns about systemic racial inequities in the justice system and not wanting to contribute to putting another black man in prison.
1: Mm-hmm.
0: I think this was a promo for the show. This isn't a scene or anything. I think it's a promo.
37: These guys aren't afraid of anything.
38: What the hell's going on? Where is my backup?
37: SVU, next Thursday.
0: Yeah, they didn't get into the nitty-gritty with the promo. But that was the episode. Because I think it was controversial at the time.
1: Yeah, I mean, probably, because somebody's going to be like, well, that doesn't happen, and you mean you're mocking progress, and blah, blah, blah. But there are those stories out there where, you know, you got somebody who's like, well, it's okay, you're black. You can get away with it. I don't want to. I'm a good person.
0: Unbelievable.
2: Somebody sent me a clip, too, from this. Not a clip, but a story that ran of that episode. And Mariska Hargitay, who was on the show.
0: Yeah.
2: One of her lines was, we're acutely aware of the systemic inequities that exist within the criminal justice system. When the rape victim's character expressed concern that her attacker won't receive a fair trial. Well, I can't deny, she said, there's a history of racial bias. It's certainly not a perfect system, Olivia Benson said. And that was part of the lines.
0: Okay.
2: The lines from the show. So,
0: can we just say, if someone's breaking the law, it doesn't matter what color they
1: are. Yeah.
0: They should be prosecuted.
2: Well, I know, but they're making it sound like there was a question as to whether they did it or not, and they were going to get railroaded. In this case, I mean, in this particular case that we talked about today, there's no question.
0: In the episode, there was no question.
2: Okay,
0: the girl got raped?
2: Again, I didn't see the... But was it by that guy, or they just think it was by that
0: guy? No, it was by that guy.
2: Okay, well, then this is really dumb, then. Okay.
0: Yeah, that's the whole thing.
2: Yeah, it's...
0: Yeah. Stupid. Okay. And then politically out there, you got people whining and crying about the old Jim Crow 2.0 coming back because of redistricting or something like that.
1: Yes, Democrat Representative James Clyburn, he is all in on calling the new redistricting plans all over the South the new Jim Crow. The question and answer is here during an interview with Jake Tapper on CNN.
0: Okay.
4: Your Senate Minority Leader Chuck Schumer, he called the Supreme Court's decision to weaken the Voting Rights Act, as it were, quote, another step towards resurrecting the Jim Crow South. Georgia Democratic Senator Raphael Warnock said it was a, quote, 21st century version of Jim Crow in new clothes. Do you agree?
5: Absolutely, I agree. So much so that I've been saying this now for the last 4 or 5 years, and people have been looking at me as if I'm crazy or something.
1: Because you are.
2: Who would look at you to say you're crazy?
1: That's a crazy thing to say.
0: Hmm. I don't know if he's crazy or is it just a lie.
1: Yeah.
2: Hard to
0: and
2: say.
0: It's fine line there. It's race hustling.
2: Yep.
0: Mm-hmm. And that guy's pretty good at it. I know this is one little snippet of an interview. Does Jake Tapper ever push back on this narrative?
1: Oh, no, because we just want the soundbite.
0: Got it. So even though he's a journalist, and he'll write books after the fact,
1: yes,
0: to say, hey, you know what was really going on during that presidential campaign with Biden? He was bonkers.
1: Yeah.
0: How about that? The guy was senile.
1: Right.
0: We didn't know it. Pretty much telling everyone, I'm a crappy journalist.
1: Yes.
0: But doesn't ask questions, well, just I want to get the reaction.
1: In 5 years, he's going to write a groundbreaking novel, or I'm not novel, a nonfiction piece that's called It Wasn't Jim Crow After All.
2: Followed by, OJ always troubled me.
0: Good one, man. Yeah, of course. Have you heard this controversy within the Democratic Party about the autopsy from the last election?
1: Oh, yeah, because
2: they don't want it released.
1: Yeah.
0: Yeah. Did you hear why?
2: No, I don't know why.
0: Well, the way I understand it is you have... You know what? I'll play you a clip, and then we can get into it. This is Ashley, is it Antonine? She's a Democratic strategist, all right? One of the shows talking about the release of the autopsy and all of the controversy around it. This was on NBC over the weekend. But this whole thing's interesting.
6: I'm being told that the Democratic Party is going to release the autopsy in a matter of weeks. And it's going to include four things. It's going to include, one, an assessment of the organizing infrastructure of the party, an assessment of messaging and media strategy, as well as fundraising, and how and where the money was spent. And that's going to be the most explosive part, because there's speculations that decisions were made by campaign leadership to line their pockets rather than actually advance a strategy to win the election.
0: Just like they do to the voters.
1: Oh, yeah.
0: Well, in their own pockets.
1: You know, and they're building out studios for podcasters because they don't want to travel to that person, but they need to make it look like it's the regular studio.
3: Yes.
1: They're paying out Oprah's company and all of that. And I mean, yeah.
0: Beyonce? Not sing?
1: Yeah.
0: Just to speak?
2: Well, she's known for her speeches.
0: Unreal. Here's the rest.
6: That is really the question that's on the table here that I think is causing a lot of people to want to discard and brush this under the rug. And I'm also hearing that Ken Martin is suffering a lot of pressure. He wants transparency, but there's pressure from within the party.
3: Yeah, within the party and with the leaders to say, bury this thing.
2: No, they don't want it out there at all.
3: Well, yes, how we made ourselves rich and got our friends a whole lot of money for this stuff. Yeah. Because Kamala wants it out there. That's what she said last week. Release it.
1: Yeah.
3: But, dude, part of the, when they get into the strategy, they were trying to cover for her.
1: Yeah.
3: They didn't want her doing interviews. I mean, it was worse than it was with Biden.
2: Her not doing interviews is a strategy, though.
1: Yeah.
2: You don't want that.
3: Well, that's what we were saying during the campaign. If you were her campaign manager, would you want her to do this interview?
2: No.
3: Of course not, because every time she does an interview, it's a disaster.
2: No.
3: But doesn't that tell you you don't have a very good candidate?
2: Well, doesn't it tell you, too, that she had no knowledge of any of this stuff going on?
3: Yes.
2: Please.
3: Although, but we knew that years before from the reporting, saying she doesn't do the homework. She has staff that brings her stuff as vice president. She won't read it.
2: Where's this $500,000 coming from?
1: Well, I think, you know, there could be the concern also of whether or not anybody ran afoul of the law with that. It's not just a bad look. But but the other part is, as far as their autopsy of the strategy and everything, forget about who got paid what and whose cousin got rich off of this or whatever. The biggest thing is that they probably don't want to go out and admit, yeah, you know what, lying about a president and then parachuting in somebody without getting any votes is probably a bad strategy. They don't want to openly admit their entire strategy was about lying, just plain lying to people.
3: It's always deception and deceiving with these people. It goes back to it time and time again. I don't know if you happen to see, and I always butcher her name, but she's very good at what she does. Baya Ungar Sargon.
2: Nice.
1: Yeah, I think that's more or less right.
3: No, used to be liberal, pretty conservative now. She's on News Nation. I did not know Nick Fuentes became a Democrat. I don't follow it that much, but she was reporting on that. But she went into some right-wing podcasters, and people we've followed, you know, at one point in time. But it seems like what happened to this person, I have no idea. Reported on this, like with an editorial. Do you want to hear it?
2: Yeah, I do.
3: Thought you might. Okay, get your reaction from this. Roll it.
7: Welcome back to the show. The racist, anti-Semitic, misogynistic podcaster Nick Fuentes came out as a Democrat this week, telling his audience, "I'm a non-woke, moderate Democrat. I think the GOP needs to be destroyed." He is not alone in crossing the aisle. Marjorie Taylor Greene has a newfound love for and among Democrats since she turned on Donald Trump and started blaming Israel for genocide, among all manner of other crimes. Tucker Carlson is now excited to meet with the Democratic Senate candidate for Maine, Graham Plattner, whose most salient feature is the Nazi tattoo he's had for 20 years and only covered up with another tattoo a few months ago when his political opponents were about to expose it. Anna Kasparian of the left-wing Young Turks has admitted she watches the virulently anti-Semitic Candace Owens and is deeply moved by Owens's content. This meeting of the minds between prominent far-right influencers and the left hinges on a singular issue: their level of comfort for blaming Jews for the world's ills.
2: Yeah.
3: Is that what it is? Is that the way you see it?
2: Well, that boils it down simply. I mean, there's probably more to it than that. There's probably more tentacles, but that's certainly the driving force behind a lot of this. Yes.
1: Well, remember Nick Fuentes, he got busted accidentally streaming gay pornography a few years ago.
3: Oh, I vaguely remember that.
1: And he said, well, that wasn't me. And then he blamed the IDF. He claimed Israel hacked his stream and put gay porn on it. I'm like, dude.
3: Wow.
2: No.
3: Yeah. I mean, she goes on with the commentary of all this stuff, but it, you know, you never know with people. Is it for clicks? Is it a certain ideology? You know, do they believe what they're saying? I don't know. I get asked that sort of stuff a lot. I'm like, I do not know. I mean, like anybody, you follow different people. If you think they're trying to get after the truth and you like their style or whatever it is, but it's got to be rooted in the truth. Mm-hmm. And if it's not, then you just kind of are done with it.
2: Yeah. Well, I mean, what are you going to do?
3: Yeah.
2: I'm never going to argue with somebody.
3: Yeah.
2: I mean, I'm not going to sit there and do that. I mean, there's a guy I was going back and forth with on social media. He's an anti-Semite, is what he is.
3: Yeah.
2: But he pretends he's not. Right. So there's no arguing. I can't argue with this guy anymore, other than to state, here's what I believe.
3: Right.
2: And if you don't like him, move on. But you're not going to change my mind. And then they've got all these far, far, far left, you know, websites, and they'll send articles to me. Here's what's really going on.
3: It's like
2: some nutty, you know, guy in his basement who's churning this crap out.
3: Yeah, you got better things to argue about. Like
2: I do. Yeah, I do.
3: Like this Saturday. Like our plans this Saturday. Now, if I said this Saturday, that means this Saturday, right?
2: That's well, on a Wednesday when I see this Saturday, I'm assuming this Saturday but is the one coming up.
3: As I'm saying right now. As I sit here right now.
2: On a Monday
3: today,
2: morning, okay.
3: If I say, now, next Saturday.
2: Yes.
3: We're going to go to the concert.
2: Right.
3: When does that mean? Does that mean this Saturday or the next one?
2: You said next Saturday.
3: Yeah, next Saturday.
2: The next Saturday on the calendar would be this coming Saturday, yes.
3: Yeah, but I would say this Saturday we got a concert we're going to. I wouldn't say that.
2: Why wouldn't you?
3: If I said later this week, you know that's later this week. If I said later next week, would you think that's this Friday or Saturday?
2: Why don't you just say a week from this Saturday?
3: We'll explain why Robbins is out of his mind about this and the five stories we're watching today coming up.

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11: There's something I'd like to talk to you about today, something that's been circulating on the internet that's become a real problem. 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Now, a couple things you should keep in mind. If something sounds too good to be true, it probably is. 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And if you come across something that does pique your interest, see if you can find evidence of it from other sources. I promise you this, if I discover something incredible that you need to know about, I'm going to talk about it somewhere that you can easily find, not on some shady social media site. I'm Dr. Sanjay Gupta, helping you live a better life.
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13: 1, 2, 3, 4, 5.
1: All right, number five, the Trump administration wants to paint the Lincoln Memorial's reflecting pool blue, like the basin of it, mm-hmm. to make it look nicer.
0: Yeah.
1: Well, they're being sued.
2: Well, by the red people?
1: No, by people who have too much time on their hands and, you know, not enough people who call them regularly. Apparently, that's a big controversy that he wants to paint it blue. I don't really care one way or the other, but whatever.
0: Probably look pretty cool.
1: Yeah.
2: I think so. Yeah.
1: All right. Number four, Cole Allen pleaded not guilty to all four charges against him after he was charged with attempting to assassinate President Trump at the White House Correspondents Association dinner. Number three, Virginia Democrats proposed lowering the mandatory retirement age for state Supreme Court justices from 75 to 54. Just 54. Got to get out. Let's fire that guy act, all right?
0: Jeez.
1: This comes after the court told them they couldn't steal the midterm elections. Number two.
14: Losing's a bitch.
1: It really is. They're not handling it well.
0: No.
1: I'm almost surprised they didn't have a contingency plan for this. Like, they were really caught off guard that this might not hold up in court?
0: Apparently not.
1: Wow.
2: No, that was weird, too. Yeah.
0: Yeah.
1: Number two, President Trump tells Fox News that he's seriously considering trying to make Venezuela the 51st state because they got a whole lot of oil, and Venezuela loves Trump.
0: Liquid gold.
1: Yeah. And then number one, President Trump telling CBS News that he wants to try to suspend the federal gas tax of, what is it, 18 cents per gallon for a period of time and phase it back in when gas prices go back down.
0: Probably a good idea. Yes. Now, as far as this weekend, next weekend, if you're just joining us, Scott was very frustrated by a friend of yours.
2: Yeah.
0: That said, I'll see you a week from Saturday. He said that last Wednesday.
2: Yeah.
0: Or he said, I'll see you next Saturday.
2: Next Saturday.
0: And you thought that was this coming Saturday.
2: Well, because it would be on the calendar. It would be Wednesday. It would be next Saturday. It would be that following Saturday. Yes.
0: But a lot of people, when they say next, means the following.
2: Yeah, apparently a lot of people do think that way. Yes.
0: You don't?
2: I didn't until now, I guess. Now I do.
0: So if it's Wednesday and I say, hey, I'll see you next Friday, would you think that's in 2 days?
2: See, that's a tough one, because if you did it on Wednesday and you said something about Friday, I'd probably go, this Friday? I'd probably ask you.
0: But this is only one day extended, so it was on a Saturday. And he says, I'll see you next Saturday. Next Saturday.
2: So I just assumed it was coming Saturday, because that would be on the calendar.
0: I can see what you're saying.
2: Saturday, yes.
0: I can see what you're saying.
2: Yeah, I know.
0: But it's just not clear cut.
2: I completely understand that now, because I was, in fact, 100% wrong. I'm glad I didn't go to the event thinking that that's what it was.
0: This is the Markley Van Camp and Robbins Show. Yes, you're like, what is that last week?
2: Yeah, like there would be a...
0: That's the next one. Debbie Gibson
2: tribute band or something, and I would be walking in there like, what is this?
1: You're walking around asking people like you're a pollster for the Family Feud. What do you mean by next Saturday?
0: Yes.
2: Yeah.
0: Yeah, I mean, to be clear, to either give the date... Or you could say a week from this Saturday.
2: That I understand, yes.
0: But when you say next,
2: Yeah, so I don't know. That's just me.
0: Yeah.
2: I got it all straightened out, though.
0: I suppose as you get closer to the date. Because if it's a Thursday and you say, I see you next Friday, you know it's not the next day.
2: Right.
0: Because it'd be, I see you tomorrow.
2: Right.
0: Yeah.
2: It's all just very confusing to me. Just give me
0: Scott
2: the date.
0: Scott Robbins, trifecta, the news update coming up.

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16: All right. The Markley Van Camp and Robbins show. Jamie Markley, David Van Camp, Scott Robbins. Just remember last week we were talking about AOC. She said some pretty dumb things.
17: Yeah.
16: And I'm thinking, no one takes her serious for president. You have to be an idiot. Then I saw Scott Jennings saying why he takes AOC seriously for president. Yeah. I know Scott Jennings is no idiot, which would make
17: Maybe
16: me the idiot.
17: Maybe he's hoping that'll happen.
16: But then I heard exactly what he said. And then it made more sense to me. Have you heard this take?
17: No.
16: I think you'll like it. Roll it.
18: I take her seriously because of what Brad said. She is the energy. That's where, on the left, what she does and what she says, as silly and stupid as it may be, that's where all the energy on the left is right now. You look at it, the primaries that are going on at this moment. They got this Plattner character in Maine. They've got lunatics running in Michigan. All the energy in these Democratic primaries are flowing towards people, and they'll forgive anything, even a Nazi tattoo, as long as you've got the right radical energy.
16: So, yeah. It's a backhanded way of saying I take her seriously. Because that's where the energy is.
17: Yeah, well, it is.
19: I see where he's coming from, but I don't buy it. Because you look at Virginia and New Jersey, and both of these people that wound up winning in the governor's races, they campaigned as moderates.
16: Yes.
19: So, like, I think, you know, yeah, there's some energy there, but what plays in New York City does not play in Des Moines, Iowa, does not play in Florida, doesn't play in non-left-wing areas.
16: But do you think, if you're talking about primaries in those bigger states, New York, California, that it plays?
19: I don't know. I just don't. I don't see it personally.
16: It's hard for me to grasp it because off script, I mean, even on script, she's not very good. Off script, it's a disaster. Yeah. Like that interview last week where it was, what was it, blacks basically started democracy?
19: Yes.
16: They invented it.
19: They invented democracy. Well, also, her talking about the American Revolution. Have you heard this one?
17: Oh, gosh. Oh, my gosh.
16: I don't know that I heard this one.
20: The American Revolution was against the billionaires of their time. And we are declaring independence from such an extreme marriage of wealth and power and...
17: Yeah. Okay, that is the dumbest thing ever.
19: Yeah, I mean,
16: where did she get that? Is that part of the 1619 nonsense?
19: I don't really know where she came up with that because there were some very wealthy people leading the revolution.
17: Yeah, they were some of the wealthiest people on the planet at the time. Yes, and a couple of them gave up all their wealth to make sure it happened.
19: Yeah,
17: they paid for a lot of it. Yes, she has no idea. She's never read a history book in her life.
16: It's so strange. You have like this party that is always raging against the ultra rich, yet the ultra rich support their party more than they do Republicans.
17: But the ultra rich,
16: and then you have, when you're looking about it, you're thinking about multi billionaires, and you think Elon Musk. They hate him. They call him Hitler.
17: Yeah,
16: and they now hate Jeff Bezos.
17: Yeah,
16: it is such a convoluted. Yeah. Weird message.
17: Well, right. If there's any sort of disagreement whatsoever with their mission, they hate you.
16: What? Yeah, and I know it's the Fight the Oligarchy tour with Bernie sandwiches, which is a joke.
17: Yeah. I still got my tour shirt from 2022.
16: Oh my goodness.
19: I heard it put very simply a few days ago, and I like the eloquence and the simplicity here, which is, you're complaining about Elon Musk and Jeff Bezos, and while you may not like their style, you may not like them, ask yourself this. Who has actually made your life better in practical terms? Elon Musk, Jeff Bezos, or Bernie Sanders and AOC?
16: Oh, yes, not even close.
19: It's not even close. No, I mean, there's almost everybody in the country or a good slice of the country uses Amazon at some time or another.
16: Yeah.
19: Watches, whether it's consuming television, whether it's ordering prescriptions. I mean, they can get your prescriptions to you at your door in like less than 24 hours in a lot of cases. I mean, they're very good at what they do, and they do make life easier for a lot of people. Same thing with, you know, you go down to Space Center Houston, NASA, They're building the big platform for another rocket.
16: Yeah.
19: That's Elon Musk. Elon Musk is one of the guys who is not entirely single-handedly, but he's playing a huge part in reviving America's space program.
16: Yes.
0: Yes.
19: With the technological advances that come out of that, I mean, this guy is making people's lives better.
17: His link for satellite hookups in these poorer countries?
19: Yeah.
16: Oh, and then you've got people with disabilities that can do things for the first time.
19: Yeah, the Neuralink thing.
16: It's wild.
19: Yeah.
16: I know that spooks some people, but it's a miracle.
17: Mm-hmm. Oh, yeah.
16: It's crazy. Yeah, I mean, that's actually a great point. Wow. Did you see where Ben Affleck and Matt Damon are getting sued?
19: Really?
16: I don't know if anybody saw the movie they had called The Rip.
17: Mm-mm. No, missed that one.
16: Decent.
17: Okay.
16: I mean, if you can suspend that it's Ben Affleck, it is, you know, entertaining enough movie. I think it was like straight to streaming. But anyway, it was the true story of a 2016 Miami Lakes narcotics raid, which became the largest money seizure in Miami-Dade history with more than $24 million in cash.
17: Wow.
16: So the real-life officers say the movie has unfairly damaged their reputation by portraying them negatively. One officer said, "When you rip something, you're stealing something. We never stole a dollar." And his attorney said, "My clients are now hurt for the rest of their lives with everyone, you know, perceiving that they're dirty."
17: Mm.
16: Which, if you saw the movie, you could kind of understand how you would think that they were dirty, but I have no idea. There's a lot to prove there. Could also be, hey, man, those guys got a bunch of money.
19: Yeah.
16: I bet we could get something out of that.
17: Yes.
16: I don't know if that's true, but, you know.
17: I'll be darned. Huh. We'll got to watch that movie now.
19: I don't know if you really want that, because I think Afro Man has paved the way. And, you know, if you're a cop and you get negatively portrayed, you better be damn sure you've got a good case, because otherwise you're just going to get embarrassed.
16: Yeah. Yeah, we'll see. I don't know. And, yeah, you can let Robbins know if you thought that was a good movie or not.
17: Yeah, I'm gonna see it.
16: I don't want to just take it on my recommendation.
17: Oh, okay. Yeah, that's true.
16: I told you to watch one episode of Cobra Kai years ago. Just give me one. You'd never do it.
17: I just couldn't pull the trigger on Cobra Kai.
16: I know. You would have liked it. All the 80s references. But anyway, Casey's ready. You ready?
17: Yeah, let's go.
16: Here we go.
21: Are you ready? It's the three most important news stories of the day.
22: I hit the trifecta.
21: Well, at least according to Scott Robbins. It's the trifecta on the Markley, Van Camp, and Robbins Show.
16: Every day about this time, Scott Robbins' top three stories helped by his hero.
23: I'm Casey Kasem.
17: I heard you count down 1976 this weekend on a special edition.
23: Thank you.
17: You did a great job, by the way.
23: I'm ready.
17: Didn't screw anything up. Went backwards and no problem.
23: Three.
19: Okay. Number three, kids in the UK have adapted to life in a third world country.
17: Yeah, they have. Children in the UK, and now they've got with all the porn sites, they'll say, hey, are you over 18? Because if not, you got to get out of here.
16: Okay.
17: That's it. That's the check. Okay, I am. Click. That's it. No other verification, right?
16: Yeah.
17: Well, children in the UK are thwarting online age verification systems, which is much stronger there. Well, and what they're doing is they're drawing facial hair on themselves in order to appear older. So kids are putting mustaches on them, taking a picture of themselves so they have an ID that looks like somebody older, right? Because you can put in any birthday you want, right?
16: Right.
17: And you can say, yeah, I am, but until you prove it with your facial recognition, well, it doesn't work. Yeah. A parent reported that their 12-year-old used an eyebrow pencil to draw a mustache on himself. And he was allowed entrance into the world of porn.
16: Man.
17: Some kids are using fake birth dates, some else's logins, parents or siblings' device, another person's ID. But hey, these are all easy. You can bypass any of those. The facial recognition, though, they thought they had them there. The kids, until the kids figured out, hey, all I got to do is draw a beard on myself.
23: Now, on with the countdown.
19: We'll say that. If you had to do that, you know, you got to verify your face in front of the camera online before looking at that content.
17: Yes.
19: I got to think, man, you are desperate.
17: Yeah, well,
19: because you don't know where that if it's image is going to go.
17: You know, no kidding, that's what you got to do.
16: Scott Robbins, trifecta, top three of the day, up to number
23: two.
19: Number two, Magic Johnson has made an endorsement in the Los Angeles mayoral race.
17: Yeah, the NBA legend has decided, and, you know, with Magic's endorsement, that'll probably take you to the top. Magic has endorsed Karen Bass as the mayor of Los Angeles.
16: Why?
17: Well, he said she's doing a tremendous job. I am excited about a second term. You took on a tough job, and you've done a fabulous job, and we appreciate all your efforts and what you're doing and look forward to helping you to continue your mission, said Magic Johnson, whose house is still standing, was not eradicated
16: really?
17: By fire. Yes. I don't know if anybody was clamoring for the Magic Johnson endorsement, but she got it.
16: Yeah. So are they already friends or something like that?
17: Apparently,
16: is that the deal?
17: They've known each other a while, yes, of course. Yeah. She was on the Gadfly tour.
19: And, he was, you know, really excited to go and endorse her. I mean, he is very much known for being positive.
17: Wow, nice.
16: Just thinking, dude.
17: Smoking.
16: Does anybody really care anymore what Magic says?
17: I don't know. It's a big deal when he does it. So I don't. I mean, no, he's a big deal. I mean, L.A. and they love him in L.A. No doubt. But anyway, does it move the needle? I don't know.
16: Well, there are a few jobs he had he was not very good at.
17: No.
16: Was basketball.
17: Basketball was the one he was really excelled at.
16: Yeah.
17: Outside of that,
16: has there been anything else?
17: It's been pretty sketchy.
16: Yeah.
17: The movie theater chain didn't last long.
16: Mmm, buddy.
0: And the countdown continues.
17: Didn't see that one coming.
16: Scott Robbins, trifecta, top three of the day.
0: And finally, one.
19: Rachel Dolezal comes in at number one here. She's back in the news as the woman who was the head of the Spokane, Washington NAACP. Until it came out that she was faking her life as a black person, and she was actually white.
17: It was hard for her to get hired after that, and if you recall, she turned her attention to OnlyFans.
19: Yeah.
17: She made a pile of money on OnlyFans.
16: What sad sack is giving money to Rachel Dolezal? To see what?
17: I don't know. The thing about it is she was ahead of her time. Because now you can say whatever you want. You are what you say you are.
16: No, you can't. You still can't change races.
17: Oh, that's true. That's probably the one that's not allowed, right? If she would have said, I'm a horse or something, that would have worked.
16: It would have worked better,
17: yeah,
16: to be honest.
17: Yeah.

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2: You might want to explain what a Nimrod is.
3: Well, it's a camper. We used to have a little camper when I was a kid, and we would pull the camper around, and then we had what we called an adder room that we attached to the camper that gave us a little more room. It was just a big tent, essentially.
2: Yes.
3: With a little two-bed Nimrod.
2: Yeah, so a lot of people would know that that was actually a camper.
3: I think they still make trailers, Nimrod. I think they still do make campers.
2: Okay. You hear, like, waking up stiff, and you said, from the Nimrod. People are like, what does that mean?
3: Yeah.
2: They might think. News update, David Van Camp.
3: Open to interpretation.
2: Yeah, that's why I wanted you to clarify.
3: Well, I hadn't thought about that, but you're right.
4: I'm sore from the Nimrod, you say. All right.
2: Yeah, okay.
4: President Trump talking about Trump derangement syndrome.
5: Sorry, funny. The Democrats, well, they suffer from Trump derangement syndrome, to be honest. They don't even know what they're looking at. They can't even see straight. But I have a new way out. I'm going to propose something the opposite of what I want. And we will have massive amounts of legislation. No, just all I have to do is say, we will not build the wall. And the man has
6: a diabolical
5: plan. No, I'm going to do it, Kenny.
4: You've got to do the, you're going to have to do the George Costanza thing.
3: Yeah, right. The exact opposite. Yes.
2: Man, the world-class troller. He just doesn't stop. That's hilarious. Nope. All right, we got to get to Nimrods.
7: When the going gets tough.
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8: I love the poorly educated.
2: All right. Nimrods in the News. We go to California. Red Bluff. This made the news, man. California Highway Patrol

0: 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Yeah, that's a black McLaren Spider. We clocking that baby at 151 miles an hour.
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0: So we had his wife take it. And that's Nimrod's in the news.
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11: Christopher Cruz in Washington. A terrifying incident in Cambridge, Massachusetts today. Police say a man armed with a rifle fired at several vehicles before a state trooper wounded him. More from CBS's Lilia Luciano.
12: At one point, his weapon appears to jam.
13: Emerging, he had a large rifle, an automatic weapon. He's shooting all over the place, and people started to get out of their vehicles and run, including me.
12: Officers arrived quickly and within seconds engaged the suspect, hitting him multiple times.
11: One person was wounded. The man's been identified as Tyler Brown. In 2020, he was charged with attempting to kill Boston police officers. A Supreme Court order has created a chance for Republicans to win an additional House seat in Alabama. The court overturned a lower court, which had ordered the state to create 2 majority black congressional districts. Here's Loyola Law Professor Lori Levinson.
14: Alabama drew maps that got rid of at least 1 of the 2 largely black congressional districts before this term's midterm elections. The Supreme Court has fast-tracked its decision to send this back to Alabama. And in essence, it means that Alabama will only have, at most, 1 black majority district going into the midterm elections.
11: President Trump says the ceasefire with Iran is on life support. CBS's Ed O'Keefe on what that could mean going forward.
15: Military options remain. President and other top officials have alluded to that. The Pentagon made clear that a key submarine has surfaced and is, let's just say, available for usage. And now in the Mediterranean Sea, a signal to Iran that as a ballistic submarine surfaces, that the military options remain.
11: The 18 Americans who were evacuated from a cruise ship where 3 people died of the hantavirus are being watched at medical facilities here in the U.S. Experts are downplaying the risk of widespread transmission. Here's CBS News Chief Medical Correspondent Dr. John LaPook.
16: What is reassuring to me is not, I like that the WHO is saying it's not going to be the next pandemic. I like the CDC is saying it. But what I'm reassured by is the whole public health effort and the science. We understand the underlying science here. This is a virus that we know about.

0: There's a new push to get school kids back on the playground. CBS's Deborah Rodriguez has that.
1: It's not only about fun and games. New guidance from the American Academy of Pediatrics says playground time is crucial for the health and good grades of kids of all ages. It comes after years of shrinking recess periods and a rise in childhood obesity rates.
0: This is the first guidance of its kind from the Academy in 13 years. This is CBS News.
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0: Two of Hollywood's biggest stars are being sued over an old Hollywood custom, changing a real-life story. Two police officers involved in a raid that loosely inspired Matt Damon and Ben Affleck's new movie say the film unfairly damages their reputations. CBS's Carter Evans has more on the allegations in the lawsuit.
13: Inspired by a true story, Netflix's The Rip, starring Ben Affleck and Matt Damon, follows two Miami-Dade police officers as they discover more than $20 million of cartel cash during a drug raid and reveals corruption within the department.
14: That's a $20 million rip.
13: The real-life officers involved in that raid are now suing Damon and Affleck through their production company, alleging the film damaged their reputation through the movie's negative portrayal of law enforcement.
0: The Alabama Attorney General has announced a civil investigation into the Southern Poverty Law Center's fundraising practices. Christopher Cruz, CBS News.
15: Uh-oh, Brad's buzzed.
16: Oh, yeah?
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24: My week, brother.
25: There you go. Good to hear you. Good to have you back on. So Alabama, it's an embarrassment of riches for Republicans. The Supreme Court today, in another ruling, now gives Alabama an opportunity to redraw their maps. It seems like another win for Republicans and another demoralizing loss for the Democrats.
26: I think it's a fair way of characterizing it. This one's a little different because they've actually started the absentee voting in Alabama. And now they're being told, we're going to redo this. Same was true in Louisiana. There had been votes cast, and now they're redrawing the maps. And they may try this in Mississippi, too, where primaries are already concluded and nominees have already been officially chosen. There's a different

0: type of level of controversy, McGraw, when you redraw lines after voting has commenced. I think this is unequivocally a victory for Republicans. They think they need to redraw these lines in these southern states to protect the House Republican majority, which seems to be deeply endangered otherwise. But there's an anger that I think is difficult to describe that is emanating not just from the South, but nationwide, because this is viewed as disenfranchising and deliberately diluting the votes of black people. And that has all kinds of Jim Crow hallmarks. And I say that because the NAACP, McGraw, has just put out a statement saying we are witnessing a return to Jim Crow.
1: Yeah. So, first of all, what are they going to do logistically with people who have already voted? They're going to throw out those votes and make them vote again?
0: In Louisiana, that's absolutely what they're going to do. And we know that because the governor of Louisiana said as much on 60 Minutes last night, that of the 45,000 votes cast, they will be discarded. And those voters will have another chance to vote again. View that as you will, whether that is disenfranchisement or re-enfranchisement. But I'm going to tell you right now, that's a different type of perniciousness to black voters, that they've been voted, they've gone to the ballot box, they've cast their vote, and it's literally being thrown away.
1: Yeah.
0: In Alabama, I don't think they know what they're going to do. All I know is the Republicans in Alabama feel like they have to redraw the lines. They must do so because of what happened in Indiana last week. We talked about this, but Indiana's incumbent Republican state legislators, the Republicans were ousted in primaries by Trump-supported challengers who were challenging them because they did not redraw their lines. And this has become a monster. It's been unleashed, and it's just getting started. This is what they can squeeze into the 2026 elections. Wait till next year, and wait till you see 50 states or so try to redraw their lines as part of an arms race that's going to be out of control fast.
1: Yeah, and this go around, you might be able to redraw the lines, but you're not going to be able to get different people to run, right? If the lines look differently, somebody else might see a path to run. If it's a little more purple as a little more red or a little more blue, you might get different candidates. So that's too fast to get different candidates. So when you look at 2028, I guess, right, you're going to have a whole slew of different candidates because the districts are going to look different.
0: Yes and no. It's going to be different in each state. So it is too late in certain states, you'd think, to muster a candidacy if you don't have the infrastructure in place. But you better believe in Louisiana, Alabama, Florida, and Tennessee, where the redrawing is going on as you and I speak, there will be candidates ready for the new lines. Candidates who are not on the radar, who weren't candidates a few days ago, they'll be ready. In Virginia, you got a different story because they're going back to their old lines, or the current lines, if you will. So they got to figure out what to do, but it's probably going to be a whole bunch of candidates dropping out who are kind of keen on running in the new lines, the bluer districts. Now they're back to the old candidates, and it is too late perhaps for somebody to foment a challenge in one of the, old districts. It's going to change state by state, but this type of chaos in May of an election year, we are less than 6 months away. This is not the way things should be, and I don't think anybody would disagree with that maxim.
1: Here's the interesting thing about all of this, and I keep bringing this up, and I don't know if anybody will know until it actually happens, but can they slice the salami too thin and have it ricochet and backfire on them and end up electing more Republicans in California or more Democrats in some of these other Republican states?
0: You can bet the farm, the mortgage, and the 16-wheeler that somebody's going to get nailed on that, that somebody's going to lose their seat that wouldn't have otherwise, that would have been safe if not for the redraw. Yes, they're going to try to slice that salami so thin that some pieces are going to fall off the plate. That's me mixing metaphors, but be okay with that for now, McGraw. South Carolina's Democrat Jim Clyburn, the Democrat who represents the bluer district of South Carolina, has warned his colleagues in South Carolina, if you try to draw me out, if you try to dilute my district into multiple Republican seats, one of y'all is going to lose because the Democratic seats can be, voters can be split up and divided and diced and sliced, but they can't be eliminated. And if you start watering down Republican districts in a way of making the state more purple or red, you are going to lose some people. Because Democrats are not only still kicked off at this, they are more galvanized today than they were a week ago. And they were pretty galvanized a week ago. This has unleashed a wave. And the question that will define the next 5.5 months, McGraw, is the wave large enough to crash over the higher levees Republicans are building with redrawing lines?
1: Yeah, stay tuned. Let's talk about Iran, because President Trump had to wait 10 days for them to respond. They responded, and he apparently didn't even finish the memo. He was so upset with their response. He keeps threatening. He keeps drawing lines in the sand, and he doesn't respond. The ceasefire is on fumes. He's sort of boxed himself in a corner, hasn't he?
0: He's admitted to the ceasefire is on life support. I think he said it was on some type of life support equipment. Yes, he's boxed himself in. He is against an enemy here that has leverage. And when you have leverage and your enemy has leverage, this is what it looks like. It looks like something that has the protracted level of conflict this has had so far go much further. This is one of those scenarios where you're going to need a third party potentially to stand in or step up and figure something out. And all signs point to that being China. The president is going there in 48 hours. He is going to China to visit President Xi. And there have been these theories that President Xi could use his influence to somehow reopen the Strait of Hormuz or exact concessions on someone to end this thing. But the fear, McGraw, is that if the U.S. were to seek China's help to get an end to the war the U.S. started, China may ask in return for the U.S. to soften its stance on Taiwan. And that causes a whole cascading series of geopolitical problems for the U.S., for Taiwan, for China, and worldwide. There's no easy exit from this. I think people are becoming resigned to that fact, which means we all need to become more accustomed to paying the gas prices we're paying.
1: Yeah, he also has boxed himself in a corner because unless he sends troops in to get the enriched uranium, he's got to cut some type of deal politically and or diplomatically with the Iranians. And then that's going to be held up against the Obama deal. And if it's as good or worse than the Obama deal, then you have to ask him, why'd you get out of the Obama deal if you couldn't get a better deal?
0: Oh, let me raise you. Let me double the stakes here. You also have to pay for all this. And at this moment in time, the estimate the administration has given is that this has cost $25 billion in taxpayer money so far. Every estimate in Washington is that is a low ball, that it's likely much more, but they're going to need by orders of magnitude more money for everything you just described. Congress has to approve the money, even though they didn't approve the war. Also, what's the political support for U.S. troops having that mission? What's the political support back home? I don't know what it is. The president argues that ensuring Iran doesn't have a nuke is worth all the cost. Maybe he could convince Americans of that. But right now, the war is wildly unpopular, and you have very skittish Republicans, less than 6 months till an election, who aren't triumphantly championing the idea of sending their constituents into that area on that mission. Real tough stuff ahead.
1: Yeah, it's also emboldened Iran in a sense because, yes, they've been wiped out with all sorts of military campaigns and bombing, but they haven't knocked out Iran's ability to shut down the Strait of Hormuz. So in some sense, Iran is significantly weaker after, what, 9-10 weeks of this. But in some ways, they're actually stronger than they were before this started.
0: Some of their conventional military arsenal is gone, obliterated, as the president says. But, this is important, they have new ability to impress their will and instill their will in the Strait of Hormuz, more so than when this all began. And that is quite a bit of firepower to wield in itself.
1: Yeah. You're in Washington, D.C. It must be bizarre to drive by the White House and see the East Room completely demolished. And now, apparently, the Republicans are going to sign off on $1 billion to rebuild it.
0: I don't know if they're going to sign off on it. They're going to propose it. They're going to talk about it. I think when push comes to shove, there's going to be a lot of people queasy about that vote. First of all, it was supposed to be free. We were told it was going to be either Trump paying for it himself or it was going to be private donors, which causes some concern, but at least doesn't impact the taxpayers. Now it's $1 billion just for the security part of the ballroom in the East Wing. And those numbers always go up. They never get that estimate spot on. I don't know how many Republicans want to take that vote. I can tell you how many Democrats want to take that vote. 0.00 Blukarski level people want to take that vote in the Congress that are Democrats. So I don't know where this goes. I think it's a proposal on paper that if somehow they can punt till after the election, that's when they'll do it. And maybe, McGraw, maybe they'll find the votes for it.
1: You know, it's really interesting. A lot of senators like that 60-vote threshold because they can vote with their party and then criticize the other party for blocking it. In this instance, Democrats don't have any power in this, right? Democrats can't stop the Republicans from passing a bill to fund the new ballroom, correct?
0: This bill, that's correct, because they're using some obscure procedure called reconciliation. The Cliff's Notes version of that is they can use that technique a couple times a year to pass things on a party line, even in the Senate. They've chosen to make this one component of reconciliation. So, yeah, Republican votes alone will pass it, but I can't count to 50 in the Republican conference of votes that are certainly a yes for this.
1: Yeah, so you've got the ballroom, then you have the reflecting pool. What's the latest with that? There's something going on there,
0: reflecting
1: too, isn't
0: pool
1: there?
0: Is a different kind of mess. It's estimated to cost between $10 and $15 million. The painting of the reflecting pool by the Lincoln Memorial to a color of blue that is the kind you see in a backyard swimming pool or a resort swimming pool. Right now, it's kind of a gray, opaque, I shouldn't say that, I should say achromatic reflecting pool, because the job of the pool is to literally reflect the Lincoln Memorial and the Washington Monument. If it turns into this, I'm sorry, swimming pool blue, it won't reflect the Washington Monument or the Lincoln Memorial. So there's some concern from historic preservationists that this is not what the reflecting pool is supposed to be. Turning it into some gaudy blue may kind of interrupt the history of the reflecting pool, which is where Martin Luther King gave the I Have a Dream speech. What's more, it seems the president circumvented Congress, didn't get their approval for this, and you need Congress's approval. So this is all a big, fat lawsuit that has just begun and will take many months, just like the changes to the Kennedy Center and that aforementioned ballroom.
1: Yeah, really very interesting when it's all said and done. You have to wonder that if President Trump gets the to do anything he wants, the next president can come in and do whatever he wants. So if you don't have to get Congress's approval, then the next guy doesn't have to get Congress's approval.
0: That is the political story of 2027 and 2028. We're going to talk about that a lot. Does the next president try to restore the norms, or is the next president under a mandate from his or her party to continue to fight fire with fire? All these things, pardons, Washington renovations, the use of the powers of the Justice Department against political enemies. Will the next president restore it, or will the next president be required to double down by his or her own party? It's the defining story politically of the next few years and of the next few years of our lives.
1: Scott McFarland, 1 minute left. Where is J.D. Vance and where is Marco Rubio and all this China-Iran stuff? They don't seem to be anywhere in the room.
0: They certainly have divergent futures if they're both going to run for the nomination. Mutually exclusive victories for each man. And that's also the political story in the Republican conference for the next 2 years. Both is keen on running. How do you box out the other one? And how do you not infringe on the other one's interests? I think when it comes to Iran, the Secretary of State's very much in the room. And J.D. Vance, who's been very dovish on military and wars, has been somewhat absent. See if that pivots and if that changes. Yeah.
1: Scott McFarland, our guest every Monday. His Substack is at McFarland News. He's on Substack. He's on YouTube. Check him out. Follow him. He is one of the best in the business. Independent, fair-minded, right down the middle. Scott McFarland, thanks for checking in as always. Have a good week.
0: Talk to you next week.
1: You got it. America at Night, back in a moment.
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1: We are just getting started. A couple of weeks ago, we had on an author, Sam Quiñones, who was one of the foremost experts on the Mexican cartel. And we were talking about drug runners and Mexico and what happens with the Mexican drugs and how that all works. It was a fascinating conversation about how the Mexican drug cartel is getting a foothold here in America and things we're doing to try and combat that. It was a fascinating conversation. At the end of that interview, he said, "You haven't brought up my new book." And I said, "What's your new book?" And he said, "My new book is about tubas." And he was such an interesting guy. I said, "Let's get him back on the show to talk about his book called The Perfect Tuba." The man researched the drug trade and America's battle with drug addiction. And he's turned his attention from that to talk about the perfect tuba. And I didn't know this, but did you know that the tuba was invented in 1835? It's the newest horn instrument. I didn't know that. So next hour, we're going to talk about the tuba. Right now, though, when we come back, we're going to talk to an epidemiologist from Harvard to talk about what's going on with the Hantavirus. And then also a little bit later on, we're going to check in with somebody in Omaha. 17 of those shipmates who are on that ship are being quarantined in Omaha. So we'll have a chance to talk with that. Apparently, Omaha is the place to go. They had Ebola patients there during the brief time we had that Ebola outbreak. Of course, they were instrumental with COVID-19. And now they are treating 17 of the people who are on that ship. So we'll get a chance to find out from the University of Nebraska Medical Center and what's going on there as they try and sort of tamp this down and relax the fears, right? Assuage the fears that people have of PTSD over could this be another COVID-19? So we're going to talk about that a little bit later on. Plus, of course, open phones in hour number three. Stay right there. An epidemiologist from Harvard. We're going to get the facts about this virus, the good and the bad. We'll do that in a moment. America at Night, just getting started.
2: Coming to you from the heart of the nation, this is America at Night with McGraw-Milhaven.

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13: Welcome to America at Night with McGraw Millhaven.
14: A whole lot of questions, not a lot of answers about the Hantavirus as this starts to take center stage because many of the Americans arrived this morning in Epley Airport in Omaha. They were wearing masks, carrying a plastic bag with their belongings, and they were quickly assessed by a team of doctors and loaded them into the National Quarantine Unit. It's part of the University of Nebraska Medical Center. To talk about all of this and what does it mean and what do we know, Dr. William Hanage is an epidemiologist at Harvard, the T.H. Chan School of Public Health. Doctor, welcome to America at Night.
15: Hi, McGraw. It's great to be with you. And please, call me Bill. Okay. Only my mother called me William.
14: Okay, Bill, will do. Let's get right to it. A lot of people have PTSD when they start to hear about this virus, people getting sick, people being quarantined. And then, of course, the Internet is full of misinformation, half-truths. Let's get it straight from the person who knows. How contagious is this hantavirus? And we have apparently some type of human-to-human contact, do we not?
15: Oh, we certainly do. We certainly have human-to-human transmission, but there are a lot of very important differences from COVID. Believe me, this is nothing at all like COVID. It is less transmissible, and importantly, it is transmissible from people who have symptoms. There seems to be very little pre-symptomatic transmission, and that makes it a very, very, very different kettle of fish.
14: Okay, let's talk about some of the patients in Omaha. They're saying that some are testing positive, but are asymptomatic, which means they're test positive, but they aren't showing any signs of being ill?
15: Uh-huh. That's right. And I think it's important to note that the tests that we use here are extremely sensitive, and so they will detect even quite small amounts of the virus. And so I think we need to be very careful before we start saying that somebody is testing positive and capable of transmitting. And we also have to remember that people could have symptoms from some other respiratory virus. In fact, I'm hearing just now that some of those people who have been coming back with symptoms have actually tested positive for another virus. And so it's not hantavirus.
14: If you are diagnosed with the hantavirus, there is no cure, there is no vaccine. But what are the chances of you getting deathly ill or just getting a cold and getting better on your own?
15: The chances of getting deathly ill are unfortunately really high. This is an extremely, extremely nasty disease, and nobody should want to have it. The fatality rate is somewhere between 30 to 40% among cases. There may be milder ones that we don't detect so much, but it's certainly very different from COVID, where the equivalent figure would be something like 0.5%. So again, it's not COVID. It's much nastier, but fortunately, you're much less likely to end up being exposed to it.
14: Why does it take sometimes up to 8 weeks for this virus to show itself?
15: That's a great question, and one of the things that we don't really have a great answer to at the moment. It may be something to do with the amount of virus that gets into people in the first place. It may be something to do with the nature of an individual's immune system. But there is a very big variation in the incubation time. That's something which matters a lot, because people can be incubating this for, it seems, based on previous outbreaks, up to 42 days. And that means that the people who we're going to be asking to stay in quarantine are going to have to be in there for a long time. And they're going to have to be there for a long time, and we're going to be needing to support them.
14: We haven't heard of this hantavirus, and all of a sudden you had the Gene Hackman story down in New Mexico, and now you have this story. Has this been around a while? Why are we starting to hear more and more about this disease?
15: Oh, it's interesting you say that. Funnily enough, the first place I ever lived in the United States, you can tell from my voice, by the way, that I'm not originally from the United States. The first place I ever lived was in Boulder, Colorado, and that was around the time that the first hantavirus outbreaks in the Four Corners region were being investigated and studied. And since then, we've only learned more about these viruses. The virus that was involved in the death of Gene Hackman's wife is different from the one that is causing this outbreak. The hantaviruses that we find in the United States are not capable of human-to-human transmission. We've never seen that happen. Whereas this virus, which is the Andes hantavirus, is capable of human-to-human transmission. We've seen it before, and it's not a particular surprise that we're seeing it now.
14: How much contact do you need to get it from another human?
15: Well, we have, our knowledge about this is based upon an outbreak that happened in 2018. in Argentina, which was really well studied. What was found there was that the highest probability of transmission, and people investigated this using genetics and all sorts of stuff to figure out transmission pairs, was associated with close contact during large gatherings with a case that was either just symptomatic or had been symptomatic for a while or was becoming symptomatic. Now, the exact mode of transmission, it seems to be droplets, something like that, but I also don't want to get too hung up on that because, you know, that's going to give other people COVID PTSD because of the fact that, you know, people would say, oh, it's this mode, it's this mode, it's that mode, it's not. What we do know is that this virus is not very transmissible, at least certainly not from people who do not yet have symptoms.
14: But, I mean, do you need to have lunch with somebody? Do you need to use the same fork? Do you have to sleep in the same bed? How much close contact do you need to eventually possibly get it from another human?
15: It's not an all-or-nothing answer, unfortunately. The more close contact you have, the more likely it's going to be. If you have a very fleeting contact, then chances are it's not going to happen. The more contact you have, the more likely it is.
14: Dr. William Hanage is a epidemiologist with Harvard. He wants me to call him Bill, so I will. Bill, take me through my limited experience in science class, because I was certainly not very good at it. But talk about how, because the Hunter virus is deadly, in some ways that keeps it from spreading, and a world pandemic probably won't happen with a virus that is so deadly.
15: You're absolutely right, McGraw. It's extremely unlikely that we're going to see anything more than a limited outbreak from this virus, or indeed any virus like this. We were talking about COVID just now. The scientific name for the virus that causes COVID is SARS-CoV-2. And if that sounds like a movie sequel, there's a reason for that, because SARS-CoV-1 is the virus that caused an outbreak nearly 25 years ago now. It emerged from China and Hong Kong and spread internationally and killed, I forget exactly, but it was upward of 700 people worldwide. But it was contained. And the reason that it was contained is very similar to the reason why I'm confident this will be contained. It was capable of transmitting, but it wasn't terribly good at it, and it was only transmitting efficiently from people who already had symptoms. That meant that it was easy to hold on to, easy to get a handle on, easy to tell people, do not hang around people who have symptoms. And it was an outbreak, it was a serious outbreak, and it was extremely important, and yet it did not end up being a global pandemic. Just for comparison, SARS-1 killed around 700 people, 700-800 people worldwide. SARS-CoV-2, which caused COVID, killed upwards more than 500,000 Americans before vaccines were available. So they're two very, very different viruses.
14: And it's bizarre to put sort of a human feeling and human emotions on a virus, but the idea is the virus wants to live and replicate. And so if it's deadly, it will kill its host, therefore not able to survive. But if it just makes you sick, then it can live long enough in your body to then go to another human being, causing more damage.
15: Well, you say that it's bizarre to put human emotions on a virus, and yeah, it is, but it's kind of a useful way to start thinking about it, or at least to understand and explain what they do. The only thing that I will point out here, McGraw, is that in all of these cases, it depends how much virulence, the tendency to cause disease, make people really sick, is linked to transmission. Now, in the case of this virus, it does need to be this virulent in order to be getting transmitted, but that's also putting a brake on it because of the fact that it's so obvious when people are starting to develop symptoms, and so it's much more easily avoided. The single most important thing in determining whether something is a pandemic risk is whether or not transmission happens before people know that they're infected. And in this case, all the evidence that we have suggests that does not happen very much at all.
14: Hmm. really interesting. COVID-19, did that not lessen the severity of illness as it replicated and went through different different strands?
15: That's actually a really interesting point. I'm glad you brought it up. Eventually, it seems like it may have done that, but it's really hard to disentangle that from the fact that by the point that happened, there was a lot of people who had been vaccinated and a lot of people who were immune because they'd been infected. As it actually, as what actually happened was that you remember all those variants up until the Omicron one? Each of those was more dangerous, more virulent, more likely to cause severe illness and kill somebody or land them in hospital than the one that went before. Omicron was the one that suddenly became milder. And even then, it was only about as mild as the original virus. When Omicron hit Hong Kong, which had not previously been really exposed to SARS-CoV-2, to COVID-19, it caused a wave of infections and flooding pressure into intensive care units that was not that far off the type of thing that had been seen in American cities. And that was at a point when the population had already been vaccinated.
14: Interesting. Let's talk about vaccines. Is there, I know there's currently not a vaccine for the hantavirus. Are they working on one? How hard is it to get? And the vaccines have now gotten political, so I have to wonder now what happens.
15: Thank you for bringing that up. That's a really great point. There are some vaccines which are in early stages of development, but, you know, this is not a virus which has previously been infecting large numbers of people or has had very good, had a very high profile. And as a result, it's more difficult for people to get funding to develop vaccines. There are some which have had really promising results in terms of the initial trials, which just look to see how many antibodies the vaccine gives volunteers. And that's positive, but they are a long way from a place where they can be used in actual actually to protect people. Now, I will say, I realize as much as anybody that vaccines have become political, but really, they should not be. This is not about what you believe or how you vote. This is the same kind of thing as, like, the moon is not made of green cheese. It is a scientific fact that vaccines are capable of protecting you. And it is also a fact that they are safer than almost anything else that we will encounter in medicine.
14: Yeah, it's an interesting place we find ourselves in. Dr. William Hanage, a professor of epidemiology at Harvard. Last question for you, doctor. What are you worried about? Is there a virus you are worried about? What's the worst case scenario? Give us a sense of what keeps you up at night.
15: I try not to let things keep me up at night. I try to just keep on top of whatever's going on so I can understand and respond to it. But the things which really do scare me, you know, what really does scare me is the idea that there will be another flu pandemic, and a flu pandemic which is more like the one that happened in 1918-19. That was a truly, truly horrible pandemic. It caused

0: 2018 has it's gotten we've gotten more protected. Our own immune system has gotten better. Has the flu gotten harder and more difficult and more dangerous?
1: No, believe me, the flu in 1918-19 was much nastier than what we see today. We estimate that it caused around 50 to 60 million deaths worldwide, more people than died during the First World War. The flu that we're seeing today is, the seasonal flu is, you know, really, really nothing to compare with it. Also, we've seen flu pandemics since 1918-19, which have been much milder. What really concerns me is the idea that there will be another one coming along, and we are not going to realize until it's too late.
0: Mm. Dr. William Hanage, Bill, since he's a friend of the show, an epidemiologist at the Harvard T.H. Chan School of Public Health. Doctor, thank you for a very interesting conversation. Thanks for your facts. Thanks for your information. And thanks for checking in. Be safe and have a good night.
1: You too. Thanks so much.
0: You got it. America at Night, back in a moment.
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0: all these people think the government's lying to us.
1: Okay.
0: Right? Clearly the government's lying. We don't care that even if they release these documents, the government's still lying to us. They know for a fact that there are aliens out here. They're just not telling us. Well, if, in fact, the government did release definitive information that UFOs existed and that there were aliens who had come to visit us and that they are living amongst us or some variation of that story, you know that there would be another group of people, probably just as prevalent, claiming that the government's lying to us and that that's fake and that those really aren't aliens. And so there would be a whole other group of people, if it was ever proven that there were aliens living amongst us, there'd be a whole other group of Americans who wouldn't believe it. So you can't win for losing. Right now, people think the government's lying to us and that there really are aliens, but they're just not telling us. And then if and when they ever did tell us and showed us proof, people would think it would always you can call, you can text in a question. I'll try and work it into the conversation. I'll leave you with some sad news in hour number one. Just moving over the transom, Craig Morton, quarterback who led the Cowboys and the Broncos to their first Super Bowl, has passed away at the age of 83. Craig Morton died in California at the age of 83. He was, right, he started his career as the Cowboys, and he was traded to the Giants. And then he had a second life in Denver as the Orange Crush. Remember their quarterback, Red, their coach, Red Miller, and the Orange Crush went on to take on the Dallas Cowboys in that Super Bowl. They ended up losing. But as a kid, I was a huge Craig Morton fan. Huge Craig Morton fan. So sad news that Craig Morton, Broncos quarterback, Giants quarterback, Dallas Cowboys quarterback, passes away at the age of 83. We're just getting started. We're talking about the tuba next hour. I'm looking forward to this one. I don't know anything about the tuba. Our executive director is Alex Hinton. Our engineer tonight is Richard Good. I'm McGraw Millhaven. And this is America at Night on Westwood One.
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8: This is CBS News on the Hour, your home for original reporting. I'm Christopher Cruz in Washington. Officials are downplaying the risk that the hantavirus could spread after 18 people arrived in the U.S. having been evacuated from a cruise ship where three people died of the virus. CBS's Dr. John LaPook.
1: The big thing that people were worried about is, what if it spread across the room, you know, to somebody that we don't realize that it could be spread just like COVID? And it turns out, from what we know about it, you always have to stay humble and say, you know, have humble if things change. But from what we know about it, that this virus doesn't do that. I feel comfortable, not just because I'm being reassured by somebody, but because the underlying science says this is not going to be like COVID.
9: Police say a man they're familiar with, Tyler Brown, shot at several cars on a busy road this afternoon in Cambridge, Massachusetts. Two people were wounded. A state trooper and a civilian returned fire, and Brown was struck multiple times. Middlesex County DA Marion Ryan says it appears the suspect fired at random.
10: A very high number of rounds, in the neighborhood of 50 to 60. Were fired in a very short period of time. This incident lasted minutes, thanks to the actions of the trooper and that civilian.
9: President Trump will meet with Chinese President Xi Jinping in Beijing later this week. CBS's Ed O'Keefe says the two will have a lot to talk about.
11: The economic relationship between the two largest economies in the world, but expect a lot of conversation as well about the war with Iran. China is Iran's biggest oil customer. You'll see talk about manufacturing, AI, and of course things like the future of Taiwan and the fate of Jimmy Lai, that businessman who's been imprisoned in China because he was a leader of the pro-democracy movement.
9: The president told CBS News today he wants to suspend the federal gas tax to bring down prices that have soared since the war with Iran began. More from CBS News Chief White House Correspondent Nancy Cordes.
12: The move would bring the current average cost of gas down from $4.52 a gallon to $4.34.
13: It's a small percentage, but it's, you know, it's still money.
12: The 18-cent per gallon tax brings in more than $2 billion a month, funding that goes towards highway construction and repairs.
9: Only Congress can suspend the federal gas tax. It's something that it has never done. International research presented at the European Congress on Obesity suggests the longer your working hours, the more likely you are to be obese. Details from CBS's Vicky Barker at the Foreign Desk in London.
14: The 33-nation study found countries like the U.S., which have longer average working hours, also have higher obesity rates, even though northern Europeans actually consume more energy and fat. A shorter work week delivers a better work-life balance, which leaves you with more time to exercise and make positive food choices.
9: This is CBS News.
15: It's one of the most successful law and justice programs in television history that continues to uncover the truth. 48 Hours, Saturday on CBS and streaming on Paramount Plus.
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9: A member of the Trump cabinet has controversially gone back to his roots.
21: I was a lumberjack from a small town in northern Wisconsin. I
14: know Transportation Secretary Sean Duffy, who starred on MTV's Real World almost 30 years ago, is revealing he and his wife, who met on the series, have taken their 9 children on a road trip for a new reality show to celebrate the country's 250th.
22: I think Mud's kind of mad.
23: I'm not.
24: You're mad.
25: We're not going to fight on this trip.
14: Duffy's predecessor, Pete Buttigieg, calls the adventure out of touch with reality when regular families can't afford road trips anymore because gas prices are so high. Duffy says production costs were covered by a nonprofit and neither he nor his wife received royalties. Deborah Rodriguez, CBS News.
9: A man from Michigan who got married and then ran over his best friend the same day has been sentenced to serve at least 30 years in prison. James Shirah fatally struck his friend following an alcohol-fueled argument in August 2024. Christopher Cruz, CBS News.
26: Hey y'all, Eli Wenders here. I want to talk to you about something that's more important than ever, taking care of the wildlife around us. 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This message is courtesy of the United States Air Force.
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2: 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From the Davis Oil and Propane Studios in Keene, this is WKBK.
4: ...in America, and he was nice enough to spend some time with us a couple weeks ago talking about the Mexican cartel and all of those things, and it was very informative. And at the end of the conversation, he mentioned that he'd written a book about the tuba. And so he's a journalist and a storyteller, former L.A. Times reporter, has written a new book. It came out towards the end of last year, and it's been reviewed very favorably in the Wall Street Journal as well as other places. It's called The Perfect Tuba, Forging Fulfillment from the Bass Horn Band and Hard Work. Sam Quinones, welcome back to America at Night.
22: Thank you, McGraw. I think that's bass horn, but whatever. Thanks so much for having me back. It's wonderful to be with you.
4: The Perfect Tuba, Forging Fulfillment from the Bass Horn Band and Hard Work. There we go. Okay, so interesting. This is a departure from your normal work. You were dealing with the opioid crisis and the drugs, and you switched to a tuba. I can't imagine two opposite things so far apart. Tell me why.
22: Yeah, it would seem that way. In the end, it turned out not to be that far apart for reasons I'm happy to talk about. But basically, after writing two books over 12 years about the grimmest of human behavior and, people attempting to find happiness, addicts attempting to find happiness from something they buy, I kind of wanted to write about something else. I wanted to write about people who were creating something on their own through hard work, through focus and dedication and this kind of thing. And I had written some stories about tuba players when I was at the LA Times years ago. I kept on interviewing tuba players after that because I don't play the tuba. I was never in marching band. However, a very important thing occurred to me that the people I was meeting were doing this not for any pursuit of fame or fortune, because a tuba player, you will never get either one, but rather because they simply just loved it. And my experience as a journalist many years now is that if you find people who are doing something because they truly love it and working hard at it and devoted to it and dedicated, you will find eventually some great stories if you stick with them. And that is kind of the faith that I have. So I went around, as I was writing about heroin and OxyContin, and then the next book about fentanyl and methamphetamine, I would occasionally do interviews with tuba players around America, you know. And eventually, after the last book, The Least of Us, about fentanyl and methamphetamine came out in 2021, my agent said, maybe it's time for you to see what kind of book you might be able to write about this kind of constant tuba project you keep telling me about. And in fact, that's exactly what I did. I really put focused on it and began to write stories, a book of stories, not true stories, nonfiction stories, about tuba players and eventually about band directors, too, because they all seem like the same kind of people, all devoted to what they did, not for fame or fortune, but because they just loved it. And I think after writing about addiction, the pursuit of happiness from something you buy and this very tawdry, really grim lives people lead when they're addicted to some of this stuff, this was a marvelous, gorgeous project, which was just so much fun because, first of all, the stories were uplifting. They were exciting. They were also strange sometimes, and that's also good, too. So that's kind of how The Perfect Tuba came about.
4: Tell me about the perfect tuba by York and Sons in the 1930s. Apparently, it was invented in the 1830s, but it wasn't perfected for 100 years?
22: Yeah, what happened was that the York Musical Instrument Company, Grand Rapids, Michigan, was in its day, and that was the first half up to World War II of the 20th century, probably the leading tuba manufacturer in America. And they had a wonderful array of really, really skilled craftsmen making tubas by hand, and they made some of the best tubas. There were two tubas in particular that they spent special time on because they were custom-built tubas. One of them made for the tuba player for the Philharmonic, the Philadelphia Orchestra, and the other was kind of a prototype, believing that they had created something absolutely special. They figured they kept the prototype because once the Philadelphia guys started playing it, the orders would come pouring in. These two tubas are considered like the most perfect expression of tuba manufacturing that has ever been created. The problem is there's only two of them because the company then went, after World War II, gradually went out of business. All those great craftsmen were disbanded, and it was. But since then, the mania among tuba players for tubas that sound like these two tubas, which are now owned by the Chicago Symphony Orchestra, has been just intense. Nine companies have tried to replicate these two Chicago, what they're called as now is the Chicago Yorks, these two perfect tubas. And it's also part of this whole attempt by tuba players to break away from the confines. The tuba is the most confined instrument there is, really, one of them anyway. And people have this idea that tuba can only do a few things musically, and therefore tuba players can only do a few things musically. The mania for the York tubas really grew from also this feeling among tuba players that we want to break away from, there's almost a tuba civil rights movement. Like, we want to break away from the limitations that everyone wants to put on us. And part of that was thinking, and you know what, there are these two perfect tubas that are out there that are kind of standards of how the tuba can be played, and eventually that is what's really happened. That's really been the story of the tuba in the last 30, 40 years, is tuba players becoming virtuosos and breaking away from this very limited idea of what they and their instrument and can do. But part of that was that there are these two perfect instruments out there. We have our kind of tuba superheroes out there for us, showing us the ways. One of these most unbelievably weird stories I've ever encountered in my life, and one of the most beautiful as well.
4: Sam Quinones is our guest. We're just getting started. Lots more to get to. Who knew? The Perfect Tuba is the book, Forging Fulfillment from the Bass Horn Band and Hard Work. We got some more unbelievable stories about tuba playing and tuba players. The Perfect Tuba with Sam Quinones. America at Night, back in a moment.
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4: Sam Quinones is a former LA Times reporter, and he's all about good stories, and he found one in his new book called The Perfect Tuba. The Wall Street Journal calls this book a delightful, offbeat book with unexpectedly profound overtones. Sam Quinones is our guest on America at Night. Sam, we have to admit that the tuba and the tuba player has a PR problem. Can we agree with that?
22: Yes, and I think tuba players understand that and have long rebelled against that. And you know where that first began was at an event that I call Tuba Woodstock. It was the first conference of tuba players and euphonium players in America in 1973 at Indiana University. It brought together several hundred, 200-300 tuba players from all over the country, all of whom were like laboring in isolation, you know, and all of a sudden they all come together. They come in on like Volkswagen bugs and Datsun B210s and you know, they all come together like a Born to Be Wild. It's like the beginning of a national tuba tribe, a tuba consciousness, where people are understanding that I am not alone, even though I've never really met any other tuba players, never been with that many tuba players, this many tuba players in my life before. I have all of, and it kind of creates this feeling of we all need to, we all are looking for a more satisfying musical expression and musical experience, and largely that is due to the fact that so many people think of the tuba in terms of like just a very limited instrument. Our job then is to get much, much better. So a lot of people took it on themselves from leaving tuba Woodstock, took it on themselves to just get better. And this is what really began. It was 1973, tuba Woodstock, this amazingly weird conference of tuba players, but it rippled through the next decades as more and more tuba players held themselves to higher and higher standards to defeat exactly that poor PR that you referred to.
4: You know, it's interesting because, you know, you usually start playing instrument as a kid, and you bring the flute home, you bring the trumpet home. It's awful hard to bring the tuba on the bus when you're in fifth grade, so I could see it.
22: You can't really play the tuba. Your lungs are not developed enough to play the tuba until you're about 12, 13 years old, whereas the violin, by then you're playing, you know, concertos and stuff.
4: Right.
22: But with the tuba, it's really, you've got to wait till 7th, 8th grade, really, before you can really get it down.
4: Who was Bill Bell?
22: Bill Bell was kind of like the Jimi Hendrix of tuba players, in that he was the New York Philharmonic's tuba player. He also was a big, big drinker and a kind of like the king of the tuba world in the 1940s in New York, which was a very big tuba world because there was all the clubs had orchestras and every orchestra had a tuba player. So there was a lot of tuba players in New York. He was kind of king of them all. He drank like a fish. He held himself and other tuba players to the highest musical standards. And in 1957, he produced a very, I'll just say corny, it seems to me, but to tuba players, it was a revelation, a record, the first tuba record with the tuba as a solo instrument. And it changed the lives of many, many tuba players. It had the same effect. Tuba players had never heard the tuba used as kind of a solo instrument before, and it had the same effect as Jimi Hendrix had on rock guitar players a couple of decades later, where it just blew people's minds, and all of a sudden, it opened up, again, all these vistas of musical possibilities that tuba players had never considered until they heard, and some of these were like young guys in 7th grade, 10th grade, whatever, in these small bands out in the middle of nowhere with a director who didn't understand their instrument, and here all of a sudden they had this record with this guy playing all this very sophisticated music and with the tuba, and it just, I talked to people who were like young when that record kind of, the next decade after that record came out, and every one of them was like, it changed my life. It totally, this record changed my life. And so Bill Bell was that guy. He was like the first most important tuba influence on America.
4: Is there a song that we know that has a lot of tuba in it? For some reason, Won't You Come Home, Bill Bailey, I think, is a tuba song. Is that a tuba song?
22: Well, you know, almost any ragtime or Dixieland thing from New Orleans is basically tuba-based. Of course, there's been several soundtracks, movie soundtracks that are extraordinarily famous, like Jaws, and then also the Close Encounter, the notes in Close Encounters of the Third Kind, played by tuba. And so you get that. But there are some, I think it's not, you know, other than, of course, the New Orleans stuff, which is very, very well known, you know, when Saints go marching in, you can hear the tuba propelling that thing quite along pretty easily. Other than that, it's the music's kind of obscure. It's appreciated, I think, mostly by tuba players.
4: Yeah.
22: And probably not well known by others.
4: Yeah, and you, Sam Quinones. The book is called The Perfect Tuba. Talk about, you mentioned a lot of high schools. Talk about the high school down in Texas that predominantly has tubas and it keeps winning state championships year in and year out.
22: Well, this is how I got into actually writing about band directors. It was Roma, Texas. There's this tiny little band, tiny little town out in the middle of nowhere on the Rio Grande Valley, on the Rio Grande River, right across from Mexico. Very poor, almost entirely Hispanic, and for the longest time had no real strong band to speak of. And then a band director came in with a system of creating great bands from kids who were too poor to even afford music lessons. And that is really the story. A guy named Al Cortinas, he implanted a system that was able to nurture and develop young kids. He was a tuba instructor himself, and develop young kids to become great at their instruments. And not just the tuba, he's talking about the entire band. And a band that won from the tiny town, 11,000 people, middle of nowhere, most people in Texas don't know where Roma, Texas is. He develops this band that is able now, has been for many years now, competing head to head with some of the great, you know, top flight bands, predominantly white bands in Texas, wealthy bands. These are bands from suburban Dallas, suburban Austin, suburban Houston. And then you got this little dinky town way down on the very corner, the very tip of Mexico, of Texas rather, that is competing head to head with those guys. But you know, it's not that that competition's great, but one of the things I really thought was best about this story was that before the band got good, college was really for just the Roma, Texas's middle, the kids of Roma's middle class, which was very small, very few people in that middle class. Their kids, teachers and doctors and whatnot, their kids will go to college. After the band got really good, and since the band has been good, most of the band seniors go on to college, and not always to study music. Sometimes it's engineering, computer science, whatever. It's a variety of things, but it's that uplifting that I found so exciting about some of these stories. The lifting of the blinders, kind of the way the tuba players like saying, we want to see what more we can be than what other people tell us to be. The same story is true of the band in Roma, Texas, you know, and it's a very exciting idea. That the kids now can go on to college, and many of them do now. The whole, you know, most of the graduating classes, Roma, Texas band goes on to college.
4: So they get the confidence while learning the tuba, working at it, practicing mistakes, performing,
22: right.
4: Ultimately getting the confidence to then try other things and then change their life, all because they picked up a tuba because the band director had tubas. That's fantastic. Sam, hold that thought. I got to take a quick break. When I come back, I want to talk about the connection between the opioids and tubas, as you sort of mentioned at the beginning, and we'll finish there. The book is called The Perfect Tuba.
22: Sounds good.
4: Sam Quinones is our guest. It came out last year, and it got a whole lot of great reviews, the Wall Street Journal as well as others. Stay right there. Sam Quinones, the author of The Perfect Tuba, America at Night, back in a moment.
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0: 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I've been surfing here since I was a kid. Now, seeing my grandson out on the water, it means everything to me. Watching him and taking in the blue waves, the sea breeze, the blurry horizon.
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6: Couple more minutes with our guest, Sam Quinones. He wrote the book called The Perfect Tuba, and he was originally on the show talking about his other books about the opioid crisis and following what happens, and he decided to make a departure from that and talked about the tuba. And Sam, we brought you back because you said that there's a much bigger connection to tuba and the book about tuba playing and the perfect tuba and your earlier work studying the opioid crisis. What's the connection?
7: Well, I was always looking for answers to the opioid addiction, the addiction crisis we have in this country. And I refer to not just drugs, but also addiction to ultra-processed food and pornography and gambling and all these other legal things. And I wasn't expecting anything like this when I started the tuba book. Sorry, I write about tuba players and band directors, frankly, very important in all this. And as I did, though, I began to realize, it just was a startling idea, that these folks had answers to a country, and something to say that was important to a country was mired in addiction to all this other crud, you know? And I began to realize this because if you look at the lives of band directors and of tuba players, they exemplify certain basic time-honored truths of how we find fulfillment in life. Their lives are dedicated to playing an instrument, regardless of the fame or fortune, but just because they love it. They're about focus in a time of distraction, perseverance in spite of failure, not using failure as a reason to give up, but as a reason to keep going. Collaboration with others in a time of great isolation. To me, I began to look at their lives that way and the stories that I was writing about them in that way. And I began to realize, oh my God, I thought I was moving away from this whole topic of addiction, and instead I'm writing about people who have answers to how we as individuals, as people, avoid these problems of addiction and all this kind of stuff. It's because they learned, particularly in band and playing the tuba, how to move beyond, how to discover what they are capable of. And once you've taught yourself through your own hard work, proven to yourself that you are capable of something you never thought you were capable of, then that is an immense power that a young person has learned. And I think that's what kids learn in band. That's what kids definitely learn when playing playing the tuba. Band kids do better in school. They have higher GPAs. They have higher graduation rates. And I think it's all because they are taught through, forged through hard work, through discipline, focus, collaborating with others.
6: Yeah.
7: They have shown themselves that this is, and after that, once you've shown yourself what you can do in that way, drugs are like laughable. You know, why would you even mess with them? They can't compete. You know,
6: when it was that thing that I realized. Yeah, when a human has a purpose, when a child has a purpose, when we get away from working with your hands and working for a common goal, and it has to be replaced with something, and you replace it with the toxic drugs instead of replacing it with something that's quality, like a tuba or a woodworker or a runner or a baseball player or any of the million other things that are out there. Yeah, really very interesting.
7: And to me, that was I did not start the book with that in mind, but along the way, it kind of became that. It became, these are answers. They didn't invent these answers. These are time-honored answers. We have ignored them, or we forgot them as a society, so pursuing, immediate pleasure and gratification and so on. And all the while, we ignore people like band directors, like tuba players, who are showing us, look, this is the way forward. You know, I would give lots of speeches to cops and nurses and social workers about fentanyl and meth and addiction and all this kind of stuff. And many times people come to me and say, Sam, how do I keep my kids away from drugs? Very, very important question. The truth is, I had really no answer for them until writing this book. And now people come up to me and I say, I'm no expert, but you know what? High school marching band seems to do a great job of that. It's a startling thing for a lot of people, because we spend so much time applauding athletes when really the kids who are learning the most important lessons are up in the bleachers playing for the athletes on the field.
6: Good stuff. Sam Quinones. The book is called The Perfect Tuba, Forging Fulfillment from the Bass Horn Band and Hard Work, where all fine books are sold. Got great reviews when it came out late last year. The Perfect Tuba. Sam Quinones, thank you very much. We'll have you back the next time you got something to plug. Have a good night. Thanks for checking in. Good stuff.
7: Yeah, thank you, McGraw. Appreciate it. Bye-bye.
6: You got it. Sam Quinones. The book is called The Perfect Tuba. When we come back, we go to Omaha and check in with what's going on there as the boat people got transferred to Omaha. They're now in quarantine. I have a friend who was covering it in Omaha. We'll talk to him and find out what's going on in Omaha with all of that. And then open phones. America at Night, back in a moment.
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13: 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As the revolution grows, men from southwestern New Hampshire serve in the Continental Army. Many under the command of Joseph Ashley, colonel of the 2nd New Hampshire Regiment. Soldiers from towns around Keene, New Hampshire march south, fighting for the independence of a new nation. The courage of the Monadnock region helped shape America. Monadnock 250 on WKBK.
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6: Well, I think 16 of the people have been sent to Omaha. 2 have been sent to Emory University Hospital in Atlanta. The others apparently are in Omaha, which is one of the only federally funded quarantine units in America, University of Nebraska Medical Center. And to talk about it is a good friend of the show, journalist, talk show host, longtime friend, Tom Becca, ladies and gentlemen. Tom, you were at the news conference today?
23: Yeah, I was, McGraw. And actually, before the news conference, I ran into Dr. Jeffrey Gold, who is the chancellor of UNMC. And I was talking to him about this even before the press conference. And one thing that I don't think has been covered too much with this is that along with taking care of these patients, they're also going to be doing research on the virus itself there at UNMC. You know, it's one of the, you know, I can imagine that when they announced that they were coming to Omaha, half the country was saying, Omaha, what? Why would they send them to Omaha? And one of the best medical facilities in the country is here. And they've got this biocontainment unit, which by now you know, Ebola was there. Some of the first COVID patients came here. Currently, and they've also got a quarantine area. So you mentioned there's 16 people here right now. Only one is in the biocontainment unit. The rest are in the quarantine area, which is below the biocontainment unit. And that's basically like a motel. There's exercise equipment there. There's TVs. But they're all staying in the room individually. So they're not being associated with anybody else. And when their food and anything is being brought into them, all of the staff is completely in hazmat suits, and every precaution is being taken to make sure that this virus doesn't spread.
6: Because the one guy has been tested positive but is asymptomatic?
23: Yeah, it's sort of interesting, you know, and I'm not sure I get all of it, but it's like, you know, they said and you can have the symptoms and not necessarily have the virus. Which makes sense. I mean, you could be all stuffed up and not necessarily have a cold. It could be allergies or something else. So you can have the symptoms, I guess, and not necessarily have the virus. And at the same time, you can have the virus and be asymptomatic. And there's some question as far as, you know, what do you do with these patients? Right now, they're all in quarantine. But other patients are around the country that were released sooner. And they're out in the, you know, basically in the public domain. You know, thankfully this is not an easily spread virus, but it could indeed cause some more problems down the line if not nipped in the bud right now.
6: Yeah, real quick, because we're short on time. We keep mentioning quarantine. These patients can leave if they want to, can they not?
23: That's what I understand it, yeah, which again doesn't make much sense to me. You know, it's like if this thing is really such a

0: from and causing a risk of spreading the virus.
1: Yeah, right, because they say you have to have close contact. Now, what that means, it varies, but for these people who live somewhere else, they're going to get on a plane and fly somewhere, so there's close contact, and then you're going to go pick up your bag, that's close contact, and you're going to sit in a car with somebody else or an Uber or something. I mean, there's a whole lot of close contact for them to go, quarantine at home, so... It's weird that they won't let him. They're not holding him there. But again, that brings up the whole political side of this, which was during COVID, right? We didn't force anyone to wear a mask, or we did, and people, lost their minds. So we're not forcing them to quarantine. We're just highly encouraging them to quarantine.
0: Yeah, as I understand it, that's what it is. Yeah, and the reality of this is that you're right. You mentioned the political aspect of it. This shouldn't be. This should be strictly medicine, but it's not. You know, when you've got. We don't even have a full-time CDC director right now. And you've got the Health and Human Services director that is anti-vaccine. Not that there's a vaccine for this to begin with, but not necessarily all that concerned about, pandemics and spreading contagious diseases.
1: Let me ask you this. You're in Omaha. I lived in Omaha for a while. There's this whole not in my backyard philosophy that's always been around. But are there people in Omaha complaining that every time there's an outbreak, they bring these people to Omaha?
0: I've not heard anything in the last two outbreaks. They were complaining when Ebola first came here because it was the first time and people weren't sure what was going on. And I've also got a nephew in Arizona who is the father of a charming, beautiful 1.5-year-old girl, and they're going to come to visit us here later on this month, and he was asking if it's safe for them to come out. So there is some of that. There is some of that, but as far as the locals here, I'm not hearing anything from people that are freaked out about these patients being here, because the local media has done a very good job of explaining what's going on and documenting how everybody's being transported, how they're being kept from people, where everything is. We've seen all the video of what the quarantine area looks like, what the biocontainment units look like, and the doctors have been on local news, local media, local radio, and that answering questions. So there's not any sort of a panic or any sort of paranoia over it, although there was years ago when the first Ebola patients came here.
1: That's interesting because I'm surprised they're not listening to some social media influencer who doesn't know anything about these viruses. Wonder why they're listening to the scientists and the doctors and the experts over the social media influencers. That's weird.
0: Well, let's put it this way. If those people are out there, and there probably are some out there, you're right. You know, I'm just not on those same websites that those people are on. And so there may be some people that are freaked out by the whole thing. But the experience so far over the years has been nothing but positive and nothing but professional. So I've not heard or seen anybody making a big deal about these patients being here. And again, only one is actually in the biocontainment unit right now. Everybody else is in quarantine.
1: Right. Talk about this conversation you had with the doctor who wants to study the virus. Did he give you any insight as to how they can study it, what they can study it, how well it's been studied, how much do we know about this virus?
0: It was a passing conversation at Panera, so it wasn't like we got any deep detail. I will say that Dr. Jeffrey Gold is one of the most fascinating and intelligent men you're ever going to meet. And the whole UNMC, the whole medical facility here for transplants, for cancer, for so many diseases are taken care of here, and so much research has been done here that it truly is one of the world-class medical operations in the country.
1: Yeah. We were talking to an epidemiologist earlier, last hour, and it's so interesting with these viruses, right? He was saying that these viruses that are much more deadly, it's harder to become a pandemic because they kill the host, therefore they can't spread the disease, right? The flu, which only weakens the host, keeps the host alive so they can find another host to jump to. It's really interesting how this whole, right, we sort of superimpose human personalities on these viruses.
0: Well, yeah, and no two viruses are alike. And even at that, as contagious as COVID was, when the first COVID patients came here and they were staying in the biocontainment unit,

0: There was a husband and wife that were here. Matter of fact, the husband owned a small town radio station in California. But the husband and wife had been together. They'd been in a cabin at the on the cruise ship. They were together in the quarantine area. The husband got very, very sick and close to death, whereas the wife didn't get it at all, and that was as contagious as COVID was. So when you got something like this where it is not as contagious, it's a mystery as to why some people get it and some people don't.
1: Here's the other thing that's weird with this one, is that, you know, it can show symptoms as much as 6 days or up to 8 weeks. Are these people going to be in these quarantine rooms for 8 weeks?
0: Well, that remains to be seen. That remains to be seen. There was a story out of Holland where the Dutch physicians and staff, medical staff, that were taking care of the patients there in Holland didn't follow protocol, and now they're going to be in quarantine for the next 8 to 9 weeks to see if they become infected with the virus. So.
1: Not to pour gasoline on the fire, I got about 2 minutes left. Do we know if these American patients have health insurance? And if they don't, why are they being treated?
0: Well, no, I don't know. I don't know. I've not tried. And does their health insurance cover Hunter virus? I'm not sure that mine does. I'll have to double check on that.
1: I mean, all this talk about health insurance, right? If you choose not to have it, And if you come down with the Hunter virus, then you should be on your own. Why am I paying for their medical treatment?
0: Well, geez, aren't you the compassionate one?
1: I'm just saying, right? I mean, these people are, you know, living off our goodwill. Either buy your health insurance or don't complain when you get sick.
0: Well, the federal government is indeed subsidizing this one way or the other. I don't know if any insurance companies will be covering any of this under catastrophic care. I do think that they probably do have insurance, only because the cruise that they were on was a very expensive cruise going to very remote places. So my guess is that if they can afford that cruise, they can afford the health insurance.
1: Or they took their health insurance and went on the cruise instead. So you never know. That could have happened as well. Ladies and gentlemen, he is the man, Tom Becca, journalist, radio talk show host, all around one heck of a nice gentleman and a big fan of the show. Tom, thanks for checking in from the front lines in Omaha.
0: I'm not that much of a fan. I'm just take care, my friend. I'll talk to you later.
1: There you go. Tom Becker, ladies and gentlemen, checked in from Omaha. He was boots on the ground, as they say. He was at the news conference earlier today giving us a sense of what happened with these 15 patients who are now in quarantine waiting to find out if they come down with the Hunter virus. All right, stay right there. We got text messages coming up. We got phone calls lined up. We got a whole bunch. It's a Monday night, hour three straight ahead with open phones. We will get to all of that coming up here in next hour. Our executive director is Alex Hinton. Our engineer tonight is Richard Good. I'm McGraw-Milhaven, and this is America at Night on Westwood One.

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4: This is CBS News on the Hour, your home for original reporting. I'm Christopher Cruz in Washington. President Trump will meet with Chinese President Xi Jinping in Beijing later this week. But he won't be alone, says CBS's Ed O'Keefe.
5: It is common for a world leader to travel with the executives of companies based in his or her country to another key trading partner. We've seen already in the last year the Germans, the Brits, the French do this when they visited China. Now the United States doing it as well with the invited leadership of companies like Apple, Cargill, Goldman Sachs, MasterCard, Visa, Tesla. We'll see ultimately if all of those CEOs show up.
4: The president told CBS News he wants the federal gas tax to be suspended to temporarily bring down gas prices that have soared since the war with Iran began. Here's CBS's Nancy Cordes.
6: I think it's a great idea, Trump told me in a phone interview. We're going to take off the gas tax for a period of time, and when gas goes down, we'll let it phase back in. Within minutes, Republicans in the House and Senate announced plans to introduce legislation to suspend the gas tax. Democrats noted they did that months ago.
4: Congress has to approve a suspension of the 18-cent a gallon tax, something it's never done. 18 Americans evacuated from a cruise ship hit with an outbreak of hantavirus are being watched for signs of infection, most of them at a medical center in Nebraska. CBS's Ian Lee is in Omaha.
7: What we heard from officials today is that this virus is something that they know, but they don't really have many treatments for it. So it is important for these people, even if they don't have any symptoms or they don't show any signs of the virus right now, that they are here so that they can be monitored closely.
4: Three people on the ship died. A deadly accident on a runway at Denver International Airport is raising concerns about security procedures there. A Frontier Airlines plane struck a trespasser who scaled an airport fence. More from CBS's Chris Van Cleve.
8: This breach highlights the challenge of fully securing the vast airport with 36 miles of fencing. It's a landmass bigger than San Francisco. The airport says it uses continuous patrols, fencing, and cameras, among other security tools.
4: Criminals are pulling photos of missing pets from social media, then using AI to manipulate the images and send them to their owners as proof of life. The swindlers use fake scenarios like claiming the animal needs emergency surgery to request money. Pennsylvania State Police Trooper Megan Frazier says, question everything.
9: Assume everyone's lying and try to verify if you can. A lot of scammers use fear and sympathy to make people give them money or give information.
4: This is CBS News.
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19: Amazon says it's stopping the sale of some e-bikes in California. From San Francisco, KCBS radio reporter Mike DeWald reports, the decision

0: follows a rise in injuries and deaths tied to e-bikes and e-motorcycles.
1: At least in California, Amazon says it will stop selling e-bikes and e-motorcycles that reach 30, 40, even 60 miles per hour. San Mateo County District Attorney Stephen Wagstaff welcomes the move by Amazon as DAs across the state push to crack down on manufacturers that make going too fast too easy.
2: Here, with just a little turn of a wrench, you can turn this e-bike into a motorcycle very easy.
1: The catch is products by third-party sellers are still showing up. Amazon says it's investigating and removing non-compliant products. Mike DeWald for CBS News, San Francisco.
0: Federal agents say they are investigating the deaths of six people. They were thought to be immigrants, found inside a shipping container at a Union Pacific rail yard near the Mexico border in Laredo, Texas, Sunday. It's being investigated as a human smuggling event. Christopher Cruz, CBS.
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7: Welcome back. It's open phones. The hour is yours. I've been talking for 2 hours. Now it's time for you. What are you thinking? What are you paying attention to? What do you know? Maybe you want to go rogue with a comment or a question. Late night radio is at its best when you go straight to the phones. Now look, here's the deal. We don't screen. Never have. Never will. Sometimes it's a dud. Sometimes it's a grand slam. Sometimes you don't know. So you take your chances. You roll the dice. And more often than not, it's good stuff. More often than not, it's interesting, conversational, and that's what we love to do. So here are the phone numbers, 1-844-2-McGraw, 1-844-262-4729. In the text line from earlier tonight, we got a text from Illinois saying the Ella Fitzgerald version of Duke's Place is every bit as good as the Louis Armstrong Duke Ellington's version. Is that's not the same song that Larry King played, Duke's Place, is it? Is that the same song? I don't know if it's the same song, but Alex tracked down the Duke's Place song. We're going down to Duke's Place, Duke's Place. Is that an Ella Fitzgerald song? I thought Larry King like had somebody create that, because over the weekend I reached out to somebody who I know who is a musician. He's in Nashville. And I've known him for 100 years. I reached out to him and I said, "Hey, I need a song. I need a song to go to Joe's Place." And so we've commissioned him to come up with a song to go to Joe's Place. And maybe I should reach out to Louis Armstrong and Duke Ellington. Kidding. I know they don't live anymore. But I got to do a little research on that. Interesting to know. All right, 314. No, check that. 1-844-262-4729. 1-844-262-4729. We got a whole bunch of texts. We got some people on the line. If you haven't called in, we love first-time callers. Absolutely love first-time callers. And don't tell anybody, but we bump them up to the front because we encourage first-time callers. We want new people to call in and spread the love. Let's go to Joe in Connecticut. Joe, welcome to America at Night.
8: Good evening, Mr. McGraw.
7: Good evening, Mr. Joe. How are you?
8: I'm good. Have Have you ever heard of the Roman general Procrustes?
7: Procrustes? I have not heard of Procrustes.
8: Well, you do know the word procrastinate.
7: It means to delay, to put off, procrastinate? Okay.
8: That's where we get the word. Mm. And Iran knows, as Procrustes did, that timing is everything in war.
7: Yes, it is.
8: And Iran, they have lost everything, but they, if they can make it to the midterms, they can still survive, win.
7: Well, there's a sense that Iran is trying to be a thorn in the side of Donald Trump. And he's, right, he makes the proposal, they make the ceasefire, now they want an agreement, and he makes a proposal, and it takes them 10 days to get back to him, and in the 10 days, it was a non-starter. They were asked for things that everybody knew nobody was going to agree to. So we just wasted 10 days. And so now President Trump has drawn...
8: We did not waste the 10 days because Mr. Trump's objective is not the same as the regime's.
7: Well, what is President Trump's objective?
8: Mr. Trump is not as concerned about the price of oil as the price of American lives and even Iranian lives.
7: Joe, thanks for the phone call. Here's the deal. It's taken, Trump puts the deal on the table, the deal to talk about having a deal. It takes Iran 10 days to get back to him, and it's a non-starter. No, nobody would ever to agree with the things that's being reported in that deal. So 10 days go by, the strait is closed, and American businesses are dealing, Americans and citizens and businesses and everybody else, the economy is dealing with higher interest, higher gas prices, which is squeezing the economy. Everybody wants this over with. But Iran doesn't, Trump can't go in and get the Iranian unless he sends troops on the ground. Clearly he doesn't want to do that. So it has to have some type of diplomatic ending. Iran knows that. Trump can't stop Iran from blocking the Strait of Hormuz. So we can't, or we choose not to, right? Maybe we can, but we don't want to use the troops to do it, right? What you would have to do. So even though we've bombed them into submission, they still have enough power to keep the Strait of Hormuz closed. So we're in a bit of a wicket here, and Iran is just squeezing Donald Trump. He's making him look bad. Higher prices on the gas makes him look bad, and it's beginning to look a lot like what they did with Jimmy Carter. They made Jimmy Carter crawl. And ultimately, mercy, and ultimately, right, the ultimate indignity was that the Iranian hostages left Iranian airspace as Ronald Reagan was being sworn in. So it's we'll see what this trip to China, if China is able to sort of broker some type of deal. But what are they going to want for it? So it's an interesting place we find ourselves in. Frank in Cumberland, Maryland. Frank, welcome to America at Night.
9: I heard something on the Glenn Beck show last week that made my blood run cold and made me stop wanting to listen to our national anthem. Beck says the U.S. is $40 trillion in debt, and the only thing that prevents the United States from becoming Venezuela is the petrodollar agreement with Saudi Arabia and other Arab states that they will sell their oil in dollars only. Beck says in order to keep this system working, The U.S. must control not only the Gulf of Hormuz, but also the Straits of Malacca near Singapore, the Straits of Gibraltar at the entrance to the Mediterranean, and the waters near Greenland. Beck says we must do this with armed force if necessary to maintain the American standard of living. I think if we have to do that to maintain the American standard of living, we ought to dissolve the country and just quit. If that makes us like no better than Nazi Russia.
7: Well, I don't know if anybody wants to have military troops in the Strait of Hormuz for any length of time. I mean, if we have to keep troops amassed in the Strait of Hormuz to protect the oil coming out that isn't even coming to America, that's not going to sit well with a lot of Americans. So we've got ourselves in a wicket. There's no question about it. And Iran is significantly weaker than it was 3 months ago. But in some ways, it's significantly stronger than it was 3 months ago because this Strait of Hormuz is shut down and we can't get them to open it up. No matter what we've done up until now, hasn't been able to open them up. And Donald Trump can draw line in the sand after line in the sand. He can call them every name in the book. He can threaten to do all sorts of terrible things to them. But the fact is that the Strait is still closed and gas prices are still going up. Frank, thanks for the phone call. We got a break. 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
2: Hi, McGraw. I had a really weird experience. I was watching a hockey game or listening to a hockey game on my radio. You know, when Buffalo was playing Montreal yesterday, and I heard Tony. I heard his voice echoing over the Rocky Mountains when they won. I could hear him.
1: You could not hear. Tony was very excited, right? The Canadians are up 2-1 against the Buffalo Sabres. Beat them big last night, right? 6-2, I think, was the final. Tony is one happy character these days. He's all in on his Canadians.
2: Well, they really ate their lunch and their Snickers bar. And I thought, man, it really gave Tony lung power to fly all the way, his voice all the way over to BC here. I'm like, wow.
1: Anything else, Catherine?
2: That's all.
1: Thank you. Thank you. Have a good night. Yes, Tony's voice echoing through the Canadian Rockies. So there you go. There's a report out tonight, sources saying that President Trump is seriously contemplating restarting military operations in Iran. Look, I don't know what he's going to do, but I don't know how he can keep drawing lines in the sand and not go back to bombing Iran. He keeps on threatening. And at some point, he becomes a laughingstock. You keep threatening, but you never do anything. Iran is just toying with him. They're playing with him. They're just stringing him along, right? 10 days? Shouldn't take 10 days to get back with you if you agree to a ceasefire and you agree to have a conversation. They didn't even agree on anything. It was an agreement to sit down to try and iron out an agreement in 30 days. So they really weren't agreeing on anything. They were agreeing to open up the strait and... let's have a talk about trying to agree with something. So it's we'll see what happens. But with Benjamin Netanyahu on 60 Minutes saying the war is not over and that we don't need American forces to continue our battle, President Netanyahu or Prime Minister Netanyahu said the war is not over until the nuclear material is taken out of Iran. That means someone's going to have to go in and get it, and if it's buried under a mountain.

that's dangerous. And how do you go about getting this nuclear fuel out of the mountains of Iran? And then once you get them out, how do you know they're all out? You're going to need inspectors at some point. You're going to need the international community to come in to Iran is going to have to agree in some way, shape, or form to allow inspectors to come in to inspect it, because there's just no way the military is going to, they're going to chase down every nook and cranny. That's insane. You wouldn't want the military doing that. So we're in a bit of a wicket right here. 1-844-2-McGraw, 1-844-262-4729. Let's go to the text messages. This one's from Wisconsin. I was wondering what your favorite sports movie is. Mine is Brian Song. Second would be White Man Can't Jump. My favorite sports movie? Brian Song's a good one. You know, Brian Song was a TV movie. That was a TV movie. Shelley Fabre and Billy Dee Williams, along with James Caan. It was a TV movie of the week. That's solid. I got to tell you, this was on the other day, and I made the little one watch it, and she started off saying, I don't want to watch it, and then I found her watching it, which happens a lot in our house. She doesn't want to watch anything, and then I make her watch it. And like today, I made her watch I Love Lucy. Dad, it's in black and white. And I made her watch I Love Lucy, and she didn't want to watch it. And then all of a sudden, I caught her laughing at Lucille Ball. So I think I got her. I got to tell you, one of the best baseball movies ever made was A League of Their Own. That movie is so, they get the baseball so right. They get the whole thing is just heartbreakingly beautiful. I love that movie. All right, here's from New Mexico. Looking at the Strait of Hormuz, I couldn't be more than a couple of miles wide. Recall a few years ago when that large vessel got sideways in the Suez Canal. It took weeks to extricate it. Not saying Iran would do something similar, but I think the Strait of Hormuz is 21 miles long. So unless a ship is 21 miles, I don't think you can, if you turned a bunch of ships sideways, I guess you could. But it's not, the Suez Canal was like the Panama Canal. It was a trench. They dug a trench. And you have to go through a bunch of locks and dams, if I'm not mistaken. The Strait of Hormuz is a natural waterway, and I believe it's 21 miles wide. So there's, you can't get anything, quote unquote, sideways in the Strait of Hormuz. I guess maybe you could, but, I think it'd be harder to do. The latest version from Iran was a single page, and the so-called most powerful person on the planet didn't bother to read it. Yeah, President Trump said he didn't get to the end and rejected it. Here's another one. Wouldn't want to be a military or recruiter in these times. Here's another one. Race to the bottom started a while ago when states like Illinois and New Jersey and California, all of the New England, gerrymandered their districts to choke off nearly any Republican representing 40 to 47% of some of those state populations. Texas, Virginia, except put a spotlight on it. Look, gerrymandering has been going on since the beginning of gerrymandering, since the beginning of the Republic. It's a race to the bottom. I would argue that both people, both sides are equally as guilty because they're trying to game the system. They're trying to pick the voters. The voters aren't picking their elected officials. The elected officials are picking their voters. Shawboro, North Carolina. Interesting topic for you to research. Prince Mongo. Lots of history with this guy. My aunt dated him in the 80s. Maybe he's into the UFOs. Interesting. Listening to you on a black and white TV radio combo. I bought it at a thrift store for $5. Your show rocks. Phil in Pittsburgh. I had one of those. One of those old time black and white TV combos where you change the channel with a dial. You just rolled the dial like you would with a radio. I love that thing. It was small as compact. When I say compact, right? It was the size of I guess it would have been the size of a suitcase, maybe a double suitcase. And my sisters would use it in their room. I'd use it in my room. It had a screen was smaller than an iPhone. I used to watch Letterman on that all the time. Yeah, those old black and white TV radio combos. They don't make those anymore. Those were great. All right, that's the text line. That's how it works. 1-844-2-McGraw, 1-844-262-4729. Get some first-time callers in here. Let's go rogue, whatever you want to talk about. Back in a moment, America at Night.

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4: Yeah, don't forget about the podcast. I know a lot of people listen on the podcast. They miss a night. They want to go back and hear something. That podcast is a great way to stay on top of the show. Also, when you text the show, Alex will send you a link. Ask for the link, and then you'll get a text message of the upcoming show. What's coming up? You'll probably get it right around dinner time. It's a good way to check in and see what we're going to talk about on a daily basis. A couple of other interesting stories, and then we'll go back to the phones. 1-844-2-McGraw, 1-844-262-4729. I read this in the Washington Post this morning, and it's quite disturbing and quite scary when you think about it. One in four Americans, 25% of Americans, think that the White House Correspondents' Dinner shooting was staged. 25% of Americans think the White House Correspondents' Dinner was staged. One in three Democrats, so 33% of Democrats, honestly believe that the event was staged. Now, Republicans, it's one in eight. So what is that, like 14% of Republicans thinks it's staged. Respondents between the age of 18 and 29 were also more likely than older people to think the incident was staged. Do you know how scary that is? That when we can't even agree on basic facts like the shooting, right? A lot of people now are online promoting some conspiracy theory about Butler, right? President Trump not being shot. Now they got all these people, conspiracy theorists, about the White House Correspondents' Dinner. You get all these people who are convinced Donald Trump really won the 2020 election. This is a dangerous game we're playing, and I can't tell if Democrats they don't like Trump, and so they know it's not true, but they just sort of are playing the game. They're just being annoying. They're just being a nudge. They just want to, rile up the other side. Right. The same thing with the Trump people who, you know, just refuse to believe that Donald Trump lost the 2020 election. It's just to make themselves feel better. Right. It's not based in any reality. And then you talk to these people. Oh, no, the information's coming. Well, it was 6 years ago. You'd think at some point they would release the information to prove that the 2020 election was stolen. You would think at some point more information would come out about this White House Correspondents' Dinner that was staged. It's a scary proposition when you'll believe some nameless, faceless person on TikTok or Facebook or wherever, and not a quote-unquote traditional news organization in which everybody reported the facts, right? It was the White House Correspondents' Dinner. You had more news people in that room than anywhere else in the world, and yet you don't believe it. Which is why when I say If the government were to release information that they actually have credible evidence that there were aliens living amongst us, 25-30% of us wouldn't believe it. So who cares? Who cares if they release all the files? You're going to make up your own facts anyway. We live in a dangerous, dangerous time. 1-844-2-McGraw, 1-844-262-4729. Danny and Rolla. Danny, thanks for checking in. Welcome to America at Night. Danny, are you there?
5: Yeah.
4: Oh, there you go. You're on the air, Danny. Go ahead.
5: Oh, well, my thing was, your first guest was very intelligent. And he said that about politics affecting everybody's lives. And that's part of the reason why you have so many people comment on politics. I also don't think that Trump is a war hawk. If he was, I mean, obviously we have the might to go in and just obliterate everything.
4: Well, we have done that.
5: Well, yes and no. It's we have not done the infrastructure, but, you know, Obama's tactic was to fly pallets of money in and say, please don't. You know, please.
4: But you understand that was their money that was frozen, right?
5: Maybe.
4: What do you mean, maybe? However, no, those are the facts. Those are the facts. When they agreed to the deal, the agreement was that they would bring in monitors. They would stop enriching uranium for 10 years. They would have monitors, but in return, the United States would lift some sanctions, including this money that was being held since the 1970s, right? And the sanctions were lifted, and they were given back their own money. And because there is no banking communication, there are no banking, trade agreements or anything, the only thing they had to do was hand back the cash. So it was their own money that was part of the agreement to give up the nuclear ambitions. Now, the argument is that Trump is going to have to cut a similar deal. They're already saying that's what they want, to give up the enriched uranium. So Donald Trump is going to have to cut a similar deal.
5: Well, McGraw, when I said that may be, I didn't maybe and maybe. I think you misunderstood that. I said that may be. However, Trump has tried to avoid attacking their infrastructure. And what's really odd is that the agreement, the deal that Obama made was, here, we're going to do this for you, so don't do anything else as far as nuclear ambitions. Well, I told your screener, I was like, here's the deal. It's kind of like if your house gets broken into and you tape an envelope on your front door that has $500 or $1,000 with a note that says, please don't rob my house. That thief is going to take the envelope and still break into your house. That is the same thing as Iran. Sure that you heard the fable of the elephant and the snake.
4: Yes, but here's the question. If we can't trust Iran, then why are we trying to negotiate a diplomatic solution with them?
5: Path of least resistance, and so that nobody can say, hey, and as Americans,
4: but Trump is going to cut a deal diplomatically with Iran. Eventually, let's hope that there's a deal. And some deal, all right, and they're saying they have to get the material out. Well, to get the material out, you got to give Iran something. Are you going to give them money? Are you going to give them, what are you going to give them? War reparations? No. Are you going to give them money? No. What are you going to give them to get? Either you're going to go in and get it, or you're going to have to do this diplomatically. And diplomatically means a give and take and cutting a deal, which is what Obama did, which is what everyone complained about. So he's caught between a rock and a hard place. He doesn't want to go in, but he doesn't want to cut a deal. And or they don't want to cut a deal. So we're in the middle of nowhere. Danny, thanks for the phone call. I got to go. Eduardo in Tampa, thanks for joining on. Eduardo, welcome to America at Night.
6: Yeah, good evening. I heard this today during the day. Sting, the singer, talked about not leaving any inheritance for his children are like in their 40s, but I think it's kind of a good value that young people have to work and not expect to get money. My mother always talked about that. That was one of the things she was like made fun of as I was growing up, not leaving the money for people have to earn it. There was a guy from England, I think his name was John Houseman, if you remember. he did commercials. I think it was Smith Barney commercial. He says, you have to earn it.
4: Yeah, that was kind of like earn it. Yeah, he was in the paper chase. Yeah, he was in the paper chase.
6: Right, right. Yeah, remember that? I thought we should bring that that commercial back, and I think an actor, somebody like that, should make that famous again. I think that'd be something good to come bring back.
4: Well, there is something to be said for, and Warren Buffett talks about this a lot, right? I mean, he gave his family, he gave his brother, his sons and daughters their money. And the daughter, I think, lost her money, put it in a bad investment and lost it. And I think went to the dad and said, Dad, I need help. And dad said, sorry, you're on your own. You're the richest man in the world is your dad. And he says, sorry, I can't help you out. There's something to be said for that. There's something to be said for you have to stand on your own. The other interesting thing about this, Eduardo, is that study after study shows that the one generation builds the wealth, right? The second generation inherits it. And the third generation loses it because they don't understand the value of a dollar. They don't understand the value of hard work. They don't understand what it took to amass that fortune. And they've lived this life of luxury, and everything's been handed to them, you know, in a sense of high
6: entitlement. Yeah.
4: Yeah, entitlement and or, you know, sort of like high end welfare, right? Welfare queens.
6: Yeah.
4: In a sense. And that's why. You know, when you talk about affirmative action, we don't want to bring, people who shouldn't be there shouldn't be there. Okay, fine. But what about the rich daddy who buys the, the name on the business building? Somehow that kid gets in, right? He's been kicked out of four different high schools and he's barely graduated high school, but he's going to Harvard because the dad, bought the name of the business.
6: Sure.
4: School. Yeah.
6: Sure. Yeah.
4: Yeah. No, it's an interesting. It's an interesting conversation.
6: Story,
4: Yeah.
6: Okay. Thank you very much. Have a good evening.
4: Appreciate it. Yep. Yeah, Sting. Sting said that he has no plans to leave his money behind for his six kids to inherit, doubling down on the claim he said during the CBS Sunday morning. Speaking of that, did anybody see the conversation CBS Morning had with Martin Short? Oh, my goodness. What a gentleman man. What a gentlemanly man. If you think you know... Martin Short, you don't. And I've seen him. I've watched him. I wouldn't say I'm the biggest, Jiminy Glick fan. I've seen him. He's funny with Steve Martin, and he's done some of those shows. And he's fine. I have no reason to like him or dislike him. But he sat down with the CBS Morning Show to talk about the passing of his wife and the passing of his daughter. And he wasn't funny. He wasn't flippant. He was heartbroken, obviously, that his daughter has passed away. But just the humanity that he's shown, it was really very extraordinary. And I would highly recommend that if anybody wants to go back and take a look at it, heartbreaking, but really, really very heartfelt. And a man trying to sort of figure, a comedian, trying to figure out how to deal with life when his parents died when he was very young. His wife died a couple of years ago, and then his daughter just passed away. I think she was in her 40s. It was really very, very heartfelt, really worth going to listen to because it was truly heartbreaking, but a newfound respect for Martin Short. All right, it's America at Night. We got more text messages, got more phone calls. 1-844-2-McGraw, 1-844-262-4729. America at Night, back in a moment.
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1: From the text line, guest recommendation, MD, doc, and epidemiologist Stephen Quay. We had an epidemiologist on from Harvard earlier in the show. The guy couldn't have been any better. But I'll look into this Stephen Quay for you. Here's another one from, let's see here. This is from Missouri. The redistricting may energize minority voters. Can I say something about this Supreme Court rulings that have come down the last couple of days? I'm not a lawyer. And I, you know, I'm just your average schmo who's sitting behind the microphone. But I got to tell you that the Democrats whining about the voting rights bill is such, I don't get it. I don't get it. I understand, and somebody needs to explain this to me, and I think the Democrats have done a terrible job of explaining this to people, and that is this. They keep saying that the Supreme Court is marginalizing the African-American voter. How can that be? It's you're insinuating that only an African-American can represent an African-American, which makes no sense whatsoever. So the fact that they're saying, you know, take Alabama or take whichever one, the latest one where they said, right, the Supreme Court ruling where they could, you know, what they said that you can redistrict it based on party, not on race, right? Okay.

0: to say you can redistrict on race, you're insinuating, maybe not even insinuating, you're saying that the only way an African American can be elected to Congress or the Senate is to gerrymander a district so that there are enough African Americans so that an African American would be elected. Now, maybe that was true 50, 60, 70 years ago. I don't know that it's true today. African Americans, I get it. They've been disenfranchised throughout the years. They were not allowed to vote up until the 1960s, right? The laws, right? They had all the Jim Crow laws and poll taxes. And I get it. I appreciate all that. But that's 50, 60 years ago. And yes, are things equal today? No. I don't know if they'll ever be equal. But think about it this way. If you take a district that is 80% African American and you carve up that district and you put African Americans in three different districts, right? 20% each, 25% each. All of a sudden, those districts, I don't know. You've got Democrat. You got 25% of Democrats coming into a new district that a Republican won by 10 or 12. And I don't get this. Here's another thing that I don't get. It may energize minority voters. If minority voters aren't energized to vote, you need this to be energized to vote? You need Donald Trump to be energized to vote? You need Kamala Harris to be energized to vote? I don't understand these people. You vote. You're an American. That's what you do. So I find it so disingenuous and almost insulting to say that they're disenfranchising African-American voters. They're not taking their vote away. And they're not even saying you can't elect a black person. They're just saying you can't clump them all together as African-Americans. Right? They want separate but equal congressional districts. I don't know how that makes any sense today. It's my two cents. I'll get off my soapbox for now. Sure I'm going to get some letters over that one. Sure someone's going to yell at me for that rant. All right. Thanks to everyone who showed up tonight. It was a great conversation with Scott McFarland, who was here earlier. Sam Quinones wrote the book on the perfect tuba, which was more fascinating than I ever could have imagined. The epidemiologist from Harvard. And, of course, my buddy Tom Becca checked in from Omaha about the University of Nebraska Medical Center and the transfer of those hantavirus patients. So we had a wide gambit of conversation tonight. And, of course, your phone calls. And my rant at the end of the day. We're going to put a cap on it. Thanks for checking in. We're back tomorrow night with a whole new set of shows, set of hours. So until tomorrow night, thanks for checking in. Our executive director is Alex Hinton. Our engineer tonight is Richard Good. I'm McGraw Milhaven. Thanks for listening. This is America at Night on Westwood One.
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5: I'm Christopher Cruz in Washington. President Trump leaves for Asia Tuesday for a two-day summit in Beijing.
6: Big talks are on the agenda for the summit with Chinese leader Xi, who President Trump calls a great gentleman.
7: He loves his country, I can tell you that. President Xi, I look forward to being there.
6: Among the topics the two leaders will discuss are trade, energy, and Iran.
7: A lot of good things can happen.
6: Plus, U.S. arms sales to Taiwan.
7: He'll bring up Taiwan. I think more than I will.
6: Stacey Lynn, CBS News, the White House.
5: Some officials in Taiwan are concerned that President Trump won't push back strongly enough on China about Taiwan, which considers the democratically governed island its territory. The president says the U.S.-Iran ceasefire is on life support, so what's next? CBS's Ed O'Keefe has that.
8: Military options remain. President and other top officials have alluded to that. The Pentagon made clear that a key submarine has surfaced and is, let's just say, available for usage. And now in the Mediterranean Sea, a signal to Iran that as a ballistic submarine surfaces, that that the military options remain.
5: A Supreme Court order gives Republicans a chance to win an additional House seat in Alabama. The court overturned a lower court which had ordered the state to create two majority black congressional districts. Here's Loyola Law Professor Lori Levinson.
9: Alabama drew maps that got rid of at least one of the two largely black congressional districts before this term's midterm elections. The Supreme Court has fast-tracked its decision to send this back to Alabama. And in essence, it means that Alabama will only have, at most, one black majority district going into the midterm elections.
5: The 18 Americans evacuated from a cruise ship where three people died of the hantavirus are being watched at medical facilities in the U.S., and experts are downplaying the risk of widespread transmission. Here's CBS News chief medical correspondent Dr. John Lapook.
10: What is reassuring to me is not, I like that the WHO is saying it's not going to be the next pandemic. I like the CDC is saying it. But what I'm reassured by is the whole public health effort and the science. We understand the underlying science here. This is a virus that we know about.
5: A terrifying incident in Cambridge, Massachusetts. Police say a man armed with a rifle fired randomly at several vehicles before a state trooper wounded him. More from CBS's Lilia Luciano.
11: At one point, his weapon appears to jam.
12: The emergency, he had a large rifle, an automatic weapon. He's shooting all over the place, and people started to get out of their vehicles and run, including...
5: The man's been identified as Tyler Brown. This is CBS News.
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5: Two of Hollywood's biggest stars are being sued over an old Hollywood custom, changing a real-life story. two police officers involved in a raid that loosely inspired Matt Damon and Ben Affleck's new movie, say the film unfairly damages their reputations. CBS's Carter Evans has more on the allegations in the lawsuit.
16: Inspired by a true story, Netflix's The Rip, starring Ben Affleck and Matt Damon, follows two Miami-Dade police officers as they discover more than $20 million of cartel cash during a drug raid and reveals corruption within the department.
17: That's a $20 million raid.
16: The real-life officers involved in that raid are now suing Damon and Affleck through their production company, alleging the film damaged their reputation through the movie's negative portrayal of law enforcement.
5: The Alabama Attorney General has announced a civil investigation into the Southern Poverty Law Center's fundraising practices. Christopher Cruz, CBS News.
18: 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This message is courtesy of the United States Air Force.
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0: Heartland of America and the gateway to the West. Good morning, good evening, wherever you may be, across the nation, around the world. I'm George Norrie. This is Coast to Coast AM. Tonight, who's behind the secret door? Four special guests. They've been on the program before, but I got to guess who they might be. And then we'll have calls with each one at the half hour. So get ready for one heck of a Coast to Coast ride. Here's what's happening. Health officials have shared where the Americans exposed to the hantavirus aboard a cruise ship will receive monitoring as they return to the U.S. The 18 passengers were flown into Omaha, Nebraska, where 16 of them will remain in the care of the Nebraska Medical Center. Two others moved to Atlanta. Comes from rodents. The place must have been infested in that cruise ship. President Donald Trump elaborated on his rejection of Iran's latest peace proposal, adding that the ongoing ceasefire with Iran is on life support now. Speaking at the White House during a press event, Mr. Trump told reporters that Tehran's offer was unacceptable, and he said he had a plan for further negotiations. Tom Danheiser has more. Tommy, what's up?
1: Well, it's a no-go. U.S. President Donald Trump on Monday described the U.S. ceasefire with Iran as being on life support after he dismissed Tehran's counteroffer on nuclear talks. Mr. Trump told reporters it's unbelievably weak, and later in the Oval Office referred to the counteroffer as a piece of garbage, and said he did not even finish reading it. According to reports, Iran demanded war reparations, Iranian sovereignty over the Strait of Hormuz, and U.S. sanctions ending, along with the return of frozen assets. The U.S. saying it did not include provisions limiting the nation's nuclear program. Israeli Prime Minister Benjamin Netanyahu warned on Sunday that the conflict is not over until Iran's enriched uranium is removed and its nuclear enrichment sites are fully dismantled. Meanwhile, a U.S. report states that recent drone activity over Gulf states is sourced back to Iran. Officials say Iran is likely seeking to keep oil prices high amid negotiations. And intense speculation persists that the supreme leader of Iran, Mojtaba Khamenei, is dead despite no official confirmation. George?
0: Thank you, Tom. And he is the son of the former supreme leader that we killed in the bombing during the beginning of this episode. So we'll check on that throughout the week. Social media giant Meta, also known as Facebook, is reportedly about to fire thousands of employees, and morale among employees there and at various other big tech firms has sunk to all-time lows. Let's check in with our expert Lauren Weinstein about what this means for these firms, their employees, and for us. Lauren, what's going on?
2: This is a very important issue that ultimately affects us all. You may recall an episode of Rod Serling's original The Twilight Zone called The Brain Center at Whipple's.
0: Yes.
2: An episode he wrote himself. It first aired almost exactly to the day 62 years ago. It tells the story of a factory where all the vast numbers of workers are laid off to be replaced with automated systems, with the twist at the end being the firm's board of directors kicking out the owner Whipple himself to be replaced with AI, the famous Robbie the Robot first seen in the 1956 film Forbidden Planet. That's a bunch of decades ago, but fast forward to 2026 and we see big tech billionaires taking a similar view of those pesky human employees. Big tech today is in a wild, destructive frenzy, laying off hundreds of thousands of highly skilled software engineers and other employees who made the firm successful. The firms will sometimes, but not always, claim outright that this is about large language model AI systems replacing the employees, including often many of the employees ordered by management to build the AI rather than maintain and expand the non-AI systems so many people depend upon. That's typically part of what's going on. The other part is often a thinly veiled attempt to crush the remaining employees, to replace full-time workers with temp workers or offshore workers with lower pay and lower or no benefits. Sometimes big tech workers are being laid off and then offered the chance to come back at lower pay. Many observers feel that layoffs are also used as a weapon to fight efforts of tech workers to unionize. There are also other ways that firms attempt to mask their intentions. They may offer so-called voluntary exit plans and early retirement packages. Of course, the waves of layoffs will likely follow anyway. Meanwhile, firms tout claims that large percentages of their software code are now written by AI, or even that non-technical employees are using AI to generate production code. Of course, there have already been well-documented documented instances where this resulted in buggy code that caused all sorts of problems. even as the firms keep shoving shoddy AI systems onto users who increasingly don't want to have anything to do with AI systems at all for the many reasons we've discussed in the past. The upshot is that employee morale at many of these firms is horrendous and getting worse. Many employees who haven't been laid off yet are worried that they may be management's next target to be pushed out the door, which certainly doesn't create a good work environment. What it does create is a vicious circle of fear. In some cases, management seems to be going out of its way to upset remaining employees with intrusive activity monitoring and what many employees view as outright threats to their livelihoods. For many years now, students were told that they needed to learn how to code. Many schools made software coding a required component of their curriculums. Students were informed that this was the employment focus of the future, that they couldn't risk being left behind. Now that's all in the past. Many firms don't want to hire entry-level software engineers, which begs the question of where senior software engineers are going to come from as the quality of the systems we depend on continues descending into a putrid pile of AI slop. Because ultimately, almost all of us are the losers, the users of these systems, the employees being laid off, everyone that is, except the private jet and big yachts class at the top ordering the layoffs. Stock prices may be artificially boosted for now, but when the inevitable AI market crash comes, the wails of despair will be very loud indeed. More than half a century ago, Rod Serling predicted the technological future of corporate greed and disrespect toward employees. Now our own present has proven him to have been all too correct.
0: So true. Thanks, Lauren. Technical nightmare, to be sure. Well, last week, the government released some UFO reports. Fantastic information. We'll continue to check on them. And Seth Shostak, of course, is a senior astronomer for Search for Extraterrestrial Intelligence at Great Institute. Seth, what do you got for us this week?
3: Well, I was just going to comment a little bit, George, on indeed what you just mentioned, which are these reports that the Pentagon has just, released. About over 100 UFO sightings, or as you correctly pointed out, they're not called UFOs anymore. That's apparently a bit déclassé. We call them UAPs, unexplained aerial phenomena, which is, just another acronym. But in any case, I'm not going to, discuss the details of these particular files. I mean, anybody can go online. You can see what they have. They look very familiar to me. They're very similar to things we've seen in the past. But I would like to just make a very brief statement about why one should be suspicious about all these things. To begin with, it involves a conspiracy, right? If you really think that these are alien visitors, then the government must be covering up that news. And that's the usual assumption, particularly here in the United States. I've lived elsewhere, and other countries don't seem to be so prone to invoking conspiracy when something isn't known. But in America, we like to think the government is hiding stuff from us. And of course, the government occasionally does. So that's not entirely unmotivated. But in any case, so that's point one. That look at these things and don't assume that it's some sort of conspiracy. That's an easy way of thinking, but it's usually not true. Second thing, ask yourself, why is it that these things are only seen by America? Right? It's our military that sees these things. There are things, there are people in the United States who see these things in the sky. But what about the rest of the world? I mean, the aliens only visiting America, that doesn't seem to make much sense. And the third thing that really strikes me as being important is to keep in mind that if there was really good evidence that Earth was being visited by alien craft or aliens themselves, that would be the biggest research effort ever, right? You'd have thousands of scientists working on that, trying to, get more evidence and get a Nobel Prize while they're doing it. And the fact that you don't see that, I think, tells you a lot about the quality of the evidence.
0: All right. Thank you, Seth. Great to have you on the show. And I happen to think some of these reports might be fantastic, but we shall find out in due time. In a moment, our first person who's behind the secret door, get ready, because I got to guess who it might be when we come right back on Coast to Coast AM.
4: His name, Robert Diaguero. Now, you had a health challenge some time ago. You were describing it as even to the point of losing consciousness like you said, a lot of people heard of carnivore. They've read about it in Ty Bollinger's book, Cancer Step Outside the Box. Now, how did you take it? Did you take the liquid, the capsules? What did you do?
5: Oh, the capsules.
4: Okay.
5: I started off taking it three times a day for the 6 days. But I'd say within the first week, week and a half, I noticed an amazing difference. No more of those queasy feelings of the anticipation of knowing that I was going to go into. They were gone. Absolutely gone. I'm just, my mind is blown on this stuff.
4: Well, would your wife corroborate your story? Usually that she would say, oh, honey, you're exaggerating.
5: Oh, yeah.
4: Or no, you actually did recover that fast.
5: Oh, yeah. Oh, yeah, she corroborated. She was there one time when I was doing the gig and I lost consciousness.
4: Oh, my.
5: That just freaked her out.
4: So you're taking the carnivore week to week and a half. You're getting some results there. Obviously, your body is the testing ground, ultimately. And I'd say if you see something, you feel it, you know it. And if you're not having the symptoms anymore, that's pretty significant.
5: I'm so excited about this stuff, I will tell you. In fact, I even loan bottles out to people just to have them try.
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0: And welcome back to Coast, George Norrie with you. And now the fun begins. Who's behind the secret door? We've got four special guests tonight. We'll take calls with you, with each one at the half of each hour. They've been on the program before, according to my team. And through clues, I have to try to guess who they might be before I either give up or get the right answer. And then we'll head on with the interview. So let's open up the first door. Who's behind the secret door? And in they come. Hello there.
1: Hello, George. This voice belongs to a person who speaks to the great beyond.
0: Oh, this is going to be interesting. How often have you been on the program before?
1: Innumerous times.
0: Have we had great times together?
1: Many, many times. In person, too.
0: And if I were to ask you what your favorite subject is, what would that be?
1: Spiritualism, I'd say.
0: Oh, really? Are you a psychic?
1: Some might say.
0: Are you a medium?
1: Yes.
0: You are a medium.
1: More medium at large.
0: We don't have many medium men on the program, so there's just
1: small,
0: a few.
1: And small medium at large.
0: I'm going to say you're not Raymond Moody, correct?
1: No. I have a mustache.
0: Have I been to any of your live events?
1: You have.
0: James Van Prague.
1: You got it.
0: Good job, Jim.
1: I thought you'd get it right away.
0: That took me a while.
1: The mustache was
0: great.
1: The best part,
0: the mustache did it. The event did it. And great job. How you been?
1: Hey, George.
0: Life good?
1: Life is good. I'm working on my autobiography now. And things are great. How are you?
0: Great. Hey, when that autobiography is done, you come back on the show for us.
1: Oh, I will. You'll be the first person. You betcha.
0: James, how did this all happen for you? How did you get involved in mediumship?
1: So it's very interesting because now that I'm going back to my autobiography from babyhood, it's very interesting how things come to the front of your mind. But I remember as a little kid, a toddler in a crib, I used to see a gentleman with blue eyes and white hair come to the crib every night, and they throw this little toy to me. And much later on, probably when I was, I don't know, 5 or 6, I would ask my grandmother when she was showing me a photograph, I said, "Who's that man?" He used to come to me when I was a baby. And she said, "Oh, that's your grandfather. He died before you were born." Oh. So I was kind of, I guess I was kind of born that way. And it's very natural. It runs in the family. My mother's father was very psychic. And my grandmother, my father's side, was also, she was reading tea leaves to me all the time. So it was a very natural way of communication for us. And I never thought anything weird about it. It was just natural. It's just who I was, you know?
0: So your parents weren't shocked when you had this ability?
1: No, my mother was very Catholic, and I was raised a Catholic, although as I'm writing my book now, I didn't quite understand it from the inside out, from my soul point of view. I was like, I loved the ritual part of it, but I didn't understand a lot of it as a youngster, of course, what it all meant, but I loved the ritualistic part of it. And but it's very interesting because she was very Catholic, and I said my prayers. I went actually to a seminar to be a priest because of her. And but I don't know, I would always see spirit as a kid and as a teenager, and I told her that. She said, oh, she used to see them also when she was a little girl. So she told me, don't ever be afraid, they're God's angels, they'll always take care of you. So it was always a very positive experience, nothing negative.
0: What would you say, James, in your career as a medium is one of the most profound things that has happened to you?
1: Oh, you know, George, it's a great question. It's a hard question to answer because I've read, hundreds of thousands of people from all around the world and all different circumstances. And people often ask what your favorite message was. And I said, so hard for me to remember because they were so different, whether it's like, historical figures coming through without me knowing who they were, the person I'm reading for has a connection with them, to celebrities, to everyday people, to a little girl once who came to, it was very interesting. She was a spirit girl, 3 years old, and she was on the stage jumping up and down with blonde pigtails and a pink dress. And she said, tonight, you know, today is my birthday. It's birthday. I want to speak to my parents. And I described to her, there are people in the audience, a mother and father at the very end of the theater. And they said, that's our daughter. Today's her birthday. And I said, well, Daddy, she likes your tattoos, the angel. She loves your angel wings, Daddy. And the guy is this big gym guy, a gym dude. He turns around, takes his t-shirt off, and on his back he had tattooed two big angel wings for his daughter's birthday, which happened to be that night, that day. So that was pretty amazing, you know. That was just incredible, and it couldn't go on after that. The whole audience, everyone was crying. So those sorts of things move me, you know. Those sorts of things.
0: What do you think the other side is?
1: I think it's a levels, realms, spectrums of levels of being, of consciousness, if you will, that what you think you will have, whatever your idea of heaven is, whether it's a Buddhist heaven, a Muslim heaven, a Christian heaven, it is what you believe. So it's your mindset. It's where your mind is at. And I do believe that. I think there are many, many levels of heaven, if we call it that. And I think we create the heaven or the hell, if you will, by those terms, by how we live our life on this earth. You know, the good that we give out, the words have an energy. Words have energy, thoughts have energy. And what you create with that, the positivity and the love that is portrayed in those words and those thoughts, will create that space for you when you leave this physical vibration, go to that higher dimension, if you will. And the good that you did will be there for you. But the negative things, let's say, that you outwardly did and you chose to, you have to see that again. So you have to relive that, if you will. You have to relive the good and the bad. And I do believe that this is this earth world is one of many schools for the soul. And that, you know, we have lessons here to learn the compassion and kindness and forgiveness and in all different ways. So it's using that intuition, the soul's voice, to help guide us to make the right choice. And that's why, you know, I teach that. I teach that all the time, intuition, using your intuition skills, remembering your soul self, you know, to live in this world, because this school, because it's not an easy place.
0: No, it really isn't. I've been spending a lot of time lately thinking about the universe, the planets, life beyond our universe, our planet, life and death. It's really profound, James. It really is.
1: Well, you know, George, I have a man living with me, an old friend of mine. 40 years ago, I met him, and he helped me write, he pushed me to write my first book, and he's passing with cancer, and he's had 19 rounds of chemo. And I moved him into my house 2 years ago because he had no place to go, and I literally moved him in here, moved my furniture out, moved his in, all his things here. And he's done very, very well, but he stopped his treatment now, and he's coming probably the last couple of months of his life, and it's a very interesting, you know, situation to watch. And him and I used to sit in development circles of mediumship, if you will, years and years ago. And so I'm really living through his experience with him, going through it. And I said, and do you feel you've done everything you could in life? And he said, I do. I think hell would be regrets and resentments that one has. And I said, well, have you, you know, equalized that and resolved that? And he said, for the most part, I think I have. But, you know, I think one of the lessons for him is loving self, which is a common lesson for many of us, that, you know, we don't love ourselves. And I think once we pass to the other side, I think there's such a multi-visions and multi, it's almost like a diamond. And I think that we see ourselves in a many different way. You know, I think this human world, we're just kind of in a box and closed down. And then when we leave this three dimension and go to those other dimensions, wow, it's an opening. It's an expansion, if you will. And we remember who we are.
0: You know? James, answer this for me. It's an incredible possibility, but I've had a lot of friends pass on, loved ones pass on, but I've never been visited by them. Why not?
1: You're so funny. You probably have, but your conscious mind doesn't recall it. So a good friend of mine, a really good friend of mine, passed over about 2 years ago, and she was very psychic too, a good tarot card reader. And she said, well, I'll haunt you when I go back. So be better. And she never came to me. I'm like, why won't you come to me? And I'm saying out these thoughts, and she was very expressive. And a week ago, I had a dream of her, the first dream of her. And I was in, like, it looked like Central Park, and I'm walking through, and she's drawing someone because she was an artist. And I look into her eyes, and she gives me this look, and telepathically, I was like, hello. And she goes, well, hello, I'm always with you. I'm in your ear. And I said, why don't I dream of you or see you? And she said, let me explain it to you, kind of, that you'll understand it. And she said, it's like, because I come down here in this three-dimensional world, that your conscious mind knows that it's happening, I have to slow myself down. And it's like, I can't breathe. So it's like a helium balloon, and I have to go back up. And she says, so it's very hard for us to come and stay here long enough for the conscious mind to
0: receive. I love that. Stay with us. James Van Praagh with us. We're going to come back and take phone calls with him. The lines are now open as we talk about the other side on Coast to Coast AM. James is the first of four guests who are behind the secret door. I got them right. I'm one for one.
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0: And welcome back to Coast, George Norrie with James Von Prague, who was our first Secret Door guest that I got right, even though he tried to muffle me with his voice. You did a good job on that, James.
1: Oh, thanks, George. I was talking to dead people for a long time, that's why.
0: When does the new autobiography come out?
1: Well, that's a good question. I just got to get it into an outline form, send it to my agent, and just bring it to the publishers. I'm going to try to go to my original publisher over Penguin, where I had my very first book done, you know, just as a full circle. So it's probably going to be in a couple of months. I'll get that, and we'll see. It'll be out probably next year sometime. All but right, I'm working great on other things, too, so TV things and other things. So I'm busy.
0: You were a consultant in Ghost Whisperer, weren't you?
1: I kind of created the show, actually. I created the idea for the show with my friend CBS, and it was really based upon my life and Marianne Wachowski, you know, her work with Earthbound Spirits, and that's really how we came up with the show. And yeah, that went on for 5 years, and it really opened up the door for a lot of other programming to be, you know, to become available.
0: Do you know how Marianne's doing? We've been trying to get a hold of her, and I can't find her.
1: I haven't heard from her, so I do not know. I wish I did, but no, I don't know. I don't think she's working anymore, but I don't know officially.
0: Okay, let's go to some of the phones. Let's go to Susan in Roseville, California to get us started. Susan, you're on with James Von Prague. Go ahead.
2: Oh, hi. Hi, how are you guys doing? I'm looking for a general reading. Do you see anything that...
1: When's your birthday, Susan? When's your birthday?
2: March 29th.
1: Okay, so everything will happen for you because you have a great energy, but you don't believe in yourself. Din, din, din. So you get yourself in the way. So when things are about to happen, would you understand that you have this thing that when things are just about to happen, something breaks and you don't get it? You know what I mean? It's just about to happen, all of a sudden it doesn't. I just want to say that you need to believe in it more firmly, or really strongly, and it's going to happen. But I feel like you get in your own way sometimes. Does that make sense to you?
2: I do get my own way.
1: You get in your own way at the exact, almost right before it's going to happen and manifest, you're going to get in your own way and overthink it.
2: I don't know. I think things are
1: I think you're in your head quite a bit.
2: Well,
1: you overthink things. I think you overthink a lot.
0: Interesting take on that.
1: Yeah.
0: When your time's up, James, your time's up. I'm going to tell you a horrible story of a friend of mine who died last week. He's driving on the freeway in St. Louis, going east on the expressway. Mm-hmm. A truck is coming west on the expressway on the other side. There's an abutment there. There's, you know, nothing there. All of a sudden, the tire on the truck breaks off the axle, goes bouncing into my friend's lane on the other side of the freeway, smashes through his car windshield and kills him.
1: Oh, sorry. Wow.
0: What are the odds of that happening?
1: Wow. Yeah. What are the odds? Exactly. I think this is divine order to everything, even though we don't understand why, when, and it seems so bizarre. But I think there's got to be an intelligence somewhere. You know, I keep on thinking, you know, we have day, we have night, we have the change of seasons, the planets move. There's got to be an intelligence. And I do believe that a couple of things. I do believe there's a time for the soul to come in and a time to go. But I also do think sometimes humans' free will might get in the way and, you know, get in the way of someone's life. So that might have been the truck driver who made that decision to go across that lane the wrong way, and that happened. That was a result of that. So it's a hard thing to say it's just one way. I think, you know, it's a multiple kind of circumstances.
0: Next up, John in
1: George,
0: Wisconsin.
1: Something important that you should know, and everyone should know, is that you know, God or the universe in its wondrous way there's like a shutoff valve that of our consciousness. And I know because I had a near-death experience, I've studied thousands of NDEs, and there's like a shutoff valve that we don't feel the pain that we would think we would, like with a plane crash or like your friend or a heart attack. We don't feel the pain. We're kind of like one step out of that consciousness of the physical. So that is a relief to a lot of people. They should know that.
0: Thank you, James. Let's go to John in Wisconsin. Welcome to the show. Hey, John, go ahead.
3: Hello, George. Hello, James. A brief comment,
1: John,
3: and a question, please. My comment has to do with the afterlife and specifically heaven and hell.
1: Yeah.
3: The Christians have Jesus as their savior. The Mormons have Joseph Smith. The Buddhists have Buddha, and the list goes on and on.
1: Earlier,
3: James, you mentioned that when you die, you list your good deeds and you list your bad deeds, and whatever outweighs the other is how you spend eternity. And my question is this, James, if that's the case, if it's that simple, why do all these religions have a savior that they repent to and they believe in? Thank you, James. George, thank you for taking my call.
1: You're welcome. Well, it's important to note, John, that every single one of us is a soul. We're souls having human experiences. And humans create these belief systems, these faiths, if you will, religions, whatever you want to call them. But it's really, in one way, I think it's getting away from us being responsible for our own choices. And it's a deity that we blame things for. I think that it matters the most is the love, that we've come to learn about love. And it's the experiences where you use love or you use fear to run your life. And the good things that you've done and the negative things, that, you know, the lessons that you passed about compassion or peace or forgiveness or patience or understanding, or did you not learn that? Or did you choose a different way? And I think the more that we know ourselves and use our what we call intuition or the soul's voice, then we'll make the right choice. And I think at the end of this physical life, it's all about love, and no one owns love. God is love of everything. So, you know, belief systems are human. They're very humanism. That's humanism. God is all everything. We're all one, and love is one, which is O-N-E, omnipresent nurturing energy. And I think that's really what we are all made of. But humans create these belief systems, so it's maybe easier to belong to a community or feel a sense of belonging. So I think it has something to do with that as well.
0: James, how do you handle grief?
1: How do I handle grief? And I've had a lot of it with my family the past couple of years, losing siblings and good friends and, you know, getting up to these ages now where everyone you know is dead. It's interesting. And my friend that's passing soon. I just know, George, that I just know there is no death. You know, there's this, I know there's no death. I've talked to so many hundreds of thousands of spirits, you know, and mentally in my mind and also physically. I've been to physical mediums of long days gone by. You know, Leslie Flint was a very famous British medium, and I've actually heard voices there, physical voices. Been to Brazil with many incredible physical mediums. So I just know. I just know there's no death. Edgar Cayce, the great prophet Edgar Cayce, has come through many times, worked with him. I just have that awareness that there is nothing to fear. The grief part is, you know, I always say it's how you live your life. And I tell people that I know my life has been successful by if I can leave this earth and look back and make it a better place than I found it, then I feel I did a good job. And that's all I can do.
0: Let's go to Walter in Graham, Washington. Hey, Walter, go ahead.
4: Hello, thank you. Yeah, James, I've been wanting to ask you this question for a long time.
1: Nice to hear from you, Walter. What's that question?
4: The thing is that at Fatima, the children of Fatima, they were basically acting as mediums.

0: 100%. I think UFOs have been around for centuries, and you betcha before the, yeah. Yes, without a doubt. You know, when I was developing as a medium and sitting in what's called a development circle every Tuesday night for 7 years, and there were beings that would appear, and there were light beings, or I won't even say light beings, there were beings that were giants that were not of this physical world. And they were of other spaces and places. And, you know, I think that we beings are part gas, liquid, light. You know, I think we're all many things. And, these beings that came were so beyond the physical. You know, I've also communicated with Pleiades beings. When I was in Sedona, they came to me in a really interesting way. I brought people out to do a UFO adventure and nothing happened. And I heard a voice say, you need to meditate. So we raised our vibration. And then I was very aware that they were all around us. And the man that was helping said, they're here. I said, let me go see if I can hear something. And I was this field and I opened up and I heard, and it was a feeling of they're slowing down their frequency to such a level that my human brain can get it, the human mind. And they said, we are from the Pleiades and we do not understand. You human beings have the energy of love all around you, yet you don't use it. Why is that? And that was it. That's all they said. And that makes sense.
1: Let's go to Alyssa in Portland, Oregon. Alyssa, go for it.
2: Hi, James. Hi, George.
0: Hi.
3: Hi, Alyssa.
2: I was wanting to know if you, James, might be able to shed some light on some sort of entity or attachment or something that has just been breathing havoc for the last 7 years. I've moved a couple times, and
0: okay,
2: it's just
0: sweetheart.
2: Out of control.
0: Were you raised religious in a religious household?
2: No, I went to parochial school, but when I got into middle school, I just went to public school.
0: Okay, so a couple of things, and I'm just going to throw this at you. I think that the human mind can create many, many things, and I do believe that there are a lot of different levels of beings. I don't see, I think you're a good person. I think you're a really loving person. Listen, I don't think that, you know, there are beings there, but I would not give it the energy that you're giving it, because I think you're bigger than that and better than that or more loving than that. Your light is much brighter and my frequency is too bright for that. So I don't think you would attract that to you. And I don't feel there's an attachment to you at all. But I'd be very careful in life. I think we've got to be very careful who we hang out with, right? Who we let in our space. Because they certainly can pollute our spaces. No doubt about it. So sometimes we have to have boundaries, and whether it's family, friends, work associates, we can say, oh, that's not good for me. And you should have people around you that support you, and not negative people, but people that support you, not ones that bring you down because you're too good for that. So think of the positive, not the negative. And the mind will change. The mind of the human, you know, the more love's the most powerful force there is. And that's all you got to remember.
2: I tried to help them, and they stole my food. I went and bought them groceries, and I think that's when it all started.
0: Who'd you buy groceries for?
2: Whoever it was that was stealing from me, was stealing my food.
0: Oh, okay. You mean it was a physical person or was it a spiritual person?
2: No.
1: Physical, I guess, James.
0: I don't know. I'm a little confused, but interesting. Okay.
1: Let's go next to Greg, North Hollywood. Hey, Greg, go ahead.
4: Well, hi, guys.
0: Hi, Greg.
4: Without doing something deeply spiritual, I wonder if.
0: Yeah, I used to live in North Hollywood. Where do you live in North Hollywood?
4: Right on a block away from Burbank.
0: Oh, I lived on Clybourne Avenue. Okay.
4: Yeah, so
0: So,
4: Clybourne's
0: there
4: the
0: you go.
4: street that turns into Burbank. So,
0: I had a feeling you were near there. Okay.
4: How nice. So
1: You're
4: I wonder if,
1: intuitive.
4: you can sense something coming up for me because I just kind of wonder what's anything good actually.
0: Okay, why don't you give me your birthday?
4: 11/26/57.
0: So you're a Sag?
4: Yes.
0: I knew I loved you. Yeah, your energy is great. So one of the biggest lessons in this lifetime for you is patience. Patience is a big one for you, right? And it's patience with people around you. So I know that you've kind of burned some bridges in the past, correct? And you need to, it's almost like I'm reassessing or reevaluating my life. And that, is that happening right now?
4: Well, no. Coming up is I have to make decisions in my future work and all that.
0: Right.
4: And
0: I think you're going to change work. I do think you're going to change. And I have a feeling you're going to go back to taking a class or schoolwork or doing something on the computer for a class or some kind of a degree or certification. I see

0: that. And I think there's
1: Not
0: also
1: it.
0: going to be an opportunity for you to get to move in a different location as far as physically where you live or where you work. There'll be a, you're going to be there's a move around that as well.
1: No, I've been
0: Okay.
1: here about 20 years myself.
0: Yeah, but one thing I also want to tell you though, Greg, I feel like with this time next year, you're gonna have a lot of different people around you, whether that's work
1: Right.
0: or friends, but this feels definitely different people around you. And you need to move a little bit. You need to move the body. Your body feels like it's stuck a little bit.
1: With a voice guide coming through to you, who's been watching me all this time, because I've been having some good times,
0: So there are many
1: thanks
0: people
1: to
0: around you.
1: whoever.
0: It's a lot of guides around you, but also loved ones around you as well. I think you're pretty intuitive yourself, but one more thing. Do you have a cat or do you have a cat around you?
1: I'm just single here.
0: You're single there. I don't know, it sounds really weird, but there's like, I feel like a cat around you or that energy around you, like a feline. And yeah, that's what I get. So just, I want you to move the body a little bit too, okay?
2: James, keep in touch with us, my friend. We think the world of you.
0: Thank you, George. I will. Thank you so much.
2: James von Prague, he'll be back when his autobiography is complete. Up next, who's behind the secret door number two? We'll find out together.
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7: I'm Christopher Cruz in Washington. President Trump is preparing for his summit with Chinese President Xi Jinping in Beijing this week. CBS's Ed O'Keefe says they'll have a lot to talk about.
8: The economic relationship.

0: relationship between the two largest economies in the world, but expect a lot of conversation as well about the war with Iran. China is Iran's biggest oil customer. You'll see talk about manufacturing, AI, and of course things like the future of Taiwan and the fate of Jimmy Lai, that businessman who's been imprisoned in China because he was a leader of the pro-democracy movement.
1: The president told CBS News he wants to suspend the federal gas tax to bring down prices that have soared since the war with Iran began. More on that from CBS News Chief White House Correspondent Nancy Cordes.
2: The move would bring the current average cost of gas down from $4.52 a gallon to $4.34.
3: It's a small percentage, but it's, you know, it's still money.
2: The 18-cent per gallon tax brings in more than $2 billion a month, funding that goes towards highway construction and repairs.
1: Only Congress can suspend the federal gas tax. It has never done so. Officials are downplaying the risk that the Hanta virus could spread easily after 18 people arrived in the U.S. having been evacuated from a cruise ship where three people died of the virus. Here's CBS's Dr. John LaPook.
4: The big thing that people are worried about is, what if it spread across the room, you know, to somebody that we don't realize that it could be spread just like COVID? And it turns out from what we know about it, you always have to stay humble and say, you know, have humble if things change. But from what we know about it, that this virus doesn't do that. I feel comfortable, not just because I'm being reassured by somebody, but because the underlying science says this is not going to be like COVID.
1: A just-released report from an independent Israeli investigative commission says Hamas and its allies committed, quote, systematic, widespread sexual violence during their October 7, 2023 attack and against hostages they took back to Gaza. The Supreme Court is, for now, allowing women to obtain the abortion drug mifepristone at pharmacies or through the mail without an in-person visit to the doctor. The justices are considering whether to allow restrictions on the drug. This ruling bars restrictions on the widely used abortion pill from taking effect for the time being. Loyola Law Professor Lori Levinson.
5: At least temporarily, there are enough justices, including conservative justices, who do not want to ban quite yet the sale of mifepristone, an abortion medication, by mail. But the overall ruling on the court is yet to be seen, and we will know more about it by the end of the week.
1: This is CBS News.
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1: Another member of President Trump's cabinet is generating some controversy.
10: I was a lumberjack from a small town in northern Wisconsin.
11: Transportation Secretary Sean Duffy, who starred on MTV's Real World almost 30 years ago, is revealing he and his wife, who met on the series, have taken their 9 children on a road trip or a new reality show to celebrate the country's 250th.
12: I think Mud's kind of mad.
13: I'm not.
14: We're not going to fight on this trip.
11: Duffy's predecessor, Pete Buttigieg, calls the adventure out of touch with reality when regular families can't afford road trips anymore because gas prices are so high. Duffy says production costs were covered by a nonprofit and neither he nor his wife received royalties. Deborah Rodriguez, CBS News.
1: The man from Michigan who got married and ran over his best friend the same day has been sentenced to serve at least 30 years in prison. James Shirah fatally struck his friend after an alcohol-fueled argument in 2024. Christopher Cruz, CBS News.
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1: Up next in a moment, who's behind the secret door number two? 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

0: And welcome to part two of Who's Behind the Secret Door. We've got four total people. I've guessed the first one. Let's open up the door for number two. Hello there. How are you?
1: I am fine, George. I just got back from Pumapunku.
0: Oh, really? What were you doing there?
1: I was investigating some ancient alien ruins. I was sticking pieces of paper between stones.
0: Have you been on our program often?
1: Oh, yes, George. I've been on many, many, many times. I've frequently even talked about big, giant granite balls that can be found all

0: all over the world.
1: I'm going to take a guess. You might have been just on a couple days ago as a guest for our weekend hosts. Are you William Henry?
0: No, George. No, I'm not William Henry. Did you know you can also find these giant granite balls on the beach?
1: Gosh. Have you been in this field for a long time?
0: Oh, yes. I'm one of the most famous conspiracy theorists out there. I was just on the national news on Thursday when the UFO files came out.
1: Interesting. We'll talk about that. Now, that could limit me to a number of people that have been on the show talking about UFOs. Well, I'm going to ask you one more question and take a guess. If not, I shall give up and you can tell us who you may be. Have you always pursued UFOs or other topics as well?
0: Well, George, I actually used to play point guard for the New York Knicks. No, that's a lie. I'm sorry. I made that up. Yes, I have. But I did have a life, a previous life, in the corporate workspace, working for the man, George, working for the military-industrial complex.
1: Gosh. Are you a remote viewer?
0: Oh, no. I don't do anything like that, no.
1: That's not you. I'm giving up. Who are you?
0: It's Mike Barra, George. How you
1: doing? Mike, great job.
0: I'm doing my, that's supposed to be my David Hatcher Childress impersonation, so hopefully it came across.
1: That was one of the stumpers I've ever had. I'm one for one now. Good job.
0: I think I fooled you a couple years ago, too. So
1: You may have. That's right.
0: Hey, how you doing?
1: I'm doing fine, my friend. And I wanted to talk to you anyway about the UFO reports, what you think of them.
0: Well, I mean, it's the best thing about it is it's really exciting, is that, you know, I've been working with other researchers and on the moon, you know, for a long, long time. And we've been pointing out these anomalies in the sky over the lunar surface. We see these bright objects. We've seen these flashes. And we've been talking about them since the mid 1990s, really. You know, back in when Coast to Coast was just beginning. And we got complete vindication, yeah, I think, on Thursday or Friday, because basically what happened was is the government admitted that we don't know what these are. We don't know what these spots, these objects, these bright lights are on these images, because there absolutely should not be anything in the sky over the lunar surface. It should be pitch black in the lunar photography. And that was really gratifying. And a lot of, you know, there's been a lot of bunk, frankly, trying to say, oh, it's radiation, mm-hmm. you know, damage, it's radiation damage, or it's, you know, it's something ridiculous like that. Or those showed up when they scanned them on the scanning table. It's just complete nonsense. All that stuff was debunked many, many years ago in Dark Mission, my first book. We told you all that story. And so to have that be part of this release was really personally gratifying, because it feels like it validates my work and the work of many other lunar anomaly researchers for the last three or four decades now.
1: Mike, what do you think the criteria was to release these reports?
0: Well, I think the criteria was simply stuff that they didn't know what it was. They couldn't make a determination. And now, you know, some of them, the thing is, George, the internet's wonderful and social media is wonderful, because you can very quickly figure things out. There's a lot of bright people out there that can explain some of these. And there's a couple of them I figured out right away. But, you know, you can help the government, because the thing we're finding out, I think, when you look at this, based on a lot of them that are explainable, what we're finding out is the government's not that bright and they need our help. So that's where Coast to Coast AM comes in and George Norrie comes in, because, you know, you're going to have people on here. You need to continue to have people on here that will give the government investigators an idea where to look, how to look, and what to look for.
1: Are there any more reports that they haven't released yet, or did they give us the batch?
0: No, there's apparently many, many more. There's going to be multiple releases, it sounds like, over the course of time. And it really does seem to me that we're going to get this kind of on a week by week basis.
1: And how are you following up on these reports? What are you doing?
0: Well, I mean, I continue to look at some of the image analysis. I've had some debates online, but it's silly because so few people actually appreciate the history, the legacy that this show, for instance, has put out there. I mean, there's all this history of these Apollo photos that were there and other photos that have been around and other videos that have been around for a while. There's explanations of what is and is not true. So, you know, it really does a lot of validation of the history of this show and all of the great guests you've had on and all the people that have talked about all these different, you know, images and videos and things over the years. And there was frankly some new stuff that's kind of interesting and intriguing and needs to be investigated.
1: We're talking with author Mike Bearer. He's also a lecturer, screenwriter, television personality. His books have sold over 100,000 copies worldwide. He is Secret Door guest number 2. I didn't guess him. I'm 1-for-1 so far. I've got 2 more to go. That was one of the best renditions of somebody else I've ever heard. Good
0: job.
1: I
0: mean, did you know who I was trying to pretend to be, or did you just know I didn't sound? Yeah, you didn't know.
1: Yeah, I didn't know who that was either.
0: Okay, well, that's okay. It would be better if you thought I actually was David Hatcher Childress, but that's okay.
1: You sounded a little like William Henry does.
0: Okay, well, you know, I don't know if William would appreciate that, but he's a good guy with a good sense of humor, so I'm not too concerned about it. But I appreciate the opportunity to come on and entertain you for a while, George.
1: I thought for a moment I had Gomer Pyle on the show. I wasn't sure.
0: Well, that wasn't the sound and the accent I was going for, but we got there nonetheless, right?
1: So what are you working on these days, Michael?
0: Well, I'm working on, I do a regular podcast, and right now I'm working on responding to the release of these UFO alien files. And I think they're saying basically that they're going to ramp up the weirdness as these batches of files come out. I think we may have another batch either next weekend or the weekend after, certainly not longer than a couple weeks from now. So I'm trying to just ramp up the analysis and look at the things that I feel like I can explain, and then focus on more on the stuff that I can't and that other people can't. And so it's basically trying to steer the debate like a ship, you know, underneath a bridge in a very careful way so that we get to the truth, because ultimately that's all I really care about is the truth, George. I don't care about agendas or clicks or anything else. I just care about getting to the truth. And this is a huge step forward to getting to the truth, because for the first time, we have the U.S. government admitting that there's something to this, really admitting there's something to this. And that's a big step for all of us.
1: Do any of the reports show us anything conclusive?
0: Well, I think the lunar stuff does, but that's, you know, one of my pet projects here for the last 25 or 30 years. Yeah, I think it absolutely does. Some of the other videos, they're unusual. There's one that's very famous now. They call it the Chandelier UFO, which looks to me like it's probably a camera artifact and combined with some other, like the locking reticle on the HUD. So there's a lot of, stuff like that that is, at least we're determining what some of these things are, and people are complaining. You know, they're complaining, oh, this is nothing new. This is stuff most of this we've already seen before. Well, most of it, but not all of it. And what's happening then is really important is that some of these examples now are getting in front of the public for the first time, because, you know, I haven't had that many opportunities on national platforms to talk about, alien structures, extraterrestrial structures on the moon. And so now we have that opportunity. So it opens up the dialogue and the exchange of ideas, and it gives us a seat at the table that we haven't had before. And it's maybe time for some of the other people, the Bill Nye the Science Guy and Neil deGrasse Tyson, maybe it's time for them to sit down and be quiet a little while and let the people who were right about this stuff all along have the floor and explain things to people what we think is going on.
1: Neil deGrasse Tyson is one of our guests Thursday, by the way.
0: Oh, any, good.
1: Any tips? He's written a book, basically said, take me to your leader about what happens if extraterrestrial life shows up. So maybe he's changed his tone, huh?
0: Yeah, well, I don't know. We'll see. It could be. Certainly Carl Sagan went back and forth. You know, he was a big, big believer early. And then his mentor, Donald Menzel, who was a astronomer at Harvard, passed away, and I think Sagan took his place on Majestic 12, MJ-12, and all of a sudden, Carl wasn't that open to the idea of UFOs and aliens and extraterrestrial life yet anymore. So, you know, we'll see. People certainly can shift in their perspectives because they're going to have to, because I think that the days of the debunkers acting like they can explain everything are just about over, and it's going to be a rough 6 months for them, I think.
1: Do you think this release of documents and information will spearhead other countries to do the same?
0: Oh, absolutely, because the United States leads the world, regardless of what you think of us and some of the stuff our CIA has gotten into and some of the issues we've had around the world over the last 50, 60, 70 years. We lead the world, and when we lead, others follow. And so I do expect to hear interesting stuff out of Brazil, interesting stuff out of Russia, very interesting stuff out of China. China is the great untapped resource here, George, because we just don't know what kind of cases they've investigated. And one thing we do know about communist governments is that they keep really meticulous records. So there's a whole treasure trove of new information and new cases out there that we're going to get our hands on because our own administration has chosen to do this and not treat it as a joke, to take it seriously.
1: Is this release because of Donald Trump, or was it going to happen anyway?
0: I believe President Trump has wanted to get this out for quite some time. He's the one who signed the executive orders. He's the one who's going to ultimately take the beating for it if it turns out to be a big nothing burger. So, yeah, I think you have to give him credit for it as well, for having the courage to come out and do this, because George, we've talked about it on this show, you and me, numerous times. When you introduce, you're basically throwing a rock, you know, or a spanner into the works, or you're sabotaging the mechanism when you introduce something like this into the body politic, because you're inherently destabilizing this system. That is exactly what's taking place right now. And I think it's an indication that this administration is trying to take down the system at all kinds of levels, economically and politically and constitutionally and now extraterrestrially. Is that a word? If it isn't, I just made it up.
1: You just created
0: extraterrestrially. So, yeah, I think he deserves a lot of credit for this.
1: Do you remember the Condon Report, which came out after Project Blue Book?
0: Sure. Sure. Absolutely.
1: Is this going to be something like that?
0: No, I think we're way past that now, because I think we've reached critical mass. You know, enough people now know, understand, and believe that aliens exist and that they're visiting here and they've been here for a long time. There's enough people that believe that we're never going back to that. Oh, no, it's, you don't believe any of it. It's all nonsense. We're not going back to that. And that's going to be really hard for some people to deal with personally.
1: In the batch that has just been released, what do you think is the most comprehensive angle to all of this in terms of what you could say with any definity?
0: Well, the thing we can say is that there is stuff that our own government doesn't understand, and we should not elevate them too high and make them the Lord Almighty masters. I mean, I remember having conversations with some of my coworkers, and, you know, we would say to each other, oh my gosh, what if they don't know? What if we're the only ones who see what's on these pictures, right? It's scary. But we need to embrace that and move forward into it. I think the comprehensive thing here, the big thing to take away from this is that we, you know, are not, we're not in Kansas anymore, George. We're moving on. And you and I are lucky enough to live in the time when we're right at the beginning of that. And I think that's super, super exciting.
1: By saying things, though, like we don't know what they are, is that a governmental cop-out?
0: In a sense, yeah, because what if they do know what they are? Then they can't be held responsible for lying to us for 60, 70, or 80 years. So what they're doing, I think, in a way, is they're handing this off to the public for us to go figure out what this is. And when we make the right guess, just like you needed to do tonight, when you make the right guess, they're going to go, oh, yeah, that's it. That's got to be it. Oh, guess what? We found more supporting evidence of that. So I think that's the game that's going on, is they're trying to absolve themselves from the responsibility for the cover-up that we all know has gone on for so long by just putting information out there. And, oh, look at that. We never saw that. We never saw that face on Mars. We never saw those pyramids on Mars. Wow. That's amazing. Look at what the really smart members of the general public found. And I think that's the game ultimately, yeah.
1: In terms of the information that was released, how far back do they go?
0: Oh, some of them go back into the, certainly the 60s, the 50s. Wow. I believe there was a case or two from the 40s. But, you know, George, we haven't gotten the Holy Grail yet. We haven't gotten the really big stuff. I mean, I love the moon stuff, and I can argue that for the next 5 years and win those arguments. But we haven't gotten into Roswell. We haven't gotten into Cape Girardeau. We haven't gotten into the Italian crash of 1935. There's these big cases. How about the Phoenix Lights? What do we know about the Phoenix Lights? Mm-hmm. Let's find that out. There's all these cases that are big and important that haven't been part of this yet. And it's going to tell us a lot about not only those cases and the relative strength of them, in terms of them being iconic cases, or whether or not the investigators who've done the investigations, whether the government's even competent at investigating UFOs. We know they've been doing it. We just don't know if they're any good at it. And that's what we're going to find out over the next, I would say, 6 months at least, and the next couple of years for sure.
1: But at no point have they admitted we have alien bodies.
0: Not yet, but you know, maybe it's just a matter of time, right? I this is really interesting, George, because, you know, I was really inspired to write my book about President Kennedy because of the Trump release in 2017,
1: right?
0: Which had new documents in it. And I'm like, oh, this connects this dot over here and that connects that dot over there. And so that's what they're giving us. They're giving us the ability to connect the dots that we could not connect before. And if they allow us to do that, we are going to get to the truth eventually, which is what, at least for me, what this has always been about.
1: When's your next book coming out, Michael?
0: I don't know. I'm thinking about writing one. I was going to call it The Three Coups, which is about President Kennedy, President Nixon, and President Trump, and how all of them, and maybe throw Reagan in there, so maybe it'll be the four coups, although they were not able to remove President Reagan, but it's about how they involved themselves with aliens, and they were either, they tried to take them out one way or another, and that's what we're going to talk about. Is
1: we're going to come back and take calls with guest number two, Mike Bearer, in just a moment. The phone lines are open. Back in a moment on Coast to Coast AM.
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1: And we'll be back in a moment with Mike Bearer and take phone calls with him. Secret guest number two. I missed him. I'm one for one so far. Next hour, the third guest pops up for us. 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

0: And welcome back. Mike Barrow with us. George Norrie back with you. Mike, was there anything in the reports that were released that shocked you?
1: George, I can't honestly say anything really shocked me because I've been, I've been kind of waiting for this my whole life. So
0: right.
1: It's not, I can't say anything shocked me. It would have shocked me if there was footage of an interview with an alien, interview with a vampire, interview with an alien kind of a thing. That would have shocked me that they went that far. I always felt like this was going to be a steady progression of releases because of the fact that, if you look at the Brookings report, again, we wrote about this in Dark Mission and I wrote about it in some of my other books on the moon. They always said we're going to do this little by little. So it's been a massive, 50, 60 year wait to get to the point where they really released anything at all. And now they're just going to release a little bit at a time, like, time release aspirin. So it just slowly filters out over the next weeks, months, and even years. So nothing surprised me. No, nothing really surprised me or shocked me. But I believe those are coming. I believe that stuff is coming.
0: Let's go to the calls. First time caller Ed is with us in St. Louis. Hi, Ed.
2: First time after a quadruple bypass, my dear friend, my dear, dear friend from years ago. Two things. We should be open-minded to all of these things that are happening. They are not in conflict. And to become so, this can happen, that can happen, I don't believe that. That's just wasted energy, Jars. It's wasted energy. Anything can happen at this point.
0: Well, that's a good point. Mike, would you agree with that?
1: Yeah, that's absolutely true. And that's the cool. We've reached like an inflection point, right? Where we can now, as Ed says, we can go any direction we want. We can go way down to crazy town. We can go a little bit at a time. We can ride it like a wave. Or we can turn around and go back. We have our options at this point. But the reality is we've kind of, this is Caesar crossing the Rubicon. The U.S. government has now said we're in the UFO business. And what that means is we're going to get more and more information from these people. And I think it's going to only get more and more interesting as time goes on.
0: As there are current things that happen, Michael, things that, let's say, happen today, will they release it today?
1: Wow. Will we get to a straight real-time thing? Yeah, George, you know what? That's interesting that you brought that up. Because remember the Las Vegas alien incident here a couple, 3 years
0: right.
1: ago? Right. And I think we are going to get into almost real-time reporting. There was a weird incident in Miami where people said they saw all these bizarre 10-foot-tall aliens, and you had about 150 police cars there. They said, oh, no, that was just some kids with firecrackers. Yeah, sure it was. I think that's something I hadn't thought about. And yeah, well, I think we will get into some real-time reporting pretty soon because as the door opens up, I think it's more and more likely that our friends from high places, low places, and in the inner earth, there you go, Brooks, Brooks Agnew.
0: I think we're going to start getting
1: some real-time stuff happening, and won't that be exciting? It'll be terrifying and exciting at the same time.
0: Next up, Cherie is with us in the state of Washington. Welcome. Hi, Cherie. Hello? Well, I guess she's not with us.
1: Okay.
0: Let's go to Mark in the state of Ohio. Hey, Mark, go ahead.
3: Hey, George, me again, your old Navy colleague.
0: Yes, sir.
3: Yeah. George, it may have been brought up on your show years ago, but I think, one of the reasons JFK was assassinated because of what he was going to divulge about UFOs, and then also, I think that the break-in at the Watergate Hotel was a setup to ruin Nixon. I heard on another radio show that it seemingly was very easy for them to get into that safe. What do you think about that, Mike?
0: Well, Mike's book that he wrote back in 2018 was Ancient Aliens and JFK, Michael.
1: Yeah, I agree. I don't know that it was so much about aliens as it was, well, the going to the moon, and there is ancient extraterrestrial alien technology on the moon, which JFK had agreed to go with the Russians together. We were going to go together, the Soviet Union and the United States, and we're going to share what we find. And the guys on the inside, the intelligence guys, MJ-12, call them whatever you will, they know that that technology is there. And now we're going to share it with the commies who just, you know, pointed nuclear missiles at us a year ago. They weren't buying that. And I think that, yeah, Mark, that was a compelling reason why they had to eliminate President Kennedy when they did. And then you rotate, you know, you spin off to President Nixon, who was the most popular president in American history. He won in the biggest landslide in American history. And massive amounts. I think he won the popular vote by 17 million votes or something crazy like that. And then suddenly, a couple of years later, he's gone because of what was basically a CIA coup against him. And what was the reason for that? Well, what did he do in between there, George? His friend, Jackie Gleason, the famous entertainer.
0: Took him down to Homestead Air Force Base in Florida.
1: Asked him about aliens, and Nixon, according to Mrs. Gleason, Nixon came and took him and showed him the bodies. And they said, now this guy has to go. Only this time, I think they figured they couldn't get away with an actual physical assassination. They had to do a political assassination, and that became the model. So that's exactly what happened.
0: Tracette is with us in the state of Nebraska. Hello, Tracette.
4: Hello, how are you?
0: Great.
4: My question is, what are your thoughts about Rh negative blood type and alien connection, and maybe specifically O negative, the universal donor, but mainly Rh negative?
0: That's come up a lot, Mike. Go ahead.
1: The thing is, George, I don't know that much in the details about it, except that the Rh negative basically means those of us who are Rh negative did not come from monkeys. And that is a problem for the theory of evolution. So where did this DNA come from? And, you know, personally, I'm Rh negative, as is my twin brother. We're both Rh negative. And that was a concern when we were, you know, when my mom was pregnant with us. And so it is a big deal. And I think, honestly, yeah, there is a connection to alien DNA and Rh negative blood. And it's almost as if they had to design a specific type of human, a specific blood type that, like you said, would be universal, that would be the base upon which everything else could be built as they came out with newer genetic

0: dad, because you do have a great dad, and tell him to release all of the Roswell files. It's probably the biggest investigated file the Air Force has, and it's got doctors, it's got nurses, it's got coroners, it's got the radio local radio station operator in there, and his conversations with Mac Brazel as well, interviews with Mac. It's just full of stuff. And if they just simply released all of those, it would be all over. It wouldn't be any more explaining except for the current investigation of what's going on, I think.
1: Well, I would agree with that. Mike, you would too.
2: Yeah, I mean, there was a part of me that didn't want, you know, time-release aspirin. I just wanted a blitzkrieg. Can we just drop 10,000 files and videos and things in there and go through them all? But maybe that would be too overwhelming. I mean, they're going to give us a week or two now to debate what's in these files. Not that much, but it is enough to get the ball rolling. So there's a part of me that just wanted everything out. And yeah, you know, you want to have transparency. You want to be the transparency president. Then release literally everything on Roswell, because there's stuff, a lot of stuff's out there. We've had those reports. We're not sure that they are absolutely complete. And, you know, AJ on the Y-Files did a great Roswell episode. I helped him write that. And you know, there's timelines. And George, you know, you look at the timelines of Roswell and something extraordinary happened that day. Something really extraordinary. And we need to get to the bottom of it after all this time.
1: Tim, how long were you a police officer?
0: Yeah, military police when all that transpired.
1: I've got Cornelius on the line, Tom tells me. Let's let you chat with him. Go ahead, Corny.
3: Hey there, George. And congratulations, George, on all your awards and everything. And Tim, no, I was not up in Canada, but that was another Cornelius, so it wasn't me.
0: Okay. Well, thanks clearing that up. That only took 30 years, Cornelius, but good talking to you anyways.
1: All right. Thanks, Tim. Go ahead, Corny.
3: Okay, George. Mike, you and me have biblical names. I see UFOs all over the Bible and stuff. So I wondered if you looked at that. And also, George, with Steven Spielberg, they've been showing his commercials for Disclosure, and Harvey from TMZ loves you, George Norway, and George Knapp. I wish you'd get him on and talk about UFOs. And Mike, I actually saw something, and George knows this. I was working for the federal government at Oakdale. I saw a cloaked UFO shine a beam of light and pick up a cow. So I think they're evil or demonic as far as I'm concerned. I don't think they mean us any good. And I think the government knows a little bit more. And I love Dark Skies. Art Bell had the guy that did Dark Skies, and they ended that program real quick.
2: Yeah, you know, here's the thing I think, George, it's really important for everybody to remember. At least I think it's really the most important thing is we do not know why they are here. And it's unlikely, even if we ask them, they're going to tell us the truth.
1: Right. So we don't know where they're coming from.
2: Where they're coming from, why they're here, what their agenda is. But I guarantee you it's an agenda for them. It's not in our best interest. It's in their best interest. And it's also important to appreciate that they're not more powerful than we are. We're the powerful ones. You know why? Because they're here on our planet trying to take from us, and they're not here for the oil, and they're not here for the water, and they're not here for the air. They're here for us. And there is something about us that they need to survive. And if we're going to cooperate with them and work with them, we need to extract a very high price in return for what it is they need from us. And we need to keep those two points really focused. They're here for their own reasons. Don't believe any Space Brothers crap, because I don't think that's true. We have to look out for ourselves. We have to look out for the human race, and we have to understand that we're more powerful and more important than them. Otherwise, they wouldn't even be here.
1: What if it's just curiosity?
2: Nah. No, but look, George, if you look, you know, you've done a ton of abductions, guests on here. You've done, you know, Whitley and everybody else. there's something more to it than that. There's something more. There's something that they need. And there's
1: a lot of these people. David Jacobs says it's very nefarious.

0: experience.
1: Exactly. And there's a lot of people I've spoken to that have had the experiences that say that there is a certain desperation in them when they feel a desperation on the part of the alien. And that means they're in trouble. I think that means they're in trouble. So we just have to be very cautious about dealing with these guys.
0: All right, my friend, keep in touch with us. Mike Barra, Secret Door guest number two, up next, number three. Let's see how I do. I'm one for one.
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6: I'm Christopher Cruz in Washington. President Trump tells CBS News he wants the federal gas tax to be suspended. He spoke with CBS's Nancy Cordes.
7: I think it's a great idea, Trump told me in a phone interview. We're going to take off the gas tax for a period of time, and when gas goes down, we'll let it phase back in. Within minutes, Republicans in the House and Senate announced plans to introduce legislation to suspend the gas tax. Democrats noted they did that months ago.
6: Congress has to approve a suspension of the 18-cent a gallon tax, something it has never done. Mr. Trump will meet with Chinese President Xi Jinping in Beijing later this week, but he won't be alone, says CBS's Ed O'Keefe.
8: It is common for a world leader to travel with the executives of companies based in his or her country to another key trading partner. We've seen already in the last year the Germans, the Brits, the French do this when they visited China. Now the United States doing it as well with the invited leadership of companies like Apple, Cargill, Goldman Sachs, MasterCard, Visa, Tesla. We'll see ultimately if all of those CEOs show up.
6: 18 Americans evacuated from a cruise ship hit with an outbreak of hantavirus are being watched for signs of infection, most of them at a medical center in Nebraska. CBS's Ian Lee reports from Omaha.
9: What we heard from officials today is that this virus is something that they know, but they don't really have many treatments for it. So it is important for these people, even if they don't have any symptoms or they don't show any signs of the virus right now, that they are here so that they can be monitored closely.
6: Three people on the ship died. A deadly accident on a runway at Denver International Airport is raising concerns about security procedures there. A Frontier Airlines plane struck a trespasser who scaled an airport fence. More from CBS's Chris Van Cleve.
10: This breach highlights the challenge of fully securing the vast airport with 36 miles of fencing. It's a landmass bigger than San Francisco. The airport says it uses continuous patrols, fencing, and cameras, among other security tools.
6: The Supreme Court is allowing Alabama to drop a court-imposed congressional district map ahead of the midterm elections. Here's CBS News legal analyst Thane Rosenbaum.
11: Given the Supreme Court's recent decision involving a congressional map from Louisiana with only one black majority voting district, it was inevitable that this case out of Alabama, which also involved a redistricting that resulted in a single black majority district, would end up validating the Republican legislature's map, without regard to its impact on minority voting power.
6: This is CBS News.
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13: Carpal tunnel syndrome, heart failure that doesn't improve with common medicines. These are some signs and symptoms associated with ATTR-CM, or the cardiomyopathy of ATTR amyloidosis, a serious heart condition with symptoms that get worse over time. Amvutra, Vutrisiran, is a prescription medicine given by a healthcare provider that treats ATTR-CM in adults to reduce heart-related death, hospital stays, and urgent visits. In a clinical study, Amvutra was proven to help people live longer and have fewer heart-related hospital stays and urgent visits over 3 years compared to placebo. Amvutra lowers the amount of vitamin A in your blood, which can affect vision. 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
6: Amazon says it's ending the sale of some e-bikes in California. From San Francisco, KCBS radio reporter Mike DeWald reports, the decision follows a rise in injuries and deaths tied to the e-bikes and e-motorcycles.
14: At least in California, Amazon says it will stop selling e-bikes and e-motorcycles that reach 30, 40, even 60 miles per hour. San Mateo County District Attorney Stephen Wagstaff welcomes the move by Amazon as DAs across the state push to crack down on manufacturers that make going too fast too easy.
15: Here, with just a little turn of a wrench, you can turn this e-bike into a motorcycle very easy.
14: The catch is products by third-party sellers are still showing up. Amazon says it's investigating and removing non-compliant products. Mike DeWald for CBS News, San Francisco.
6: Federal agents are investigating the deaths of six people thought to be immigrants as a potential human smuggling event. They were found inside a shipping container at a rail yard near the Mexico border in Laredo, Texas, Sunday. Christopher Cruz, CBS News.
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1: Up next, who's behind door number three? We'll try it out. 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We'll see how we do it. One for two. I said earlier, one for one, one for two. 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

0: And welcome back to Who's Behind the Secret Door. Let's open up door number three. And in they come. Hello there.
1: Hello, George. How you been?
0: Oh, my God. I'm fine. How are you?
1: I'm good.
0: You sound like you're in a bubble.
1: No. I've just been sitting here waiting for the show. I'm always a big fan and I love to be a guest.
0: Are you a man or a woman?
1: I'm a man.
0: You're a man?
1: Yes.
0: Oh, all right. Well, you sounded like you could be a lady. How old are you?
1: I don't like to talk about that.
0: Have you been on the program a number of times? All my Secret Door people have been on the show, but
1: yes,
0: have you been on a lot?
1: I have been on your show quite a few times, but just my throat's acting up.
0: Your throat's acting up?
1: Yeah, a little bit.
0: Are you sick?
1: No, I just had a little hoarse voice. It's coming back.
0: Is this your real voice, or are you distorting it on me?
1: It's the secret door.
0: Well, what is your expertise, secret person?
1: I have a love of the vibration.
0: Come again?
1: I love vibration.
0: Now, Tom's telling me in my ear that you're a woman.
1: Well, that's hurtful.
0: Well, I hope you're telling me the truth here, because I'm going to make a guess pretty soon, but I'm not ready yet. Your expertise, again, is vibrations? Tell me
1: more. Well, I suppose I am a woman.
0: Wait a minute. Now you're saying you are a woman?
1: Yes. I just don't like to judge.
0: Oh, okay. Well, you're very intriguing, but you're making it difficult for me to make a proper guess who you might be. Do you deal with the spirit world?
1: Yes, I deal with all kinds of vibration.
0: Would you be considered a medium?
1: No.
0: Would you be psychic?
1: Yes, I'm very in tune.
0: All right, so you're a psychic. We've had many psychics. Are you someone who has given our listeners a lot of advice?
1: Yes, I have.
0: Have you given me advice?
1: Yes, I have.
0: Do you deal with birthdays?
1: Yes, that's one of my tools.
0: Do you write books or are you on TV? What do you do?
1: Both.
0: You do. You couldn't be, no, you wouldn't be that person. Do you study tarot cards?
1: No, I do not.
0: Do you study birth dates?
1: Yes, I study birth dates.
0: You do. Count to 10 for me.
1: 1, 2, 3, 4, 5, 6, 7, 8, 9, 10.
0: I'm going to guess, and I think I'm wrong, but this could be the greatest voice distortion I've ever heard. Are you Glynis McCants?
2: Yes, I am, George.
0: Gosh, great job.
2: I do that voice when I want to mess with people like my sister Vanessa, and she never knows it's me. So I figured, why not?
0: The only reason I got it was when Tom said, the person is not telling you the truth. It's a woman.
2: Well, that's why I thought it'd be funny to say I was a man, just to trip you up.
0: Well, that would have tripped me up because you sounded like you could have been a guy. Well, welcome.
2: Yes.
0: How have you been?
2: Well, that was a lot of fun with you, I'll tell you. And I've been good. I mean, this is There's just no getting around. This has been quite the year, hasn't it? My goodness.
0: It's not only has it been quite the year, it's a fast year. Doesn't it seem to be going by rapidly quick for you?
2: Yes. There's no question. And also, just this month of May, which is five energy, that has always been an energy where I said, look, it moves really fast. You got to write things down to make, you know, make sure you accomplish it, or you're just not going to get it done. And I have felt the speed. I just can't believe we're in May already. This is nuts, really.
0: Two more weeks. We're going into June. It's almost my birthday.
2: Which is fun. Do you have any good plans for you?
0: I'm going to be back in L.A., so I won't be with the kids here in St. Louis, but I'll be doing my thing. My mother turns 97 the end of May.
2: Your mother is such an inspiration, truly. Is she still driving?
0: She's still driving.
2: Wow. That's fantastic.
0: Stay off the streets, folks.
2: Yeah. Stay off the street when she's driving?
0: Absolutely.
2: Yeah. Yes.
0: So what does the month of June look like for us?
2: Well, you know, I'm going to tell your audience just to pay attention even to this month, because a lot's coming up, and they should just write down some dates. I'm suggesting we pay attention to May 14th, May 23rd, May 17th, and May 26th. Those dates, I envision things happening. And why I say that? Because the extra days of five, the whole day breaks down to a two. And whenever the five, two come together, there is drama. Things happen where you're like, wow. So that I see that on the world stage, but also in your personal life. I tell people on those dates, do not take it personally. You know, if you're in a partnership, you got a husband or wife, whatever, and they've got attitude, don't join in. It's not worth the fight. And if you're driving, really proceed with caution, because people are not paying attention. There's a lot of that happening this month. So that's, you know, we've still got time here, right? We're May 12th, so we have to get through May before we can even get to June.
0: Well, that's true. Absolutely. You've been working on something that's kind of unique for our show, because I've never heard you talk about it before. Vowels in a name. What is that?
2: Oh, well, that is something that will come in handy in the month of June, because so often when summer starts, we meet people, right? Like maybe you travel, you go on a trip. You don't have the ability to say, hey, what's your date of birth? Or, you know, break down their numbers. But the fact is, every one of us can learn someone's first name, and it's the vowel in the first name that tells us stuff about them. So example, like I'll just go to E, it's just the vowel, but we'll start with you because E is five. What does that tell me? Not knowing you at all, I would say that E tells me you like adventure, you can get bored easily, and when it's like never a dull moment, that's you at your best. And if you feel like you don't know what's going on, you tend to want to know, like you'll do the research. Now, remember, this isn't just you. Like, example, a woman named Elaine, a lady named Peggy, that E, if it's the first vowel, this is going to apply to them too.
0: How did you determine these things?
2: Well, what I determined, again, wonderful numerology, Pythagoras is the famous mathematician, so I definitely follow his work, and the belief is that that vowel in the first name tells you something about the person. So I'm going to keep it simple, and people, again, can write this down or listen to your show again, which is always smart. The vowel A, that gives us a one. What one always points to ambitious and driven. So think of the names Amy, Janice, Jack. Do you know someone with an A as their first vowel, George, that's in your life?
0: Probably, yeah. I just have to quickly think, but I do.
2: How about give me one of your kids' names, and let's see where it applies to them.
0: Wendy. Well, there's the E.
2: There's that E. So see, no dull moments for Wendy. And Wendy wants to dig for the truth, get to the bottom of it. And so let's go with the I. And I is nine. So the first thing I do when I meet someone like Nick, Nicole, Christine, I want to know about their past. Like if they have unresolved issues from maybe their family, they hang on to that. And you just want to make a note of it. But also they care deeply about what goes on in the world. So if you hire someone with that kind of name, they're going to step up. You just have to give them the assignment, tell them exactly what you need, and they will deliver. And then let's say it's the, Don, Johnny, Bob. Well, these people want to be in charge, George. That's the number six. They don't want you telling them what to do, so it's better that they run it. Like if they manage a company or own a company, that's the O. And then if they're parents, they pride themselves on doing a good job. But guess what? If they have pets and don't have kids, their pets are their children. So what example do we have right there for you? Tom. Tom has the O, the six. And when he had his wonderful dog, that was his baby. That was his child. That's very common. And then we have the U. So that's a three. Julie, Jude, Ruth. It's about sense of humor. These people are communicators. They also tend to want to give you advice. And then finally, George, if you meet someone with a Y, as like they don't have a vowel next to it, like me, Glynis, right. G-L-Y-N, that Y is considered a vowel in that instance. And it's a seven. So you know I'm a communicator, but you just heard me play the old man, right? So that was a disguise. Sevens know how to do that. They can go under the radar if they need to. So think of the name Glenn. If you meet a guy named Glenn, Winona, Gwyneth, those are examples.
0: Your hidden voice was the best I've heard ever.
2: Well, you should. You know what I do to my sister? I'll go like this.
1: Hey, Vanessa, I'd like to order some numerology kits. I heard Glenn is on Coast to Coast.
2: And she's like, what? Who is this?
0: We're going to take calls with Glynis McCants at the half hour. And if you want a quick reading, she needs your birth month, day, and year. Just give that to Tom and ask a question, and she'll do her thing. You've got events coming up these days?
2: Yes. You know, one of the ones that I like to do is prosperity. When it comes to affirmations, which, you know, I'm very big about that. But these have been incredibly successful. We're doing an online workshop. It's on a Saturday, May 30th. They can find out about it at the website. But this is about getting your head in alignment with prosperity, because people are freaking out right now, George. Gas prices, food prices.
0: Oh, my God.
2: It's overwhelming, isn't it? It is overwhelming. I mean, I just told Tom that we were in line for a shopping, and this guy, when he rung it up, he said, no, I'm not paying that. So I literally returned some stuff because it was overpriced. It wasn't worth it. But when you do prosperity affirmations, which each week they get a brand new one and I work with them on it, wow, it can turn it around for you. Open some doors that were not open before.
0: How does the country look overall, Glynis, considering everything that's going on right now?
2: Well, this is what I want everyone to consider. 2026 is the number one. One is the beginning. Like, we always go through these 9-year cycles. So if one is the beginning, nine is the end, that means right now, independence, people are saying, where do we stand? What do we believe? What can we do about it? That's what you're picking up, George. There's a real competitiveness. Well, the problem when you're competitive, you've got to find ways to compromise. That's where we're headed. When we go next year into the year of two, that's when you have no choice. You're like, look, we're in this together. Let's work on it. And then the following becomes a three. So I see it getting lighter, like as we continue, but this is a tough time right now. And that's why. So what do I suggest to people? Work on yourself. You know, look in the mirror. What can you do about your health? Like, I like the stuff you promote because it sounds pretty homeopathic remedy. Is that correct?
0: Yes.
2: Yeah, I believe in that more than anything else. I just think people have to focus, get back to their body. How do I feel better? Because when they get overwhelmed mentally, it can get them sick. So I'd be focused on health and then sitting down and deciding, what do you really want to do with your life? Like, where do you want to put your focus? Don't be overwhelmed by everything. All the chatter, close it out and focus on what you can do with your family, with your life, so that you can be happy.
0: How many people out there, Glynis, are not happy?
2: Oh, well, this is what I suggest, and this must happen to you too. When you go online, George, do you get headlines put in your face? Like the minute you get there, or have you found a way to block that?
0: They find me.
2: they find you. Exactly. So they find me too. And I believe that's the rabbit hole, right? They want to put you in a rabbit hole. They figure you're interested, but it can get dark. So people have a lot of anxiety right now. People have fear. And, you know, I'm a counselor. Numerology is my tool, but I literally help them calm it all down, because you can't control everything that happens in your life, but you have power in your personal life. You know, you can get back to you. But no, there's a lot of angst. I would say it's come to a boil, right? People are freaking out. They're afraid. Where are we headed? But I maintain, I stay optimistic. I believe it gets better.
0: It's got to get better, Glynis.
2: Well, yeah, right? But I'm saying, here's what's kind of good. When you said this year's moving so fast, in a way, that's a blessing, right? Because, yes, it's overwhelming. There's a lot happening. But if we can get through it and we get to 2027, which is two energy, man, George, if you said, what's your favorite number when it comes to people? I'd say it's the number two, because it means the two cares whether it wants to or not. You see what I'm saying? If one's out for number one, but the two says we got to join forces, you know that's going to be better for us.
0: You know what's amazing? In a couple months, in a couple years, 2.5 years, it's going to be 2030. Can you believe that?
2: No, no.
0: 3 years.
2: I know. Yeah, but I look at that again. What I always tell people, because they always like to jump ahead, I say, if you can find a way to be in the moment, you can actually be happy. Like if you play music that puts you in a good mood, listening to comedy. I know a lot of diehards are coast to coasters. When they listen to you, you have a calming effect on them. Even though you cover some dramatic topics, it's your soothing sound that makes them feel like it's going to be okay. So I suggest people surround themselves with that energy. And if people are negative, like this month of five, I said, this is my big advice. If someone in your life, it could be family, it could be a relationship, but if they're rude, they're confrontive or too critical, you can shut it down. Just say, hey, thank you for sharing, and I'll think about what you said, and get away from them, George. It's not worth the battle. It isn't.
0: We don't want to be around negative people, do we?
2: No, no, because it's contagious. See, that's the problem. You can spend time. It's funny, sometimes you have no choice. Like I said, if it's family, sometimes we're exposed to it, but you can still have boundaries. You can make a note, I'm not going to let that person trigger me this time. I'm not going to take it personally, because you know the phrase, hurting people hurt people? That's what's happening. There's people who aren't happy, so they don't want you happy either. Remember, they exist, and that's what we pay attention to this year.
0: Should we try to develop a world to make people happy?
2: Well, you know what I think our secret weapon is? I say it all the time. Kindness. Kindness. Because people say, Glynis, no one's nice. People are rude. I said, well, you can be the one who starts it, right? You can walk into that store and maybe compliment someone. Just some, maybe it's the shoes, maybe it's the hair, just something to make them feel a little better. What I notice is when we do that, people lighten up. And then the clerk, the one who's, you know, running that register, if you actually pay attention, hey, how are you? Hope you're doing well. They're always in shock because no one's talking to them. So it does start with you. This world that doesn't feel kind, then you need to step up and be kind.
0: When we come back in a moment with Glynis McCants, who has been door number three, and I got it right. I lucked out on that one, to tell you the truth. We're going to take your phone calls. If you want a reading, give Tom your birth month, day, and year. Ask a question, and she'll run with it.
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1: And Glynis McCants was behind door number three. I got it right, so I'm 2 out of 3. Not bad. Not bad at all. We've got one more to go next hour on Coast to Coast. And we'll come back in a moment with Glynis and take calls. If you want a reading, give Tom your birth month, day, and year as well. 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

0: And welcome back, George Norrie with door number three. Glennis McCants was behind there, and we guessed it. Her latest book is called Love by the Numbers. Her website is numberslady.com, and we're going to take your calls. Give Tom your birth date if you want a reading. Glennis, you've been doing this for how long now?
1: Oh, let's see. 1997 is when I first went on air. Like KFI Talk Radio, I was actually a guest with a guy. His name was Emiliano Limone. Did you ever remember that name?
0: I don't remember that name, no.
1: Isn't that funny? And I was literally a guest promoting comedy, because, of course, that was my background as well. And I just mentioned numerology. And I said, I do numerology. And he said, oh, well, let's take some calls. Well, George, the interview was supposed to be 15 minutes. It was a night show. I went for 3 hours. Yeah, and that was the turning point. But I wrote Glennis Has Your Number. And that book, of course, people use to this day. Because it's set up to help you understand how to apply it to your life. You know, you can pick up a numerology book and they make it complicated in a way that it just says it's hard. I didn't make this hard for you, right? I mean, you and I've done this for years, and the whole point is to simplify it so people can use it.
0: Absolutely. And let's make sure we talk about your roundtable again before you're done with us this hour.
1: Sure,
0: half hour.
1: Sure.
0: Let's go to east of the Rockies. Mike is with us, truck driving in Indiana. And his birth date, Glennis, is May 6th, 5/26/25, okay?
2: 5/26/1925. Correction. Hello? Correction. Yeah, George, correction. 5/26/1965.
0: 1965. Oh, Tommy's got 25 there.
2: 60. Okay. I'm not that old yet.
0: All right.
1: And more importantly, George,
2: go ahead.
1: Mike, my question was, did you say you're a truck driver?
2: Yes.
1: Okay, I'd be scared if you were born in 1925 driving that big truck.
2: Yeah. That's what I was thinking. George, it's an honor and pleasure of talking to you and your guest tonight. The handful of times I get through, I always say, you always come to Chicago, let me know. I'll put 20 pounds on you, and I'll take you all the good places to eat.
0: All right. Thanks, Michael.
2: Anyway, my question is, for the last year, I've been, almost a year, I've been fighting this health issue with my legs and my lower back. I've been going to doctors and MRIs and CAT scans, and they still haven't figured it out. Is it neuropathy? Is it sciatic, nerve pain? I've been in pain 24 hours a day, shooting pain, numbness, can't feel the feet some days, and driving a truck can make the difficulty. So that's my question, is my health.
1: You want to know what's going on with it, yeah. So
2: yeah,
1: let me...
2: Another question, quick one, is financial. I am in a financial burden right now, but somehow I feel it in my heart and I can vision it that I'm going to bust through and I'm going to be financial independent. So those are my two.
1: Okay, so I'm going to say this about your actual chart. You know, you're born the 26th, and what I do, George, is always reduce these to one digit to cut to the chase of these numbers 1 through 9. So you're born on an 8 day. You have a 4 attitude number, and your whole life path number ends up being a 7. So, Mike, I'd have to go. The thing about a 7, there's a part of them that can be skeptical, and they have to find something they can actually believe in. Like, you know, some will say spirituality. Tell me about that part of your life.
2: Spirituality. I believe in God. I believe in the spirit. I believe in the afterlife after listening to George for 30 years.
1: Yes.
2: You know, so yeah, I do believe. I pray to my passing parents and friends that I have up in heaven.
1: Right.
2: So I am very spiritual in that way. I do believe. I don't want to go now. I keep telling God I got a few more things I want to accomplish.
1: No. But no, you're not ready to go. But here is what is happening. The 7, I said they have to find something that resonates with them. So I always think like non-denominational. When you hear good words, Mike, like, you know, you can read a paragraph that inspires you. You need to do more of that in your life. So I always think of like Yogananda, who's a great writer, The Choice by Agmang Dino. These are books that just make us feel better, because here's what's happened. You're born on an 8 day. 8s often are worried about money. And I love that you said, I still feel like I'm going to break through. But what it does, it can mess with the lower back of all things. And then when you talk about your legs, when you're not truck driving, how, like, tell me about the walking. Do you have a cane?
0: We gotta cut it off pretty soon, the Glenn.
1: Okay, I will do that. But answer that question about the legs.
2: It's difficult at times to walk. It's a challenge. If I stay home and not work because I'm self-employed, I'm not making money and I'm not getting any better sitting at home.
1: So
2: I'm in a truck.
1: I'm going to see this to keep it simple. Because, George, I know we want to move through some people here. I'm going to say this to you. The recumbent bike, if you were to get one and you literally did the affirmation, I walk, bend, and flex with ease. You are talking to your body. I walk, bend, and flex with ease. I walk, bend, and flex with ease. That can do tremendous healing. And because you're on a recumbent, you're not, you know, it's low impact. You're not walking. But I see you turning this around. But you got to be careful. And George, for the record, he's in a personal year of 5. You want to talk about life moving fast? That's the cycle he's in. But breakthroughs can happen. You have to be proactive to make this happen. It won't be through the doctors that you do this. It won't be through the doctors, George.
0: Next up, we go to Gino in St. Louis, 7256. 7256. Hi, Gino.
3: Hello, how are you, George? And hello, Glennis. I thought your comedy, I could see your comedy background with that voice. I thought, well, who is that knucklehead? I would never do that.
1: Absolutely. That was definitely the comedy part of me. It was fun. Go ahead. Do you have a quick question?
3: I'm going to be doing a lot of travel this summer. I'm going to the World Cup. And I'm having my eye work going on this next Monday coming up, a little surgery. Nothing big, you know, just something there I had to take care of. But I'm just wondering, how am I going to do over the summer? How's everything look in the near future for here for me?
1: Okay. Please give me the date for the surgery, though, because that does matter, Gino. What day is that?
3: 5/18. It's Monday.
1: 5/18/2026. So that's a 9/5/6. Okay. Technically, it's a good day for you, thank goodness, right, George? The numbers 3692 are considered compatible. You're born on a 2 day, 3 life path. That actual date is a 9/6 day. So that's going to be a great day for the surgery, Gino, which is extremely important. You said it deals with your eyes, correct?
3: Yes, it is. I've got cataracts in my eyes, and I'm a referee, so I got to see. You know, it's hard to be blind and be a referee, okay?
1: But here's the thing. Perfect day for that surgery, and I'm thrilled for you, because if it wasn't, George knows, I would tell you to email me and I'd help you pick it. You know, we created a calendar for that reason. But let's go to your question. You're in a personal year cycle of 1. So here's where you're lucky. Like, most of us don't have an attitude number in numerology that's in alignment with the world number. You do. So you've got this 9. And then you've gone into the cycle of 1. That means every year when you hear about a world number that changes, you change with it. So you got the 1 for your ambition. Next year's 2 for love. 3 is for laughter communication. That tells me these next couple of years are going to be very positive for you.
0: All right, great. Good luck, Gino, and good luck with the cataract surgery. Let us know how it ends up. Next up, we're going to Lisa in Long Beach, California. The birth date is 5/18/1949. Hello, Lisa.
4: Hi. I love listening to Glennis.
0: You got a birthday coming up on Monday, huh?
4: Yeah. I can't believe it's coming up again.
1: Right.
0: As long as they keep showing up. Go ahead, Glennis.
4: They keep on showing up.

0: You're in a personal year of six. Six, I consider that the strongest cycle. It's when you call the shot. So when you talk about this transition, are you looking to move into something else for you personally? What are you thinking of doing?
1: No, I want to help the organization be stable.
0: Okay, so here's the
1: good
0: news. I
1: am calling the shots on making a stable organization. I'm trying to find the right place for it.
0: Because you're in a personal year of six, you are empowered to make that happen. Okay? That's what I'm saying. Six is the strongest cycle. It's like the nurturer. How many people work for this company?
1: Oh, it's a small organization. It's all volunteer.
0: Yeah, but how many?
1: How many? The group is about 300 people and about 50, we call them activists or advocates.
0: Okay, so here's the thing. With that six energy, you are nurturing this group. You're going to be the cheerleader to make sure it succeeds. And as we move into the next year of two, you're going to see people being willing to work together. So I say stay focused on the success. And George already knows this. I would tell you, work on those prosperity parts of your mind, you know, so that you don't worry. Because you worry a lot. You think if you're not there, it's not going to, it could fall apart. I don't think so.
2: All right. Good luck, Lisa. I hope everything works out for you. Tell us again about the round table, Glennis.
0: Well, here's how it's set up. Like in her, anyone who's running a company, when we start to be afraid, and right now that has been nonstop, I'm getting emails, whether you're worried about the gas prices, whether you're worried about the food or moving, just finding a house. When you do prosperity affirmations daily, you're able to shift your mind because what we believe is what we manifest. Now, the way I set up the class, it's interactive, George. So we sit in the class. People are allowed to, you know, raise that paddle and get answers because it's in the Zoom room. That means you can be anywhere in the world. And it's on Saturday, May 30th. And then I answer your questions. We talk about your career. What careers are best for you in your life path? And then I give you an affirmation every week. You get a brand new one to keep you inspired for a full month. And the love letters I get for the turning point, whether it's you got your job, your business took off, or you made money you didn't expect to make, it's why I do this. It's exactly why I do this kind of roundtable.
2: Have you ever been in a discussion with somebody doing a reading and you saw what it was like and you panicked and didn't even want to tell them?
0: No, but I will tell you this. Example, someone that I think the world of is one of my clients, has met someone new and is very excited about this person. But George, they had five toxic numbers out of six. You see what I mean? And it's unfortunate, but I have to be honest, right? So I laid it out. I explained the chemistry, which they definitely have. He happens to be in a personal year five, which is not a time because he was even thinking of proposing. I said, let's just slow this down and see what's there. Because it wasn't like they didn't have a connection. They do. But when you have that many challenges, it means when you want to talk, like you're good physically, but when it comes to communicating, it's a breakdown in communication. And as time goes on, that's tough, right? You want a partner you can talk to. So yeah, that's sometimes I'm up against it, but mostly, like, let's say it's husband and wife with little kids. I will counsel them how to communicate to keep that marriage healthy, you see, while they're together.
2: You've got to book yourself a full show with us, Glennis. Every line has been lit.
0: You know, we should do counseling. I love doing it anytime you want, like live reads to help your coast-to-coast audience. And remember, George, this is a smart group of people. You know, they're not asking silly questions. They know exactly what they're talking about.
2: So if you were to give us a 1 to 10, with 10 being the best year you could have, what kind of year are we going to expect for the rest of 26?
0: 2026. Okay, how about this? We'll take that number one. If I said to you, how do you make the most of it? Let's say, you know, when that pandemic hit, you just got unhealthy. You didn't eat right, your body, you stopped moving. If you focus on your physical health, made that commitment, whether it's yoga, you could go on YouTube and start doing the walking in place in your house. If you can turn the physical self around in this cycle, you will be so happy by year's end. That is for sure. And also, if you're working for somebody else and yet you've got talent, like your boss is kind of making the money you should make, if you commit to your own business, you can have a

0: great success this year.
1: 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I'm 2 out of 3. 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
6: Weekly, probably $400, $500.
5: A gallon of regular there, an average of $6.15 a gallon today. Nationwide, it's about $4.50. President Trump is warming up to the idea of pausing the 18-cent federal gas tax. Reporter Leslie Marine with his statement to CBS News.
7: We're going to take off the gas tax for a period of time, and when gas goes down, we'll let it phase back in. He'll need the backing of Congress first, but economist and UC Berkeley professor Severine Borenstein says we in California may not feel that relief.
5: The president leaves for Beijing today.
8: Big talks are on the agenda for the summit with Chinese leader Xi, who President Trump calls a great gentleman.
9: He loves his country, I can tell you that. President Xi, I look forward to being there.
8: Among the topics the two leaders will discuss are trade, energy, and Iran.
9: A lot of good things can happen.
8: Plus, U.S. arms sales to Taiwan.
9: He'll bring up Taiwan. I think more than I will.
8: Stacey Lynn, CBS News, the White House.
5: 18 Americans are quarantined at U.S. hospitals, some in Nebraska, others Atlanta, after a month and a half at sea on the cruise ship infected with hantavirus. At least one has tested positive. So far, Chief Medical Correspondent Dr. John LaPook likes what he's hearing.
10: What is reassuring to me is not I like that the WHO is saying it's not going to be the next pandemic. I like the CDC is saying it. But I also, what I'm reassured by is the whole public health effort and the science. We understand the underlying science here. This is a virus that we know about.
5: The Supreme Court has sided with Republicans in Alabama, allowing them to remove one of two majority black voting districts ahead of next week's primary. Loyola Law's Lori Levinson.
11: I think we're seeing this go across the South predictably as they have drawn maps even before the decision and now after the decision to eliminate what they would see as black majority districts that would be likely to support the Democratic candidates.
5: Israeli lawmakers have approved a bill allowing formation of a panel to deal with October 7th attackers. The BBC's Yoland Nell.
12: It will see a special military tribunal set up in Jerusalem with trials to be live streamed. A panel of judges will be able to hand down the death penalty by a majority vote. This is justice for the victims, the hostages, the families, and the entire people of Israel, a sponsor of the bill said. Rights groups oppose the death penalty on moral grounds.
5: This is CBS News.
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5: The Eurovision semifinals getting underway, but a few entrants will be missing from the singing competition.
2: This was Spain's entry in last year's Eurovision Song Contest. There will be no 2026 entry. Spain is among five countries boycotting the event in protest at Israel's inclusion. And this week, Spain announced it also won't be broadcasting Saturday's final. Ireland and Slovenia also say they'll show alternate programming during that time slot. Slovenia planning to show a series called Voices of Palestine instead. Vicky Barker, CBS News, London.
5: Strike Force 5 was back together last night.
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0: And welcome back to Coast, George Nori with you, and let's go to door number four and open it up. Hello there, guest. How are you?
1: I'm good. How are you all doing tonight?
0: Oh, boy. I'm doing fine. So have you been a regular guest on my program?
1: Oh, yeah. We've been on from time to time for a bit. That's for sure.
0: Your name's not Billy Bob by any chance, is it?
1: Billy Bob, yep. Nope, that ain't it.
0: And what is your expertise? What do you like to talk about when you're on the show?
1: Well, we covered a lot of different subjects, some of them pretty mysterious and technical.
0: Are you a UFO guy?
1: Nope, not at all.
0: Not a UFO. Are you an after-death guy?
1: A what?
0: Life after death.
1: Nope, not that neither.
0: Do you talk about high technology?
1: Yep.
0: Oh, you do?
1: Yeah, from time to time and a number of other subjects.
0: Huh. Are you on a lot?
1: Well, I have been on and off for different times. There have been some times I've been off for quite a while.
0: This is bizarre. This one's a toughie. Would you say that you are into the new age of technology as opposed to the older stuff?
1: Maybe both in a certain kind of way.
0: Are you altering your voice much right now?
1: Yep.
0: Would I guess you immediately when I hear your real voice?
1: I bet you would.
0: You should have been on the old TV show, What's My Line? You would have stumped them, too.
1: Well, I don't even remember that show, but I didn't watch much game show stuff.
0: Where are you generally located? In the what part of the country?
1: In the north.
0: In the north, like Wisconsin, Minnesota, that thing?
1: Nope, the far north.
0: What's farther than that? That's Canada.
1: Yep, there's Canada, there's all kinds of places. There's Alaska, there's Canada, there's the north.
0: Are you an American or Canadian?
1: Not a Canadian, nope.
0: You're an American. Are you from Alaska?
1: Yeah, I sure am.
0: I have one guest from Alaska. Just one. And it can't be you. Nick Begich is his name.
1: You got it, George.
0: Oh, my God, Nick. Great job.
1: Hey, how was that? Yeah, well, you asked the right questions. That's a good interviewer.
0: Oh, my God. How have you been, my friend?
1: I'm doing well. I'm doing just fine. That was fun. What can I say? Yeah, but that's, you know, it gets pretty narrow because I don't think there's very many people from Alaska that are regularly on, coast to coast, for as many years as I've been on. That's
0: we've got a caller. His name's Mike from Fairbanks. He calls in once in a while, but in terms of guests, I think you're it.
1: Well, I've been coming on ever since our Bell days back in, I think the first show I did was in 93 or 94.
0: Right.
1: Yeah. So a long time. Yeah. But, it's always good and it's always good to be back with you and, be talking about what's going on in the world. And it's been a pretty bizarre last few years, I guess, but I could say that about any number of years, actually. I think if you live long enough, you probably say that about all of them.
0: It could be, absolutely. What do you think of the state of the world right now, Nick?
1: Well, I'm concerned about what's happening, obviously, in the wars that are going on and whether we should even be in them these, just thinking about what all that means, but in terms of on the backdrop of everything else, I mean, big changes in the world are happening right now. Economically, there's a lot of things going on in the world right now, and compounded. I think it's dark on one side, you know, in terms of what's going on, and on the other side, we have some potentials that could yield something, but. You know, technology is always a two-edged sword, and I think we're in that again as we kind of assess our technology and how we use it and how we engage each other in the world, including warfare with the things that I know we have and what's coming.
0: What are your thoughts on the Iranian situation?
1: Well, I don't know that we needed to go in there and do what we did. Personally, I wish we hadn't. When I think about that whole situation, I don't think it's going to yield the result. You know, and people are worry about a Muslim. Nuclear weapon, but a Muslim country already has nuclear weapons, and that's Pakistan. That's been mediating some of the discussion, and when I think about all of that, I don't think they should have a nuclear weapon, and we can argue about Israel is not a signer to the non-proliferation agreement, and it reportedly has nuclear weapons, and I think that's probably true. As a deterrent, if nothing else. But I question our involvement in all of this, quite frankly, because there comes a point where American generosity in one sense of providing money for wars and on the other sense engaging in them on things that maybe aren't our interest to the extent in which we're currently engaging them. So, I mean, that's kind of where I'm at on that. And in the Russian-Ukraine thing, I think – there's a time to end that, and Ukrainians need to have elections so we can find out what they might want in terms of their country and get out of some of these conflicts that maybe we could have done better in the diplomacy arena than in the war arena.
0: And to those of you who are brand new to the program and you might not know who Nick Begich is, he's been a great guest on Coast to Coast for years. His father was a congressman who disappeared in a plane flight over Alaska back in 1972 with House Majority Leader Hale Boggs at the time. They never found the plane, Nick, did they?
1: No, they never did. You know, and subsequent, you know, after that, my brother Mark, he went on to become mayor of Anchorage, and then he was a U.S. senator from Alaska. And more recently, in fact, now my son, Nick Begich III, is the congressman for Alaska. And we only have one congressman. We have two U.S. senators. And so, you know, that's a different kind of position. But, you know, three generations in Alaska government. And so over the years, we've talked a lot about the things happening here. And there is a lot of the future of the country is going to be found, in Alaska and in terms of our resources and what that represents to the national treasury is huge. And it's not very well known. You know, we've talked about it an occasion on your program. And, so Alaska, yeah. A lot of history here and a lot of knowledge about Alaska, as well as the rest of the world. You know, I travel extensively and have for decades now. But I would say that, you know, when I think about a good place to be, Alaska is. As I get older, the winters are a little hard on me, so I spend time out of Alaska and traveling a bit. Alaska has a huge potential for the country and some great possibilities as it continues to develop.
0: In more than 50 years since the tragic plane crash, why do you think they can't find it?
1: You know, that's an interesting question, you know, in terms of what really happened there. You know, he was on a plane with Hale Boggs, who at the time was the majority leader in the U.S. House and was potentially and probably would have been the next speaker. At the time, Carl Elbert was, but dad had just finished the Native Land Claim Settlement Act. Richard Nixon hadn't been found out in that whole scandal of Watergate. It was a few months away, but not a trace. But it's a huge area, and we think, in fact, years later, records appeared that indicated that they had located the plane, and that there were two people alive at the crash site, but none of that came to light till 20 years after the search and declarations of death were done. And by then, in the areas that this was supposed to have happened, pretty impossible changes, because ice fields are essentially where that would have been.
0: You would think somebody somewhere in Alaska would have stumbled across the wreckage by now.
1: Well, anyone who's flown from, say, Seattle on up to Anchorage and seen, or from Juneau, which is about the halfway mark, and flown in over that terrain, you'll see that it's pretty impossible terrain in terms of a small plane, a Cessna 310, from that many years ago now, 1972. That's a long time. And so, we always think at some point a glacier will yield that plane. They have in the last few years in a couple places in Alaska. And that would be nice to get a finality on, at least that aspect of what happened.
0: It's like looking for Noah's Ark practically, isn't it?
1: Yeah, and you know, it's the same thing as, you know, people haven't experienced it so much, but during the Vietnam War, the time I was young, it was missing in action. You know, you never found where the person was, and the same kind of situation. You never really have that closure. But Alaska's a huge place. This happens pretty frequently, and things are never found or recovered. In this case, there were some indications, there were some some communications, and those were revealed in some FBI communications that the family got 20 years after the disappearance. And what they showed was people who had come into the FBI offices in Long Beach, California, that were working on military-related technologies, and they had located the plane and recorded some things. And then 3 days later, came back in, and the FBI had verified them and so on. But those things never reached us until, as I said, 20 years later. So there's always been that. And there's been, you know, there's always been the question of Boggs, in considering what might have happened during that period, because I think what would have happened is he would have moved up to the speaker. Agnew and Nixon would have been booted at the same time, and then that would have put the Speaker of the House, or I should say the Democrats at that time, in charge of the executive, and that's more likely what would have happened, rather than what we saw, which was Agnew was indicted and out, and then Ford came in, and then Nixon resigned, and Ford pardoned him, and then Rockefeller came in, and then I think there were two attempts on Ford's life, which would have been interesting, but anyway, that's how that all played out, you know, back in the early 70s, in terms of what was happening. And Cheney and Rumsfeld were involved in the Ford administration, actually, in settling a number of disputes with the government, including some of the MK Ultra related stuff that happened back then.
0: Cheney's still kicking with a transplanted heart.
1: Well, that was way back, you know, when he was quite a young man. But in any event, and that was the settlement they got done. And I can't remember the gentleman's name, and I forgive me for that, but it was a guy who supposedly jumped out of a window on LSD that was investigating some things back in the 50s and was associated with those programs. They eventually settled with the family, but it was in the Ford administration. That was the same time shortly after the disappearance was when the church committee met and the big revelations came out about the CIA abuses in the U.S. and, you know, things that Boggs would have been right in the middle of, I'm sure, and so would have my father at the time on the House side. But all those things were about to be revealed, and eventually some of it was. And unfortunately, I think a lot of it still is lost to history.
0: I think that was Frank Olson. That was his name.
1: Right. That's correct. That is correct. And it was Cheney and Rumsfeld in the days of the Ford administration that settled that. And that kind of quieted down the congressional inquiries and so on that were happening at the time.
0: What's going on with HAARP these days in Alaska?
1: You know, I have not followed that, in quite a number of years. That, you know, it was eventually, turned over to, I believe, the university. It still has use of it and use it for some experimentation from time to time. But things that, that we reported on it now a long time ago and, in terms of what it would do and could do, I think were proven out. And a lot of those ideas are advanced with other technology, but it was a, you know, developmental prototype to test the effects of radio frequency energy on the ionosphere, and by manipulating it and changing its character, create a number of different effects. And so a lot of that work got done, and but the array still exists and is still used in campaigns today.
0: What would you say today would be your specialty, Nick, your expertise?
1: Well, yeah, that's interesting. I've studied a lot of things and made it a lifelong pursuit to be a scholar, and actually was. You know, I thought about this recently, and but in terms of technology and the impact on technology on our lives, on culture, on our basic privileges and freedoms, I think is the biggest thing. But I've been involved in so many different issues over this last 50 years from the time I was very young. So I really would say technology is kind of the underwriting theme, at least in terms of a lot of the public work I've done. But I also had a block of time where I did a lot of things in education and intergovernmental affairs. I've done some consulting in intergovernmental affairs in Alaska and other places, but a lot of different things. And I think that's been the most interesting part of my life, because I've had the privilege of doing some very interesting things.
0: You think technology is moving a little too fast with AI and stuff like that?
1: Well, I do, on a certain level, absolutely. And when I think of AI particularly, and I've used it just to experiment with it. In fact, I had a few months ago, I had my computer wizard come over and give me a 4-hour private tutorial, you know, and the cautions and so on, and talked about the various hybrid models of AI that are out there that you can work with. And I did a number of things, and for certain things, I would say it's very useful. For other things, not so much. But this is what I know. When I, you know, I go back to the typewriter days before computers, you know, like you do. And, and when I think about AI, and how fast it's evolved, I think that's really the biggest thing, and where it's headed the next year or two.
0: Let's talk more about it, Nick, when we come back, and we'll take phone calls with you. Door number 4, I guessed it, 3 out of 4, not bad.
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0: And welcome back to Coast to Coast. George Norrie with Nick Begich, who has been door number four, and I got it right. 3 out of 4, not bad. Not bad at all. The only one I got wrong was Mike Barra. Nick, back to artificial intelligence. How dramatic do you think it is? I mean, we're losing, starting to lose technical jobs because of it. Could it get any worse?
1: Yeah, actually, from the perspective of jobs, I think it's going to replace a lot of junior positions. Like when you think about attorneys as an example, someone who's been in the profession 5-6 years, reviewing documents that AI produces as a starting point, you just eliminated a whole bunch of jobs. And it's capable now of doing that kind of work across finance, across a lot of industries, customer service. We see it all over the place. But that's getting better and more refined. And this is the thing. All of the technologies, I always talk about them in terms of resolution. You know, the finer the pixel, so to speak, the better the image. And the same with technology, and it's related to speed and resolution, how the technology acts. And now AI programs itself and creates better iterations of itself, which is faster than we can do it. And at such an enormous speed, if you add just a couple of other things in, quantum computing is one of my I link, because when you mix that with AI, what we see now is like the wagon train crossing the country. You know, I mean, it's 101, AI in terms of impact. So, and we're there, you know, we're close. Some people say we're there on quantum computing in some quarters. But these are where the big changes will really hit. And then energy, of course. But, you know, if you think of quantum computing and then you add one more element in, superconductivity, generating and moving energy without heat loss, or frictionless, this would change the game dramatically. But even conventional energy sources today, could change it dramatically. Like in the case of, a lot of AI is about power generation and data centers. You can locate those closer to the power sources. In the case of the U.S., the North Slope of Alaska has trillions and trillions of cubic feet of natural gas and cold temperatures, which, cooling at least for a big chunk of the year isn't a challenge, in the North. For these big systems, but at the same time, energy generation isn't either. And so when you start to think about that, and we have fiber optics up there now, so I mean, you can move data rapidly. And when you start thinking about infrastructures and what they are, you know, they're data and energy transfer systems, roads, railroads, ports, things that really change the game. And, you know, Alaska is kind of the forgotten fifth. We're a fifth of the United States in landmass and arguably more in untapped natural resources. And it's, we don't even have a rail link to Alaska through Canada. We get close, but, you know, no cigar, as they say. But things that would make a huge difference in what could be happening here. And when you combine the technologies today, AI is, it's here, you know, in, whether it's us or someone else. The question is not, you know, if we're going to have it, it's what are we going to do about it? Because, it is going to change everything. And, you know, when you think about this thing that was fielded a little bit during COVID, this basic income thing of just printing money, giving everybody some money, it's kind of the experiment to say, hey, what do you do with all these idle people when you don't need them? And productivity per human goes off the charts because of augmented productivity. Even robotics. I saw a demonstration of a robot doing backflips and acrobatics, you know, in terms of coordination. And this is all, again, about resolution. How much can you pack into a system and how much can you transfer in and out of a system from a central hub of a data center to make robots perform in many cases better than humans.
0: There was a robot in a race that beat a speedrunner.
1: Right. Well, and when you think about, you know, berry pickers and all, I mean, think of anything in jobs that can be automated if the technology has enough sensitivity and enough, ability to run that type of circuitry. And we do. And the thing that's happening is, now it's building on itself. So now we're getting to the place where we're going to see self-repairing, self-replicating machines that also improve what they are based on what they learn about how they function. And so, but there's things that are missing too from these machines that humans, bring into play. And discerning values and these things are part of it. Because these systems, AI, play to win. They're like the ultimate sociopath, if you will, if you let them, you know. So, you know, you got to think about, you know, what you've got there is something that doesn't experience emotion and can't, like humans do.
0: Let's go to the phones. Let's start with Walter, truck driving in New York on the Wild Card line. Hello, Walter.
2: Hey, George. Hey, how you doing?
0: Okay.
2: Yeah, great program tonight. Hey, Mitch, I got a question about the amount of resources we got up there in North Alaska, because I remember I was watching Ice Road Truckers, man. It's a great program. And, you know, we should just get out of OPEC and just concentrate on what we have and the resources we have here in our country, and everything will be a lot cheaper.
1: Well, in Alaska, we do have a number of fields that finally there was recent bidding activity on the North Slope about 2 months ago, and it was one of the largest lease sales we've had in quite a long time, and bid on actively, the best bidding we've had in decades, and these fields are capable of producing millions of barrels a day. The pipeline itself used to run 2.2 million barrels a day, and it's running about a quarter of that, a little less than a quarter of that right now. And what now is happening on the North Slope is actually a lot more activity and tying in those oil and gas fields. And there's a lot of discussion about a gas line, and has been for years. But this is a very strong possibility, you know, because there's markets not just in the U.S. but all over the Pacific Rim for U.S. Natural gas, and so. Alaskans are hopeful a natural gas line will be built, and just in-state uses. You know, one mine in Alaska that's being contemplated, the Donlin mine, which people don't know much about outside of Alaska, but it's a huge project, and it's going to require 600 megawatts of power, which is like the amount of power of a small city. And, you know, and when you think about natural gas, it's really a good energy source. We have a lot of it. We have so much of it in Alaska. We could fuel our industries going forward, which are America's critical minerals industries, and at the same time create an exportable product. And you know, part of the year you can even export directly off the North Slope if they built port facilities into the Arctic and on into Europe as a more direct route. In those ports, you know, that ocean is open a few months a year for transport, and a lot of huge resources can be also pipelined to the south where ice-free ports exist all year long. And that's the one that's being contemplated.
0: First-time caller, Don in Texas. Hello, Don. Go ahead.
3: Hi. Can you hear me?
0: Yes, sir.
3: Hi. I have a question for Nick. Do you think someone from Alaska will ever become president in the near future?
1: I don't think so. But I can say this. You know, people are recognizing some things, you know, about government. And I guess, you know, George asked me earlier, you know, what do I think my specialty was? And I guess it's really the impact of technology on government and on people ultimately, which I think is government, or it used to be anyway. And it used to behave that way. I think there's still a lot of hope in technology. And I think, the possibilities of what's in Alaska is something that people are curious about Alaska. I mean, no matter where I go in the world, there's some program on about Alaska. I don't care whether it's Europe or Latin America or Asia. And, you know, when you think about Alaska, I spent some time in Colombia each year down in South America, and Alaska's three times bigger than Colombia, you know, and they think they have wilderness. You know, they don't have a clue. You know, Alaska represents the biggest fishery, biggest timber, biggest natural resource base in the United States, representing every critical mineral there is, I think, except for one or two on the list of on the list. And you know, these are in huge quantities. Just one zinc mine that operates here in Alaska produces 6% of the world's zinc and has for the last couple of decades. But we have world-class deposits in Alaska of every critical mineral, and now a lot more activity. But the things that are still needed is a railroad link through Canada, and Canadians continue to move their railroad north. Eventually, it'll be close enough to the Alaska border. Maybe we'll decide.

0: of the Rockies. Sue's with us in North Carolina. Hello, Sue.
1: Hi. Hello, Judge and Nick. You're one of my very, very favorite guests.
2: Thanks.
1: You're so knowledgeable and you got a lot of common sense. My question is, where are your feelings going towards the disclosure thing that's going to come at us? ET, close the guy, here it comes. I was wondering where your feelings are going towards, the disclosure and, exposure of all the aliens. They're going to tell us everything, supposedly.
2: Well, I think that's a good question. And in days quite far back in the 90s, I was doing attending as a speaker, although it wasn't really my subject, all of the UFO congresses back in the day. I think I did like five of them and met, a lot of the people and experts in the field. And I would say this, anyone who thinks that there's not intelligent life somewhere else in the universe as it is, just defies all reasonable thinking in terms of the odds. Now, what I would say also is our technology is a flash of what it will be and what we'll understand in terms of what we know that the science is today. And could all that be the truth? I think it is. I think there's evidence that points to it. I think there's a lot of technologies that have been deduced from it, whatever our relationship is to other entities, wherever they come from. But I think there's I knew some of the best in the world. Many of them are deceased now. But interdimensional travel, multidimensional existences within the multiverse, as theoretical science now tells us is real, allows for some movement between all that and what we call it, how we describe it, and what we're learning about all that is, I think that disclosure is coming, whether we like it or not. And I think there's a lot of judgments that are going to have to be made. I think there's a lot of technology that we already have. And when you think about what you see in the world today, it's a flash. I mean, not just in weapons areas, but I think in terms of energy science that would make hydrocarbons obsolete. I think we already have that knowledge. I think we have knowledge healing and medical technologies based on the same base root technologies for destroying human life in terms of weapons applications. I think we've developed a lot of things that are not disclosed to the public for so-called national security reasons when in fact they also betray basic human principles, which is one of the reasons I got involved in all this almost 35 years ago now, because the balance, I mean, in a democratic republic, which we think we have, it requires an informed electorate, which means, and I've said it from the beginning, not that we have to know how to invent all these things, but we ought to know what in principle they do and decide whether how we use and what we do with our technologies lines up against traditional American values that we used to all share in common, regardless of our political persuasion. And technologies are what makes governments powerful. It's what makes countries powerful. And it's incumbent within democracies and democratic republics such as ours to be informed on these things and at least weigh in, because disclosure is going to happen. I believe that. I don't know that they're going to show us much. I'm not very confident in that. They say they're going to release everything. Sure, we'll see. That's what I say. I hope they do.
0: We'll find out. Nick, thanks for being on the program. One of his books, Controlling the Human Mind, his website will be linked up at coasttocoastam.com. For Dane Galante, Tom Danheiser, Sue Trikas, Lex Lonehood, Sean Latasseur, Alec Fernandez, Stephanie Smith, Tim Banal, George Knapp, and Richard Serrett, I'm George Norrie, somewhere out there on Coast to Coast AM. We'll see you on our next edition. Until then, be safe, everyone.

0: Monadnock 250 on WKBK. 1777, American forces faced the British in one of the most important battles of the Revolution, the Battle of Saratoga. Soldiers from across New Hampshire, including men from the town surrounding Keene, fight bravely in the campaign. The victory becomes a turning point in the war. Local courage, national history. 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
1: I'm Deborah Rodriguez. 18 Americans who are on board the hantavirus-infected cruise ship are waking up in quarantine at medical facilities in the U.S., two in Atlanta. Dr. Anish Mehta is an infectious disease specialist with Emory Healthcare.
2: One is undergoing treatment, and the other one is undergoing further evaluation and monitoring.
1: Correspondent Bradley Blackburn.
3: The other 16 Americans are being monitored at the University of Nebraska Medical Center, including one passenger in a biocontainment unit after testing positive for the Andes strain, which can be passed from person to person. With an incubation period of more than 40 days, it's unclear when the passengers will return to their homes.
1: Gas prices will set you back an average $4.50 a gallon this morning. In California, it's a lot higher than that.
4: I know it was like $6.50 last time I was here. Now it's almost $7.
5: Weekly, probably $400, $500.
1: President Trump's push to suspend the federal gas tax is getting mixed reviews. Senate Minority Leader Chuck Schumer.
6: Let's not pretend 18 cents of gas tax relief per gallon makes up for the damage Trump created with this war.
1: Republican Josh Hawley has introduced a bill backing the president's plan. Proceeds from the gas tax fund highway construction and repairs. The mayor of Arcadia, California, has agreed to plead guilty and resign after she was accused of acting as a foreign agent for Beijing to push pro-Chinese propaganda. Earlier this year, Eileen Wang's former fiancé was sentenced to 4 years in prison for a similar charge. City Councilwoman Sharon Kwan.
7: You know, unfortunately, I think this has damaged public confidence, but I also believe Arcadia is resilient. We can move forward being honest, transparent, and, committed to accountability.
1: The president leaves for Beijing today for a high-stakes summit with President Xi. CBS's Stacey Lin from the White House.
8: It's the first visit by a U.S. president to China in nearly a decade. The meeting comes amid strained relations following a trade war.

0: Tensions over Iran and surging global energy prices. The two sides also remain divided over tariffs, sanctions, and China's role as a major buyer of Iranian oil.
1: Supreme Courts ruled in favor of Alabama Republicans, allowing them to go ahead with a redrawn congressional map in next week's primaries. Loyola Law's Lori Levinson.
2: All of this is a consequence of the Supreme Court's decision out of Louisiana overturning the use of the Voting Rights Act to protect Black majority districts.
1: Dow futures are down 28. This is CBS News.
3: What is going on?
4: What's going on here?
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6: Great storytelling starts here.
7: Oh, come on.
8: Why?
6: It's time for 60 Minutes.
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1: The leader of a group linked to a notorious Mexican drug cartel has been detained.
11: Authorities say they recovered weapons, drugs, cash, 11 vehicles, 6 motorcycles, and 7 Tigers during the arrest of Jose Antonio Cortez Huerta. The 39-year-old leader of a cell affiliated with the Northeast Cartel was arrested in Nuevo León. A 41-year-old woman was also detained. Some Mexican drug cartels are known to house exotic cats as symbols of power and, occasionally, to dispose of their enemies. Jennifer Kuiper, CBS News.
1: 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Lieutenant Pete Maverick Mitchell is celebrating a milestone, and you're invited to the party.
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1: Top Gun and the sequel, Top Gun Maverick, are headed back to the big screen tomorrow. It marks 40 years since the original took flight. Deborah Rodriguez, CBS News.
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18: This is America in the Morning from Westwood One. Good morning, I'm John Trout. It's Tuesday, May 12th, 2026. Here's what's coming up on America in the Morning.
19: As Americans feel pain at the pump due to the Iran war, President Trump says he'll try and help. Sagar Madani, Washington.
20: Democrats appealing a decision made over Virginia's redistricting maps with the U.S. High Court. I'm Clayton Neville.
1: An American and a French woman from that ship stricken with hantavirus test positive.
4: We're putting as many measures in place as possible.
1: I'm Julie Walker.
5: On Wall Street, the S&P 500 index and the NASDAQ each open at fresh record highs yet again this morning. I'm Jessica Ettinger.
7: Police in Laredo, Texas are investigating after six bodies were found inside a shipping container near the U.S.-Mexico border. I'm Jennifer King.
8: Optimism in the job market is falling for young Americans as older adults stay upbeat. I'm Haya Kunjwani.
18: All ahead on America in the Morning. It's 7 after. President Trump is saying the fragile ceasefire between the United States and Iran is on what he calls life support after receiving Tehran's response to his ceasefire proposal and is not ruling out a return to the war if the Iranian government cannot meet the president's goals. Washington correspondent Sagar Magani reports as the Strait of Hormuz remains blocked to shipping, the president is considering a suspension of the federal gasoline tax.
19: President Trump says the Iran war ceasefire is not in good shape.
21: It's on life support.
19: The president spoke hours after rejecting Tehran's latest proposal for ending the war.
21: I would call it the weakest right now. After reading that piece of garbage they sent us, I didn't even finish reading it.
22: برای ما رضایت دیگران مهم نیست.
19: Iran's foreign ministry says it doesn't care if anyone's unhappy with the proposal. The two sides remain far apart on issues from rolling back Iran's nuclear activities to the U.S. blockade of its ports. President Trump's expected to use this week's China trip to urge President Xi Jinping into pressuring Iran. Beijing is the biggest buyer of Iran's sanctioned crude oil.
21: Yeah, I'm going to reduce until the... Let me tell you, as soon as this is over with Iran, as soon as it's over, you're going to see gasoline and oil drop like a rock.
19: As Americans feel pain at the pump due to the Iran war, President Trump says he'll try and help. The president says he'll move to suspend the federal gasoline tax, which adds about 18 cents per gallon of gas.
21: Till it's appropriate, yeah. Till it's appropriate. It's a small percentage, but it's still money.
19: AAA says the average national gas price is $4.52 a gallon, 50% higher than the average before the war started. The president cannot suspend the federal tax on his own. Congress has to sign off, and bipartisan lawmakers have been pushing for a suspension. State gas taxes are often higher than the federal version. Sagar Magani, Washington.
18: The state of Alabama announcing they will plan a special legislative session to change their congressional map. Democrats in Virginia are asking the U.S. Supreme Court to get involved in their effort to redraw congressional lines. After the Old Dominion State Supreme Court found lawmakers violated procedure. Here's correspondent Clayton Neville.
23: Democrats have officially filed an appeal with the U.S. Supreme Court in an effort to overturn the Virginia Supreme Court's rejection of the state's mid-decade redistricting maps. That effort was passed by voters, and the maps that favored Democrats were set to take hold ahead of the midterms. That election cost the state about $5 million, but was called into question by the Republican National Committee. The RNC challenged the new map with the state Supreme Court, which found that the legislature made procedural errors in how it placed the question on the ballot last month. The court's majority found that the legislature violated the multi-step process for putting amendments on the ballot. Democrats didn't like that ruling. Congressman Ted Lieu was on CBS's Face the Nation.
24: What the Virginia Supreme Court did was not only wrong, it was disgraceful. They basically said, hey, Virginia, spend all this taxpayers' money holding an election, do all this stuff, and, oh, by the way, just kidding, that election didn't count. The court could have stopped this by not having the election in the first place. They suckered the people of Virginia.
23: Congresswoman Alexandria Ocasio-Cortez pointed to the rich of the rich during a forum at the Institute of Politics.
25: The Virginia redistricting maps were overturned by judges that are largely financed by a movement of billionaires. We have to ask ourselves if this is how we want to live as a society.
23: And House Minority Leader Akeem Jeffries demanding change.
26: A new generation of Americans have to show up, stand up, speak up, fight, get into good trouble to usher in an era of progress.
23: Democrats insist the state Supreme Court got it wrong, and now they're asking the U.S. High Court to step in. The move comes as other states, Republican and Democrat, approve newly redrawn congressional maps ahead of the midterms. I'm Clayton Neville.
18: 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It's 12 after. Hantavirus still haunts when America in the Morning continues after these messages.
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18: America in the Morning continues with a check of the nation's forecast this Tuesday.
9: It is generally going to be a quieter day across much of the nation. We do have a storm moving through the Great Lakes today, a Clipper-type storm. And there are going to be a few showers to start the day over northern Minnesota into Wisconsin and Iowa, with a steady rain developing on the northern side of the system through the upper peninsula of Michigan and northern lower Michigan. And as the front continues to develop farther south and east, it will produce a few thunderstorms in parts of southeast Wisconsin into northern Illinois, northern Indiana, and continuing southward into northern Missouri. Conditions will allow for stronger wind and hail in a couple of the storms. Rain and thunderstorms will continue to move south and east tonight from New York into Kentucky and even as far south as northeast Oklahoma into Arkansas. Another area of showers and thunderstorms will be across Florida, where a front has stalled across the state, and this will activate those storms, especially during the afternoon hours. A few of the storms could turn gusty here as well in the eastern parts of the state. And then finally, another system will be moving into the northwest. It'll cause a few late-day thunderstorms to develop over the Oregon Cascades, but it'll become more active at night as the system comes closer to shore. Otherwise, the west is going to remain quite warm to hot today, even in the northwest. Highs will be in the 80s and 90s away from the coast, with 100s in the lower valleys of California and the desert southwest, and even a few places could reach up to 110. And that warmth is going to spread into the south central U.S. with mid to upper 90s in parts of Texas, Oklahoma, and South Kansas. That's the weather across America. It's going to be a cooler day in Duluth, Minnesota, with plenty of clouds and a few morning showers with a high of 53. El Paso, Texas is going to be hot with plenty of sunshine and a high of 96. That's the nation's weather. I'm AccuWeather.com meteorologist Matt Rindy.
18: 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I'm John Trout. There were more passengers evacuated from that cruise liner with hantavirus that have tested positive since the ship docked at a Spanish port, including an American. Correspondent Julie Walker has been following details.
1: An American and a French woman from that ship stricken with hantavirus test positive. The U.S. citizen among 18 people brought to America. 16 taken to the National Quarantine Center in Omaha, Nebraska. Two, including one with mild symptoms, went to a containment unit at Emory in Atlanta. The CDC's Dr. Brendan Jackson asked if authorities can guarantee Americans won't catch hantavirus from those returning passengers.
4: There are no guarantees in life. We're putting as many measures in place as possible to ensure that people are safe and healthy, and we keep the community safe and healthy as well.
1: Dr. Brian Christine with HHS stressing the risk to the public is very low.
10: The Andes variant of this virus does not spread easily, and it requires prolonged close contact with someone who is already symptomatic.
1: Three people died since the outbreak. Hantavirus is primarily transmitted through contact with droppings from infected rodents.
21: The one thing with this one is that it's much harder to catch. And we've had it for a long time. It's been around for a long time. People are very familiar with it. So, I hope it's fine. All I can do is everything that a president can do, which is actually somewhat limited.
1: I'm Julie Walker.
18: A teenager from Iowa captured in Georgia, charged in a mass shooting and facing extradition. Lisa Dwyer has an update.
11: U.S. Marshals have captured a 17-year-old from Iowa in Atlanta, Georgia. Demarion M. Jones of Cedar Rapids, Iowa, is suspected in a mass shooting on an Iowa City pedestrian mall early in the morning of April 19th. According to police, Jones was involved in a large fight that broke out near the University of Iowa campus. During a break in the fighting, Jones allegedly fired 6 shots into the crowded mall, injuring 5 people. He faces multiple charges, including attempted murder and assault, and is currently being held in the Clayton County Jail in Georgia, pending extradition to Iowa. I'm Lisa Dwyer.
18: It's 18 after. Record home prices are stalling the spring buying market. That and more when America in the Morning continues after these messages.
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0: Wall Street continues its winning ways at 20 after. Welcome back. You're with America in the Morning. Here's Tuesday Business with CNBC's Jessica Ettinger.
1: Wall Street opens this morning after modest gains for stocks yesterday and fresh record highs for the S&P 500 index and for the NASDAQ. Chip and memory stocks soared, while many other industry groups just churned.
2: A deeply bifurcated market, and it is almost now narrowing down to semis versus the rest. So you had the indexes up gently, weak breath underneath it, also oil up, also treasury yields up, also the volatility index up. So it tells you the market is maybe sort of modestly clenching up in advance of maybe we're not sure if this can be pulled any farther here in the near term.
1: CNBC's Mike Santoli. Treasury yields were up. Oil is up. Prices at the pump held steady yesterday. AAA said the national average for a gallon of regular, $4.52. More disappointment for the spring home selling season. April sales were sluggish, and prices hit a record high last month for what did sell.
3: This count is based on closing, so that's contracts likely signed in late February and March. The average rate on the 30-year fixed mortgage ended March in the 5.99% and then shot up sharply due to the start of the war with Iran. Now, inventory in April did rise 5.8% from March and still considered tight. That kept upward pressure on prices. The median price of a home sold in April, $417,700, up 0.9% from a year ago, but still the highest April price on record.
1: CNBC's Diana Olick. Meantime, copper hit a new record high yesterday, and that's a tough one for the home builders who are trying to keep their costs down. Investors are bracing for inflation to take another step in the wrong direction in the April CPI, the Consumer Price Index. It'll be out this morning. President Trump's National Economic Director Kevin Hassett told CNBC's Joe Kernan that Americans have seen some prices go down since Trump took office.
4: It is up from where it was when Biden left office. It was lower when he left. It's higher right now, and the president promised to tackle affordability.
5: The bottom line is inflation is going down at the microeconomic level by a million things that we've done, like, you know, fix the avian flu so egg prices are down, change beef imports so that beef prices go down, make drug prices more affordable with Trump RX and so on. But at the macroeconomic level, the driving force right now is the temporary increase of the price of gas.
1: On today's watch list, we get that April CPI report. We also get New York Fed data on consumer credit, how people are doing with paying off credit cards, car loans, and other loans. Practice sessions start today for the Indy 500, which is a week from Sunday.
0: Coming up fast, CNBC's Jessica Ettinger. It's 24 after. When we return on America in the Morning, job loyalty. Older versus younger employees. After these messages.
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0: America in the Morning continues. It's 26 after. Tragedy near the U.S.-Mexico border as authorities discover six people dead in a shipping container. Correspondent Jennifer King reports police in Laredo, Texas, now say a body found by the same railroad tracks may be a seventh victim.
1: Police in Laredo, Texas are investigating after six bodies, five men and one woman, were found inside a shipping container at a Union Pacific rail yard near the U.S.-Mexico border. Police say the victims were found by workers on Sunday during an inspection. Autopsies are underway. Webb County Medical Examiner Dr. Corrine Stern says it's likely the victims all succumbed to heat stroke. She says identification found on the victims suggests they may be from Mexico and Honduras. Laredo is a busy border trade port. In 2022, 53 migrants who had paid to be smuggled into the United States died when the tractor trailer they were in went from Mexico to Laredo and up to San Antonio in 100-degree heat. Two smugglers were convicted to life in prison. I'm Jennifer King.
0: As older adults are staying longer in the job market, a new survey finds that younger Americans are less optimistic about their prospects for finding work. Details from correspondent Haya Panjwani.
2: Optimism in the job market is falling for young Americans as older adults stay upbeat. That's a sudden reversal from just 3 years ago when older Americans were more pessimistic. In the United States until 2023, in many countries globally, young people tend to be more optimistic about the job market than old people. Gallup found that typically around the world, younger people are more likely by 10 percentage points than older people to report their local job market is good. In the United States, younger people are 21 percentage points less likely to do so than older adults. Younger American job market views are now registering closer to the level that they did in 2010 when the country was still deep in the Great Recession. I'm Haya Panjwani.
0: That's our show for today, Tuesday, May 12th, 2026. America in the Morning is produced by Jeff McKay. I'm John Trout. This is Westwood One.
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1: This is America in the Morning from Westwood One. Coming up this half hour,
2: President Trump's suggesting suspending the gas tax.
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4: A court hearing for the man accused of trying to kill President Trump at the White House Correspondents' Dinner. I'm Clayton Neville.
5: The NTSB investigating that Frontier plane incident in Denver. I'm Julie Walker.
6: A gunman firing dozens of rounds at cars near Harvard and MIT before police captured the suspects. I'm Sue Aller.
7: Women can keep getting a widely used abortion pill at least until Thursday. Sagar Meghani, Washington.
8: Martin Short speaks publicly about losing his daughter earlier this year. I'm Kevin Kaugh.
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0: America in the Morning continues. Here's AccuWeather.com meteorologist Matt Rindy with the forecast.
1: A cold front produced a few heavier showers and thunderstorms yesterday as it moves south, and it is going to settle across Florida today, and that will activate more shower and thunderstorm activity, especially during the afternoon. A few of the storms could turn gusty in the eastern parts of the state. Another system will be moving onshore in the northwest as we shift to the other side of the country. That will cause a few late-day thunderstorms over the Oregon Cascades, but it will become more active as the system comes closer to shore at night. Otherwise, the west is going to remain warm to hot today, even in the northwest. Highs will be in the 80s and 90s away from the coast, with 100s in the lower valleys of California and the desert southwest. A few places could even reach 110. That warmth will spread into the south central U.S. with mid and upper 90s in parts of Texas, Oklahoma, and South Kansas. Cooler conditions will remain in the Great Lakes into the northeast with highs in the 50s and 60s, and then warm into the 70s in the southeast. And the cooler weather in the north will be helped in part from a storm moving through the Great Lakes, a Clipper-type storm, and that will cause a few showers to start the day in northern Minnesota into Wisconsin and Iowa, with a steadier rain developing on the northern side from the upper peninsula of Michigan into northern lower Michigan. And as the front continues to move to the south and east, it's going to produce a few thunderstorms.

0: in parts of southeast Wisconsin, northern Illinois, northern Indiana, and continuing into northern Missouri. Conditions will allow for some stronger wind and hail in a couple of the storms. Rain and thunderstorms will continue to move south and east tonight from New York to Kentucky and even as far south as northeast Oklahoma into Arkansas. That's the nation's weather. I'm AccuWeather.com meteorologist Matt Rindy.
1: 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As the war with Iran continues, so do the increases in gas prices. Jim Roop reports President Trump is suggesting a possible short-term relief.
2: The president says he's looking at suspending the federal gas tax and assuring Americans there will be quick long-term relief as well.
3: Yeah, I'm going to reduce until the... Let me tell you, as soon as this is over with Iran, as soon as it's over, you're going to see gasoline and oil drop like a rock.
2: The comment comes as drivers continue to see the average per gallon price of petrol increase with the ever-stretching war. AAA is reporting the national average price for a gallon of self-serve unleaded regular as of yesterday, $4.52. That's up another 7 cents from a week ago. Energy Secretary Chris Wright over the weekend did not suggest rock-dropping speed in the reduction of gas prices when the war ends. For one, telling CBS's Face the Nation, there's no way of really knowing when the conflict will end.
4: Ending the Iran nuclear program is a tough challenge, as you're rightfully pointing out. Is there short-term dislocation from that? Absolutely. But we need to make that trade-off, or we have a long-term threat to peace in the region, long-term threat to energy supplies, long-term threat to Americans.
2: In California, where drivers are suffering the highest gas prices in the nation, on average $6.16 a gallon, Governor Gavin Newsom says he will not consider pausing the state's gas tax, claiming the high prices are the president's fault, calling Mr. Trump reckless.
5: As it relates to the war in Iran, period, full stop. And what they're trying to do is tell you and everybody else every single day, all these high-paid lobbyists and the folks that are paid by them are telling you somehow it's someone else's fault. It's Donald Trump's fault.
2: Georgia and Indiana have temporarily suspended their state's gas taxes. Georgia's tax suspension ends on May 19th, however. And there are calls in Florida by Democrat lawmakers there to suspend that gas tax. The federal gas tax adds about 18 cents per gallon. And for President Trump to suspend it, he'll need Congress to sign off on it. I'm Jim Roop.
1: California remains the state with the highest average for regular at $6.15 a gallon. Five other states, Washington State, Oregon, Nevada, Alaska, and Hawaii, are all averaging above $5. Oklahoma is the only state in the nation with gas averaging below $4 a gallon. As for the war with Iran, both Washington and Tehran remain at an impasse over how to end the hostilities. Correspondent John Gambrill reports that President Trump says Iran's response to his proposal to stop the war is a non-starter.
6: President Donald Trump will be traveling to China this week, and Iran is likely to be at the top of the agenda. Now, this is coming as the U.S. and Iran have basically gone back and forth and are now again at a diplomatic impasse over trying to cement the ceasefire in the Iran war. Now, the problem comes from basically the Iranians wanting things that the Americans aren't willing to give and vice versa. The Iranians are insisting that they want to see sanctions relief as well as a blockade by the Americans targeting their ships lifted. From the American side, they say they want to see Iran lift its chokehold on the Strait of Hormuz, that narrow mouth of the Persian Gulf, through which about 20% of all crude oil and natural gas passes. They also want to see Iran give up its nuclear program. That includes the highly enriched uranium that's believed to be buried in the country after earlier American strikes on atomic facilities there.
3: They did 2 days ago. They said, you're going to have to take it. We were going to go with them. But they changed their mind because they didn't put it in the paper. So when they sent us this document that we waited 4 days for, that should have taken 10 minutes to do, look, very simple. We get that. They guarantee no nuclear weapons for a very long period of time and a couple of other minor things, but they just can't get there. So they agree with us, and then they take it back.
6: This is coming at an impasse where we are seeing continued efforts by mediators in Egypt, Turkey, and Pakistan, trying to get the two sides together. But these difficulties and these challenges seem insurmountable at the moment, and we are seeing an uptick in attacks both in the Persian Gulf targeting Gulf Arab countries, as well as ships in the region, as well as increased fire between Israel and the Lebanese militant group Hezbollah, which Iran backs. All these things together could be enough to tip this region back into open war.
1: John Gambrill reporting. The man charged with trying to kill President Trump at the White House Correspondents' Dinner has pleaded not guilty. Correspondent Clayton Neville reports that the attorney for the accused gunman is asking for key members of the prosecuting team to be removed from the case.
7: 31-year-old Cole Allen was seen on surveillance video storming through a security checkpoint, armed at the Hilton Hotel in Washington, D.C., while President Trump was attending the White House Correspondents' Dinner there. He's said to have shot a federal officer who was wearing a bulletproof vest and wasn't seriously hurt. Allen was taken down and eventually taken into custody. His attorneys are trying to disqualify all the U.S. attorneys in D.C. from the case, claiming they're victims and witnesses because of their ties to the Trump administration, which investigators say was targeted in the attempted attack.
8: The facts make it very clear what this intent was.
7: U.S. Attorney Jeanne Pirro is Trump's top prosecutor.
8: You may recall that it was on March 2nd that the president indicated that he would be attending this public event at the Hilton. And on April 6th, that's when Cole Allen first made a hotel reservation at the Washington Hilton for three nights.
7: Allen's attorneys are also trying to remove Attorney General Todd Blanche from the case. The 31-year-old is charged with attempting to assassinate President Trump, assaulting a federal officer with a deadly weapon, and two gun counts. I'm Clayton Neville.
1: It's 17 till. When we return on America in the Morning, finals are underway and thousands of schools are racing to beat a cyber ransom deadline. After these messages.

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5: Sunny today, highs 59 to 62. Cloudy tonight, lows 43 to 46. Cloudy and cooler tomorrow with a few afternoon showers, highs 53 to 56. Rain Thursday, highs 55 to 58. And scattered showers Friday, highs 55 to 58. I'm meteorologist Joe Shaka from the WKBK Weather Center.
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0: It's 15 till. This is America in the Morning. I'm John Trout. The National Transportation Safety Board is gathering details on the Frontier Airlines evacuation after that plane hit a person who wandered onto the runway in Denver. Correspondent Julie Walker reports.
1: The NTSB investigating that Frontier plane incident in Denver, where authorities say the aircraft killed a person who breached the airport fence and got onto the runway Friday night. You hear the pilot on ATC.com.
2: Tower Frontier 4345, we're stopping on the runway. We just hit somebody. We have an engine fire.
1: The plane en route to L.A., the pilot aborting takeoff.
2: There was an individual walking across the runway.
1: One engine on the wing, seen in pictures, severely damaged, caught fire, causing smoke on the plane and an emergency evacuation.
3: We've got smoke in the aircraft. We're going to evacuate on the runway.
1: Passengers taking to social media to complain about the slow pace of that evacuation off the plane and down that inflatable slide. The NTSB looking into that as well. Denver Airport reports 12 injuries. 5 people went to the hospital. I'm Julie Walker.
0: A man opens fire on cars traveling on a busy road Monday afternoon near Harvard and MIT in Cambridge, Massachusetts. Sue Aller has an update.
4: Those are the sounds of gunfire in Cambridge, Massachusetts, home to Harvard and MIT, where authorities say an armed man opened fire near a busy, heavily traveled intersection. This witness told WCVB-TV Boston that once he realized what was happening, he jumped out of his car and hid in the bushes for safety.
5: Shooting, right? In the air, spraying, cars spraying everywhere, and people just started running. People got out of their cars and just started running the opposite way.
4: Investigators say 46-year-old Tyler Brown walked down the middle of Memorial Drive near River Street Monday afternoon, firing what prosecutors describe as 50 to 60 rounds. At least a dozen vehicles were hit by gunfire, and 2 men in separate cars suffered life-threatening injuries. Police engaged Brown in a shootout, striking him multiple times. He survived and is hospitalized under police custody, facing charges including armed assault with intent to murder. This woman told NBC 10 Boston, the area is usually safe.
6: This much danger doesn't happen in Cambridge that often, to my knowledge, and I've been in Cambridge a long time.
4: Police say the attack appears random and the investigation continues. I'm Sue Aller.
0: Women in America can keep accessing a widely used abortion pill, at least until Thursday. Washington correspondent Sagar Magani reports the Supreme Court has temporarily made the drug available, as it will soon rule on a lower court decision that blocked its use.
7: Women can keep getting a widely used abortion pill at least until Thursday. The Supreme Court has temporarily extended access to mifepristone while considering whether to let a federal appeals panel's restrictions on the pill take effect. Justice Samuel Alito's order means women seeking abortions can still get mifepristone at pharmacies or in the mail without seeing a doctor. It's the High Court's latest abortion controversy, 4 years after its conservative majority overturned Roe v. Wade, letting more than a dozen states effectively ban abortion outright. Sagar Magani, Washington.
0: The former mayor of Arcadia, California, is expected to plead guilty to being an agent for the Chinese government. The Department of Justice says Eileen Wang reached a plea deal after being accused of doing the bidding of the government in Beijing. The DOJ says that Wang received directives from Chinese officials to post content and other propaganda favorable to the Chinese leadership. She faces up to 10 years in prison when she's sentenced. America in the Morning continues. Cyber ransom has entered the classroom. A hacktivist group is holding the midterms hostage for more than 8,000 schools and universities, and the deadline is today. Here's the new old tech guy, Chuck Palm, with that story.
8: Right now, somewhere on the internet, a hacking crew called Shiny Hunters is running a stopwatch. They've notified a company called Instructure that the end of business today is their deadline. They're the company that runs Canvas, an online classroom that 30 million students log into every day. Over 8,000 schools from Georgetown, Columbia, Princeton, Kent State, Harvard, and Penn woke up last week to a ransom note where the Canvas login page used to be. Smack dab in the middle of finals week. Two attacks in 7 days. The first one, on May 1st, names, emails, student ID numbers all walked out the door. The second one, Shiny Hunters defaced login page itself and posted a public note saying that Instructure had ignored them, slapped on some, quote, security patches, and they were going to make them pay for it. That's right out of the new playbook. Quiet behind-the-scenes incident response is over. Now it's a televised countdown. And here's the part nobody in the school board is talking about. When one cloud vendor runs the back end for 8,000 campuses, your kid's final week sits on the company's uptime. That isn't a security problem. That's a single point of failure problem. And the patch for that one isn't a patch. It's a crisis.

0: 3-2, Ryan Weathers held Baltimore hitless until the seventh. Adley Rutschman broke it up with a leadoff single. Then after a walk and a pitching change, Kobe Mayo blasted one out to left.
1: He threw me two in a row to start the at-bat, so I've seen it. I was happy to put a good swing on it and saw Bellinger kind of take two steps and look at it, and I knew right there it was going to be a homer. Good feeling.
0: Wins for the Guardians, Mariners, and Giants. That's Tuesday Sports.
2: Thank you, sir. Now 7 till... When we return on America in the Morning, home sales are cooling off during what's usually the hottest time of the year. After these messages.
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7: 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Nursing pioneer Florence Nightingale was born on this day, and in 1978, the U.S. Commerce Department announced hurricanes would no longer be named solely after women. When it's time to move seedlings from indoors to the outdoor garden, it's important to gradually harden off the young plants. 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Give them a week to 10 days to acclimate to sun and wind. 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That is the Old Farmer's Almanac Radio Report. 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

0: Now, 5 before the hour, this is America in the Morning. Thanks for listening. Entertainer Martin Short shares his perspective on grief and optimism following the death of his wife and daughter. Entertainment reporter Kevin Carr has details.
1: Martin Short has been in show business for years, starting in the 1970s with Toronto's Second City and later moving to Saturday Night Live, major motion pictures, and even Broadway. Today, Netflix is releasing a new documentary about the 76-year-old entertainment legend called Marty, Life is Short.
2: Marty operates at the speed of joy.
1: The film doesn't just show the happy times, but also the tragedies he has faced over the years, including losing his brother in a car accident as a child and both of his parents dying when he was still a teenager. CBS News Sunday Morning featured an interview with Short this weekend where he shared his history with grief.
3: What it developed in me was this muscle of survival and handling grief and a perspective on it.
1: In 2010, his wife of 30 years died from cancer, and earlier this year, his daughter Catherine died by suicide. This was the first time Short has publicly spoken about his daughter's death.
3: You know, it's been a nightmare for the family, but the understanding that mental health and cancer, like my wife, are both diseases. And sometimes with diseases, they are terminal.
1: Even in the face of great loss, Short explained his inherent optimism, characterized by Tom Hanks saying he moves at the speed of joy.
3: I don't analyze myself. If that's his review for me, I'll accept it, you know. But I think I do have the happy gene, and I think my orientation is to be happy.
1: I'm Kevin Carr.
0: Finally today, sales of previously occupied U.S. homes were essentially flat in April, another weak showing for the housing market during what's traditionally its busiest time of year. Correspondent Marcela Sanchez has more.
4: The National Association of Realtors says existing home sales edged up 0.2% last month from March, but were unchanged compared to April last year. The latest sales figure fell

0: short of what economists were expecting, according to FactSet. Meanwhile, home prices continued to rise nationwide last month, although at a slower rate. The median sales price increased nearly 1% in April from a year ago to $417,700. The housing market has been in a slump since 2022, when mortgage rates began to climb from pandemic-era lows. I'm Marcela Sanchez.
1: The National Association of Realtors says that the typical home sold in April was on the market for 32 days, up from 29 days a year earlier, and sales slowed due to the combination of rising interest rates in February and heightened concerns over the U.S.-Iran war. And that's our show for today, Tuesday, May 12th, 2026. America in the Morning is produced by Jeff McKay. I'm John Trout. This is Westwood One.
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5: I'm Deborah Rodriguez. 18 Americans who were on the luxury cruise liner hit by a hantavirus outbreak are quarantined at hospitals in Nebraska and Georgia this morning. CBS's Ian Lee has details from Omaha.
6: 16 are being closely monitored, one in the biocontainment unit after testing positive, and 15 in the national quarantine unit. Two others have been sent to quarantine at Emory University Hospital in Atlanta.
5: Seven Americans flew home earlier. They're being monitored locally. So far, none of them has reported any hantavirus symptoms. The incubation period is more than 40 days. Average gas prices are down a couple of cents today to about $4.50 a gallon. That's still 37 cents higher than just a month ago. And the president wants to provide some relief. Correspondent Bradley Blackburn.
7: President Trump says he faces, quote, no pressure to end the war with Iran. But during a public appearance at the White House, he did address price pressure at the gas pump.
8: It's a small percentage, but it's still money.
7: In a phone interview with CBS News, the president said he is ready to pause an 18-cent per gallon federal gas tax. I think it's a great idea, he said. We're going to take off the gas tax for a period of time, and when gas goes down, we'll let it phase back in.
5: Republican Senator Josh Hawley's backing legislation to suspend the tax, which funds highway construction and repairs. The Supreme Court's extended its decision to allow access to a widely used abortion pill. Correspondent Cammie McCormick.
9: It's a three-day extension of the court's stay of a lower court decision that would have halted mail delivery of mifepristone. So access to the widely used pill will remain untouched until at least Thursday, while the justices consider whether to allow restrictions on the drug to take effect.
5: New video shows a man walking in the middle of a street in Cambridge, Massachusetts, near Harvard, MIT, and Boston University, randomly firing at drivers. This man slammed on the brakes.
10: I just got out of the vehicle, turned the vehicle off, and just started running, and shots are ringing out. And as I'm running, I called 911.
5: Two people in two different cars were wounded. Middlesex County District Attorney Marion Ryan.
11: A very high number of rounds, in the neighborhood of 50 to 60, were fired in a very short period of time.
5: Police say a state trooper and a former Marine shot the suspect. He's in the ICU. Trying to keep cellulite and wrinkles at bay? How about something rich in polyphenols for breakfast? CBS's Vicky Barker.
12: Research presented at the European Congress on Obesity in Istanbul suggests drizzling olive oil on your meals and having berries for breakfast are among the simple dietary tweaks that can slow down aging.
5: This is CBS News.
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19: 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WKBK News time is 6:04. 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The City of Keene is encouraging residents and businesses to take an active role in city budget discussions and direct opportunities to influence how the city allocates resources for the proposed 2026-2027 fiscal year budget, beginning with a special budget overview meeting of the Finance Operations and Personnel Committee tonight at 5:30 in Council Chambers. The FOP Committee will go over general fund revenues, expenditures tonight, debt service, Mayor, City Council, IT, outside agency, human services, capital appropriations, and more. The committee will meet again on Thursday at 5:30 to focus on more budget specifics. Future budget meetings will be held on May 19th and 28th. Then on Thursday, June 4th, the full City Council will hold a public hearing at 7:30, providing the opportunity for public testimony on the entire budget proposal. The final City Council vote for budget adoption is scheduled for June 18th. Learn more about the budget and tonight's meeting on the city's website. The New Hampshire Fiscal Policy Institute released new data about mothers in the Granite State. Senior policy analyst Jess Williams broke down their findings in the report.
20: So we did find that mothers with children under 18 make up about 13% of the state's labor force. While many mothers in the state do have access to paid leave when giving birth, we do see that more than half of New Hampshire mothers took unpaid maternity leave over the last couple of years. Despite all of that, about 23% of all single female-headed families are living in poverty. And then we also see some varying access to health care.
19: You can find the full report on the NHFPI's website. Williams discussed the data Monday in the wake of Mother's Day on WKBK's open mic program. And the Hanta virus outbreak on the cruise ship MV Hondius sitting a little closer to home this morning. WMUR-TV reports two New Hampshire residents were on that ship. This according to state health officials who said they have returned to the U.S. but are not in the Granite State at this time. Officials said they were coordinating with federal officials to ensure that monitoring would be in place if the individuals return to the state. State epidemiologist Dr. Benjamin Chan said he believes the two people are in Nebraska undergoing evaluation, though two people also were transported to Georgia. He said, quote, we don't even know if New Hampshire is in their confirmed a permanent place of residence or if they will be coming back. Three people have died in connection with the outbreak. Health officials maintain the risk from hantavirus is low. Business news and sports are next. WKBK News time is 6:07.
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19: Oil prices rose as the war with Iran threatens to drag on, but U.S. stocks nevertheless inched to more records. The price for a barrel of Brent crude oil climbed nearly 3%, 2.9%, to top $104 Monday after President Trump said the U.S.-Iran ceasefire was on life support after he rejected Iran's latest proposal to end their war. The S&P 500 gained 14 points Monday. It'll open at 7,413. The Dow Jones Industrial Average climbed 95 points and begins trading this Tuesday morning at 49,704, and the Nasdaq gained 27 points and opens at 26,274.
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19: Boston Red Sox welcome the Philadelphia Phillies to Fenway Park tonight. Brandon Marsh had four hits for the Phillies Sunday in a 6-0 win over the Rockies. Phillies have turned things around. They're 19-22 now after a really slow start. The Sox still kind of slow, but 17-23 could be worse. Zach Wheeler goes for Philadelphia. Red Sox have not announced a starter, but Brian Baio is likely to pitch. Giovanni Moran opened for him last time. First pitch at 6:45. Boston has a 7-12 record at home. Locally, ouch. Wyndham banged out 15 hits, took advantage of four walks, four hit batters, and six keen errors to run away with a softball game 20-0. At least 11 Wyndham runs were unearned. Offensively, Keene managed five hits, led by Olive Thatcher. She went 3-for-3. Bree Bell and Peyton Margetis each had a hit apiece. Andrea Pearsall took the loss for the Blackbirds. She shared pitching duties with her sister, Jenna. WKBK News Time, 6.
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3: Sunny today, highs 59 to 62. Cloudy tonight, lows 43 to 46. Cloudy and cooler tomorrow with a few afternoon showers, highs 53 to 56. Rain Thursday, highs 55 to 58. And scattered showers Friday, highs 55 to 58. I'm meteorologist Joe Shaka from the WKBK Weather Center.
19: And currently it's 33 degrees outside our West Keene studios at 611. 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

If you like the sun, you want to soak up a little yourself, you've come to the right place. Best day of the week weather-wise, straight ahead. It's a Tuesday morning, May 12th. Good morning.

0: just occurred to me. I've always heard in that Sheryl Crow, and she says, I've got my 45 on. I thought she put a record on, like a 45 record, but I think she's actually talking about sunscreen, right? Soaking up the sun. She's got her 45 on, so she can rock on. Good morning, neighbors, and welcome to your Good Morning program. I'm Dan Mitchell. Sean in the News Center. Joe's in the Weather Center. Yesterday did say that today, Tuesday, would be the best day of the week weather-wise, the most sunshine, and for the most part, the warmest temperatures. Today might be the last time between now and the weekend where we get over 60 degrees. 63 is a normal high, so a little chilly weather coming in, a little wet weather coming in later on this week. We could use the rain. Enjoy today. It's gorgeous. Go ahead and take the day off. Oh, you already have the day off. Well, I know. Oh, you retired people. It's going to be a good one. And we are so happy that you're letting us start your day this morning so that you know what's going on out there. AM 1290 and FM 94.1 everywhere else live. And listen back at mykeennow.com. A little cloudy right now. Could be a little clearer. Super duper sunrise this morning. Sunset last night, by the way, was pretty impressive too. And here we are. Super amount of sunshine when we sign on the air at 6 o'clock. Sun beaming through in my office at a quarter of this morning. So we welcome that. It's a good thing with all the sun that we have going on right now. Just would be nice if it actually warmed things up. On the way for you, wicked busy Tuesday morning, mystery voice contest, an extremely famous person today, but some of you will go, who? You'll know when you find out and when you hear. We have a really nice prize pack for you today, a Swamp Bats prize pack. You get your two season passes for the entire season. And by the way, I should say the NECBL champion, Keene Swamp Bats. Two season passes. We're going to give you a Swamp Bat shirt. We're going to give you a Swamp Bat pennant. We're going to give you a rally towel, which you're going to need to bring with you to the games, and a 2026 calendar. This is over a $200 value. It is all Swamp Bats in this prize pack. You just have to be the first to identify the mystery voice. Yes, I think we have your attention. Coming up a little bit later on, our final report of the season. And for the year, with Abe Oshiak, the associate athletic director over at Keene State College. Baseball team was really the last group of athletes that were competing, and they lost in the championship game for the Little East against Southern Maine on Saturday. We'll recap that. We'll recap the spring sports season, and we'll recap the year, which is very, very productive for the Keene State College Owls. Abe's going to join us for the one last time this spring, and then he gets the summer off. He'll join us at 7:10. Joe's live at 7:40 with the weather forecast. At 8:10, we mentioned the Swamp Bats prize pack. We're just a few weeks away from opening day, and the two Sarahs who join us on Tuesday mornings at 8:10 to let you know what's going on with the games and the family fun and the special nights and everything, they return starting today. They'll join us at 8:10. On Thursday, we hook up with the coach and with Kevin to talk about this year's season and all the great players that they already have lined up to start for the Swamp Bats. And you know, when you win the NECBL championship, it does make it even easier to attract great athletes. So we'll talk about the lineup and just a little recap of what happened last year. In case you don't remember, we won the championship. So that'll be on Thursday morning. So the two Sarahs are in the 8 o'clock hour, plus the Old Farmer's Almanac. I'm an Adnock moment. Today we go back to the beginning. This is today you will hear Monadnock moment number 6. I don't know what happened to 1 through 5. Maybe they got lost when we moved across town. But we start at the beginning. Hinsdale's Auto Pioneer. Did you know they made cars in Hinsdale? Did they? We're going to tell you the story as we start back at the beginning. It's taken about 3 years to get there. 2 years, 2.5 years to get there. But you'll hear that right before 9 o'clock. And at 9:10, our good friend Eric Orff, wildlife biologist, will join us live on the line. What's happening in the woods and the rivers, the streams, the lakes, and the sky in the month of May here in our beloved New Hampshire. You can share your stories and ask your questions. Eric will join us coming up at 9:10 this morning here on WKBK. And we're always very excited about that. Speaking of wildlife and the like, we were talking again yesterday about ticks. I mentioned, and a few people inquired, I mentioned this spray that's like all natural. It's got cedar and some other stuff in it. And you can buy like just a little spray bottle. I buy the concentrate. You hook it up to a garden hose and you spray it on the trees. You spray it on the bushes. You spray it on the lawn. You spray it on the buildings. You spray it on practically anything and everything where you think ticks might be. And the good news is, if the wind blows and it blows it on you or in your eyes, it doesn't even hurt. It's natural stuff. The dog can run out on the lawn right afterwards. And you spray it a couple times within 20 days. It seems to work pretty well. Yesterday, Ruckus didn't get one tick on him, when he was out in the yard. And that's saying something. It's called Wonderside. Wonderside. You find it online. That being said, now that you have your ticks under control, officials are sounding an alarm about a venomous, you know, first you have, what is it, murder hornets. And then I told you the story last month about these worms that can get in your nose. Officials are sounding the alarm. And usually I don't take too much credence or heed these warnings because it doesn't affect us. This is going to affect us. Officials are sounding the alarm about a venomous Asian needle ant invading parts of the United States. The insects, which are native to China, have a sting that can trigger severe allergic reactions. Are you listening, Sean? Because I know we can be allergic to bee stings. In extreme cases, even death. The invasive species, first spotted in the U.S. more than 90 years ago, but its population recently surged into 20 U.S. states. The states include Florida, Georgia, Alabama, Mississippi, Arkansas, Tennessee, the Carolinas, Kentucky, Virginia, Ohio, getting closer, Pennsylvania, getting closer, Maryland, Connecticut, Rhode Island, Massachusetts, wicked, New York, Wisconsin, Washington State, and Texas. The Asian needle ant is a small to medium-sized ant with workers in Queens measuring up 1/5 of an inch in length. Doesn't sound very long, but compared to a regular ant, that's pretty good size. They are shiny, dark brown to black, with the end of the antenna and the legs being a lighter orange-brown. Their stings cause intense pain at the site that comes and goes over the course of several hours. Some people have been also reported pain away from the sting site, according to the USDA. Some people may also experience anaphylaxis, the potentially life-threatening allergic reaction as a result of the Asian needle ant sting. The ants prefer damp areas beneath stones or rotting logs, but have also been found in parks and lawns and potted plants and underwood piles and hiding in construction materials like logs, bricks, and pavers. The ant recently detected in Texas, where Scott Egan, who's an associate professor of bioscience at Rice University, says it's important to be aware of this new evader, but we still need to learn more. So there you go. Just when you thought, you know, makes ticks sound not so bad, right? Some important news information will be passed along throughout the course of the morning. Finance meets tonight. They're looking over the budget. They have many areas they're going to cover. The city of Keene really wants you to pay attention. They want you to go, and they want you to watch it online, and they want to make sure you're fully informed so that nobody gets surprised when you get your tax bill. And again, tomorrow, the MSFI committee will start to meet to talk about the downtown project. So some things happening in the city. We'll check in with Sean in just a moment. Details of the weather this half hour. 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
2: Sunny today, highs 59 to 62. Cloudy tonight, lows 43 to 46. Cloudy and cooler tomorrow with a few afternoon showers, highs 53 to 56. Rain Thursday, highs 55 to 58. And scattered showers Friday, highs 55 to 58. I'm meteorologist Joe Shaka from the WKBK Weather Center.
0: 33 right now under partly cloudy skies. That's pretty cold. I know there was frost warnings last night. I know my wife brought in her plants, but didn't get to 32, at least out here in West Keene. 6:23, just when you thought it was safe to go out in the yard, we now have deadly venomous insects known as needle ants running around.
3: I just can't. And I looked them up, and they'll be hard to identify. I mean, they do look different than what we have out here right now, but
0: different only in that they have the little color on their antenna.
3: Yeah, and they're a little bit skinnier. They're just a little different. Say, what kind of ant is that?
0: Well, and they don't have, they say, they call it a sting.
3: A stinging needle ant.
0: So it has a stinger instead of just biting you?
3: And I'm trying to look at the close-up pictures here, which is not fun either, but it does look like on their abdomen,
0: There's something that stings
3: in
0: you.
3: In this picture, it looks like it has a little, like, a bee stinger. But
0: so what happens? Because ants don't usually just go by themselves.
3: Maybe it just pinches you. I don't know.
0: You know what I'm saying? So if you, like, step in them, there's a good chance you're going to get multiple stings.
3: Right. It means with my EpiPen, which I have on the counter in the kitchen, I've got it in like a
0: You say you don't usually carry it around with you all the time,
3: I don't
0: right?
3: carry it around, no, because it's yellow jackets. And I mean, yellow jackets sting if you're near a trash can at a barbecue or if you've got a nest
0: An open soda container,
3: Or if you're mowing the lawn and you happen to hit a ground nest, which is the worst nightmare. I've been lucky so far. But I keep it close by, meaning because I don't think, I've never had an anaphylaxis shock where, like, immediately I'm down. So if I were to get stung, I'd be heading back to the house and then paying attention to my body and then, you know, taking an antihistamine and then... I don't want to stab myself with that thing.
0: So that's the last resort sort of thing, right?
3: Yeah,
0: right,
3: yeah.
0: Right.
3: And
0: so
3: that's, I mean, I know for some people it would be the first thing to go to, but I haven't had, I've had numb lips where I'm thinking, uh-oh, the next thing is, well, that's
0: that
3: from
0: sounds a, like that, a nickname. Hey, numb lips.
3: Hey, numb lips. I got stung on my ankle, of all places, that little soft spot right under your ankle.
0: Yeah.
3: And it's like, oh, God, that stung, you know what a bee sting is like.
0: It hurts.
3: Felt like heat, and then it just slowly kind of crept up me. So, but yeah, stinging needle ants. Nobody needs these.
0: The needle ants and the killer hornets.
3: And the close-up pictures, they're brutal. They look shiny little. There were things in California called Jerusalem crickets, which were, they were huge. They were like the size of your thumb. And they had distinct, like a red head and then a body. The abdomen looked like a bee abdomen. It was striped. And they were horrible. And they would bite. But to me, it was more just the freakiness of them. And as I'm looking up close at these stinging needle ants, that's what I think about. They're not pleasant to look at.
0: And here, I saw the story. I'm like, oh, no big deal. Texas, Alabama, Georgia.
3: Connecticut.
0: And then I saw Connecticut, Rhode Island, and Massachusetts. And you know, the Massachusetts people come here so much. They're going to bring all their stupid ants with them.
3: Or, well, you know, somebody like my wife, we're going to go down and go to Bay State Perennials, one of her favorite plant places down in Massachusetts. And you buy a perennial. You buy something there. Maybe that came up from Connecticut. Maybe it came. It's so easy to move these things around now. My wife fears that. A couple of years ago when she had a bunch of compost delivered to our house, some good, you know, compost, that she brought in some of those Asian jumping worms that we possibly have in our yard now. She's all freaked
0: Asian
3: out about
0: jumping
3: that.
0: Worms.
3: You heard about these. I'm probably saying it the wrong way, but the worms, they're an invasive worm species that are out there now.
0: And they, like, then get into
3: they
0: trees
3: jump
0: and
3: like
0: eat
3: a
0: the foliage?
3: Into the air. No, they
0: jump, like, up your shorts or something.
3: Jumping
0: wow. Maybe you have a tool pouch. I don't
3: Dan
0: know
3: goes
0: that.
3: Immediately to there, jumping up my...
0: Because, you're in the garden, you're planting stuff, you low to the ground, and a jumping ant jumps up your shorts.
3: Jumping.
0: I have no need for
3: invasive
0: that.
3: Invasive jumping worms. Yeah,
0: right.
3: they're pretty horrible. She's convinced she brought them in accidentally, obviously, and she's doing everything she can to kill them in that area of the yard. I'm convinced she's just paranoid.
0: Yeah. Well, I see your jumping spider and you're jumping a worm.
3: And they raise you a stinging ant.
0: The Joro spider, an invasive species native to East Asia, has been spreading rapidly across America, particularly in the Southeast. The spider, known for its bright yellow and blue body with red markings, grows to be the size of a large human hand and has been spotted in at least 8 states. The spider's ability to spread through a process called ballooning, where young Joro spiders release silk threads that can be captured by the wind, which allows them to travel significant distance. Despite their size, fully grown, Joro spiders are unable to travel like this due to their dimension. However, they are well equipped to tolerate cold temperatures and urban environments. They've also been known to completely wrap a house in their webbing. So you want to check these things out. They're not poisonous. They're not harmful, but they're the size of a large human hand and they can fly through the air. So what the hell? You know, it would be great.
3: And by
0: the way, the only thing they like to eat is jumping worms. So you could, I don't know.
3: Well, that'd be great.
0: It would be great.
3: Bring those in. Yeah.
0: Look that up. Look up the Joro spider and what they do.
3: Like the most beautiful large insect, if you will. Is a moth an insect? Is it considered an insect? We had one of those. What's the
0: lunar?
3: The lunar moth.
0: Oh, those are beautiful. We get them here at the radio station.
3: We had it at one in Richmond on our screen door one day, and it was there for like the better part of the day. It was very cool. But even they freak me out.
0: Yeah.
3: You know, if they start moving, like, no, I don't want to, not on me. You know, so never mind these other things.
0: I used to work with a woman that was deathly afraid of butterflies. Just flying all around. It would freak her out. Yeah. So that was, oh, that was fun though. Hey, look, there's a monarch.
3: You're a mean man.
0: Look up the Joro spider. Sean will be with us in just a moment with your local news, CBS News, and update in 90 seconds. We have your money now. What's going on Wall Street? A good update for Wall Street yesterday, although oil prices continue to rise. And after sports and weather, and a prize worth $200. We're going to give away the Swamp Bats prize pack if you can identify the mystery voice. Here again in the news center, WKBK, Sean Patrick.
3: Thank you, Dan. The city of Keene has announced spring collection dates for household hazardous waste. Beginning tomorrow, residents of Keene and participating Monadnock region communities can safely dispose of hazardous household materials on May 13th at the city's household hazardous waste facility, Old Summit Road, from 8 in the morning till 1 in the afternoon. Later dates include May 30th, June 13th, 17th, and 27th. Residents from participating towns may dispose of up to 10 gallons of household hazardous waste per vehicle at no cost. If you live in non-participating communities, you can still use the facility, but you have to pay disposal fees. Items accepted include products labeled flammable, combustible, poisonous, toxic, corrosive, or hazardous. For details and a list of participating towns, visit KeeneNH.gov. A Jaffrey Bridge has been added to the New Hampshire State Register of Historic Places. The New Hampshire Division of Historical Resources says the Woodbound Road Bridge is one of seven properties newly added to this list. The bridge carries Woodbound Road over Millbrook. It was recognized for its historical and architectural significance. It was built around 1914. It's tied to the Good Roads Movement of the late 19th and early 20th centuries. WKBK News Time is 6:31.
4: CBS News Brief. 18 Americans who were on that cruise ship infected with hantavirus are waking up at hospitals in Omaha and Atlanta. CBS's Ian Lee.
5: The Hondius was carrying roughly 150 people from 23 countries with at least 11 possible cases. Seven Americans flew home earlier and are being monitored locally.
4: One of two patients in Atlanta has tested positive for the virus. The national average price for a gallon of regular is $4.50 today, and President Trump is getting mixed reviews on his bid to pause the federal gas tax. Senate Minority Leader Chuck Schumer.
6: Let's not pretend 18 cents of gas tax relief per gallon makes up for the damage Trump created with this war.
4: The Supreme Court has extended its decision to allow access to the abortion pill mifepristone. CBS's Cammie McCormick.
7: Medication abortions have accounted for nearly two-thirds of all abortions in the U.S.
4: CBS News Brief. I'm Deborah Rodriguez.
1: 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Here's Sean Patrick.
3: Vermont fire officials are investigating the cause of a Monday morning, late morning fire at the Roadway Inn in Rockingham, which has temporarily displaced as many as 50 people who live there as part of the state's hotel voucher program. Rockingham Fire Chief Sean McGinnis told the Reformer late Monday afternoon the state was treating it as a, quote, snow emergency and would allow the tenants to stay in their rooms even though electricity was turned off and the tenants would not have electricity or hot water. No one was seriously hurt in the late morning fire at the motel. It's been part of the state's hotel voucher program for the homeless for several years. Attention Swamp Bats fans, 2026 host families are currently being sought.
8: The Keene Swamp Bats are still looking for more host families this year. They're in need of 9 more beds for players for the season. Those interested should live within 20 minutes.

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3: I'm Nicole Murray with Your Money Now. White House officials say President Trump has invited executives, including Tesla's Elon Musk, Apple's Tim Cook, and Boeing's Kelly Ortberg, to join his trip to China this week. Trump and Chinese President Xi Jinping are expected to discuss trade, artificial intelligence, export controls, Taiwan, and the Iran war. OpenAI Chief Revenue Officer Denise Dresser said on CNBC that we're at a tipping point in enterprise artificial intelligence adoption, and the startup's new deployment company will help with the push to get more companies on board. OpenAI announced the new business unit yesterday, which included the acquisition of AI consulting firm Tomorrow. Google's threat intelligence group said hackers are using AI models such as OpenClaw to uncover and exploit zero-day software vulnerabilities. The group said in a report that it had uncovered and likely thwarted an AI-developed attack. Futures are slightly lower ahead of additional inflation data later this morning. That's Your Money Now.
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8: All right, Boston Red Sox, they've won more than they've lost since they changed managers, for what it's worth. The Sox welcome the Philadelphia Phillies to Fenway Park tonight. Brandon Marsh had 4 hits for the Phil Sunday in a 6-0 win over the Rockies. Phillies started really badly this year, and they've turned things around a bit. They are at 19-22. Zach Wheeler goes for the Phillies. He's always tough. Sox have not announced a starter. Brian Bayo likely is going to be the innings eater tonight. Giovanni Moran opened for him last time, so they could do something like that again, or they could give Brian Bayo the ball and see how he does. First pitch at 6:45. Boston has a 7-12 record in home games. Locally, a tough day for the Keene High School softball team. Windham banged out 15 hits, took advantage of 4 walks, 4 hit batters, 6 Keene errors. They ran away with this game 20-0 at least 11 Windham runs were unearned. Offensively, Keene managed 5 hits led by Olive Thatcher. She went 3-for-3, lone highlight really for the Blackbirds. Bree Bell and Peyton Margatis each had a hit. Andrea

0: Marisol took the loss for the Blackbirds. She shared pitching duties with her sister, Jenna.
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2: Sunny today, highs 59 to 62. Cloudy tonight, lows 43 to 46. Cloudy and cooler tomorrow with a few afternoon showers, highs 53 to 56. Rain Thursday, highs 55 to 58. And scattered showers Friday, highs 55 to 58. I'm meteorologist Joe Shaka from the WKBK Weather Center.
0: It's 33 degrees outside our West Keene studios at 638 in the WKBK News Center. 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

0: my favorite song by Genesis. When you saw him in concert, 1988, 89, and they didn't do the song. They did a lot of their old music, including Lamb Lies Down on Broadway, but they didn't do this song. Still awesome show, though. Sean sent me a photo of the Jerusalem cricket. That's not a pleasant-looking insect. But we don't have those here, right? That was a California thing.
1: That's a California thing.
0: And you didn't bring any with you when you moved back.
1: God, no.
0: Oh, you didn't let you know. Your wife already infested Swansea with those jumping worms.
1: I'm watching a video right now of a guy handling a Jerusalem cricket. So people pick them up and, you know, people are crazy.
0: Candling. Isn't that the thing? Candling is the thing you do to get earwax out, right?
1: Oh, damn.
0: Yeah. Well, here's a related story, and you didn't think you could relate this. We just started watching the TV show The Pit.
1: Oh, okay.
0: Noah Wiley.
1: It's supposed to be really good. It's a medical drama, so hard-pressed to get my wife to sit down and watch
0: it. And it is graphic, because it's really an emergency room. Right. But this woman starts screaming, "There's something in my ear, there's something in my ear."
1: Oh, no.
0: And they said, "Just be okay, I'm going to wash it out with water, you're going to see what happens." And they have this dish under her ear.
1: Oh.
0: And he does the flush.
1: And
0: a cockroach the size of my pinky comes out of her ear.
1: Oh, yeah.
0: And Lisa just about threw up. So she was like, I don't want to watch this anymore.
1: Yeah, I was going to say, if my wife, she's not interested in watching it now, that made her less interested.
0: Yeah. So. Well, in the first or second episode, a woman loses her foot, and it's just, the acting is tremendous, but it's on the graphic side.
1: Awards.
0: All right. So Jerusalem Crickets. We have Jumping Worms.
1: What's the name of that spider again?
0: Joro, G-O-R-O, did I say? When I first Googled it, I put giant spider invades the U.S.
1: Yeah, I've seen this.
0: Yeah.
1: It's mostly legs, though. It's not like a tarantula.
0: Yeah, but the legs, it's like Kareem Abdul-Jabbar's hand.
1: It is. and it's bright, you know.
0: And it's very colorful.
1: You'll see it coming.
0: And they fly through the air.
1: Yeah.
0: Multiple of them. Then look up the part about them wrapping people's houses with webs. That's exciting, too. 641, welcome to Insect Talk. Yesterday it was birds. Today it's insects. By the way, there are a lot of birds that do eat insects, sparrows. Good to have sparrows around. We're going to give you a prize package worth over $200 right now. It's a Swamp Bats prize pack. You get two season passes to go see the NECBL defending champions. You get a Swamp Bats t-shirt, a pennant, a rally towel. You swing those around when you want them to rally and get a home run. And also a calendar featuring the Swamp Bats. It's over a $200 value. The Swamp Bats season starts very, very soon, beginning of June. The two Sarahs will be here to tell you more about everything they have going on in about 90 minutes or so. On Tuesdays, we play the Mystery Voice Contest, if you or anyone in your household. If you haven't won anything in the last 30 days or a prize valued at $600 or more in the last year, then you can play. You're eligible. You also have to be 18 or older. We do give you 10 business days to come by and pick up your prize. If you forget to do that or if you can't make it in, we usually recycle your prize. And this is a great prize, so you don't want to miss out on this. I mean, the season passes alone to all the Swamp Bats home regular season games. 357-1290, super famous person, but do you know the person? A lot of you will. Some of you go, huh? Who? which is usually the case, by the way. It's usually generational. 603-357-1290, the number to call, super duper Swamp Bats prize pack. If you could tell me who this is.
2: No, I wouldn't change anything. Everything happens for a reason.
0: Who is that?
2: No, I wouldn't change anything. Everything happens for a reason.
0: If you are eligible, we look forward to hearing from you. 357-1290, prize pack from the Swamp Bats, your prize this morning. Here's clip one.
2: No, I wouldn't change anything. Everything happens for a reason.
0: All right, somebody thinks they know it right off the bat. Let's see how smart they are with just one cut so far. You are on the radio. Can you tell me who owns the Mystery Voice?
3: Is it Lori Petty?
0: Lori Petty. I'm not sure who Lori Petty is.
3: She's an actress, so apparently not her.
0: Apparently not. Good try, but not right. You could try again. See, here I am, you know, kind of teasing the listeners about whether or not they'll know the person, and I don't know who that one is. All right, here's clip two. Maybe this will help. Here's clip number two, Mystery Voice.
2: My cords are in good shape. I worked up good stamina. It's like, you know what I mean?
0: What do you think?
2: my cords are in good shape. I worked up good stamina. It's like, you know what I mean?
0: 603-357-1290, the number to call. Prize pack from the Swamp Bats. The prize this morning. Next clip is pretty short.
2: Got a carton of good eggs.
0: All right. What do you think? KBK, you're on the radio. What's your guess?
4: Good morning. Happy Britney Spears.
0: Britney Spears. Excellent guess, but not right. We did have Britney Spears just a few weeks ago in our Mystery Voice contest. But you're close. I think that's a closer guess than the other one. Laura Petrie. Well, Laura Petrie was on the Dick Van Dyke Show, right? Mary Tyler Moore. KBK, you're on the radio. What's your guess?
3: Ariana Grande?
0: You don't sound very confident. Say it with confidence. Say it with confidence.
3: Ariana Grande.
0: It is Ariana Grande, and you know who she is, right?
3: Yeah, my kids watched her in Victorious or some show like that.
0: Yeah, look at you. That's really good memory, but right now she's best known for being in the two Wicked movies from the Broadway play. She's the one that plays Glenda. She's very talented. She's a very, very, very good singer. What's your name?
3: Adam.
0: All right, Adam, congratulations. You're the winner. You get the prize pack for the Swamp Patch. You get the two 26 season passes, T-shirt, pennant, rally towel, calendar, over $200 value. Come on by in the next couple of weeks and grab your prize. Adam, that's an awesome job. Good job.
3: Thanks, Mitch.
0: Yeah, yeah. Adam, the winner this morning, Ariana Grande. And I do remember she played, I think her character was named Kat. And she had a very high, squeaky voice. She was a good actress, a very good actress, actually. And then I heard her sing, and now she's had hits all over the place and huge tours, and she's in Wicked. If you've ever seen her on Saturday Night Live, I think she's hosted at least a couple of times. Sketch comedy, you know, she is really, really good. She does incredible impersonations, both speaking, and singing. So super talented, super young, super popular. Ariana Grande, a couple of the clips we didn't get to.
2: I inherited my work ethic from my mom, who inherited it from my grandpa, and after a day off, I'm ready to go again.
5: What? No. That was the milk flower's fault, not yours. That might be your secret, Elphaba, but that doesn't make it true. Look, it's tomorrow. And Elfie? Can I call you Elfie?
6: Well, it's a little bit perky.
5: I know. I'm gonna call you that. And you can call me Galinda.
0: Galinda. Really, really good in Wicked. Congratulations, Adam. Speaking of the Swamp Bats, the two Sarahs, they return to our airwaves starting at 8:10 this morning. We're going to have the coach, Sean McKenna, and Kevin Watterson, the president of the Swamp Bats, joining us on Thursdays to set the tone for each weekend and take a look at how the week's been going for the Bats. They have signed some excellent players to defend their championship, including Zach Whitney from Keene High. He now goes to Southern New Hampshire University, where he was just named the NE10 Rookie of the Year. He's going to be on the Swamp Bats, and I just saw it was on social media a couple of days ago. They also have a left-handed ace from Duke that's coming, too. So we'll talk about that on Thursday. The two Sarahs will tell you about all the special days and things you need to circle on your calendar for this year's Swamp Bats. They'll be joining us at 8:10. 6:47, your weather this half hour brought to you by Bergeron Mechanical Systems. 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
8: Sunny today, highs 59 to 62. Cloudy tonight, lows 43 to 46. Cloudy and cooler tomorrow with a few afternoon showers, highs 53 to 56. Rain Thursday, highs 55 to 58. And scattered showers Friday, highs 55 to 58. I'm meteorologist Joe Shaka from the WKBK Weather Center.
0: Thank you, Joe. Right now, out here in West Keene, we're up a degree. It's 34. Didn't get frost in West Keene. Might have frost where you were last night. Pretty chilly. Don't forget, tomorrow, Wednesday, Pat Pagano, live at 7:40. He wasn't able to join us last week because he was on a cruise. I'm sure he had an excellent time and everything was perfect. It might be the case. We'll talk weather and more. Pat tomorrow live in for Joe at 7:40. Mighty John, the record guy, will also tell us what our records are worth. He'll join us in the 7 o'clock hour, right after the 7:10 news. KBK News Time 6:49. 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

0: 7 before 7 on the Big K, AM 1290 and FM 94.1. CBS News, top of the hour, Abe Osiak, our very last Keene State College Owl Sports update on the way in 15 minutes. We'll wrap up the season and the year with Abe Osiak. Looking forward to that. The president, big trip, heading off to Beijing for high-stakes talks with President Xi Jinping. And the U.S. has been trying to persuade China to use its influence over Iran to reopen the Strait of Hormuz. China, a major buyer of Iranian oil, insists it wants the war to end, even as the U.S. accuses Chinese firms of aiding Iran's military. The White House has set low expectations for Trump's visit to change China's stance. Instead, the focus is trade relations and keeping those stable. Both nations want to avoid further straining their relationship and risk further roiling global markets. Israel has sent Iron Dome anti-missile batteries and personnel to the United Arab Emirates to defend the country during the Iranian war. The U.S. ambassador to the UAE made the announcement Tuesday at an event in Tel Aviv. The UAE, a federation of seven sheikdoms, diplomatically recognized Israel back in 2020. The UAE did not immediately respond to a request for comments, but Israel sending weapons to an Arab nation. The last remaining passengers on a cruise ship hit by a deadly hantavirus outbreak have disembarked and boarded flights to more than 20 countries to enter quarantine. A French woman was the latest to be confirmed as infected, while Americans are suspected of infection after initial testing. You've probably heard that a couple of people who do have New Hampshire addresses are among them. The two individuals have returned to the U.S., but not to New Hampshire, according to a news release from the Department of Health and Human Services. We're actively communicating with our federal partners to assess whether they will be returning to the state in order to coordinate appropriate monitoring to ensure the health and that the public stays healthy as well. Asian shares trading mixed as optimism encouraged by a record rally on Wall Street clash with pessimism over oil prices and a potential AI bubble. Shares rose in Tokyo while declining in Seoul, Sydney, and Shanghai. South Korea sank over what analysts said were worries about AI and maybe them getting too big relative to that bubble. And President Trump is moving to suspend the federal tax on gasoline to help Americans shoulder surging fuel prices caused by the Iranian war. The president can't suspend the federal tax on his own. Congress would have to approve the move. Lawmakers from both parties have pushed for a gas tax suspension, saying it will provide much needed relief for families and businesses that rely on their cars and trucks to get to work and to school and to run everyday errands. Can you imagine being a representative not voting to suspend that gas tax? Yes, we need the revenue, but right now people are hurting, and that could give some much needed relief. Again, the president leaves for China. And this is some of what he had to say about that, and also asked about the ceasefire with Iran. He was in the Oval Office yesterday.
1: I have a great relationship with President Xi. We're doing a lot of business, but it's smart business. We used to be taken advantage of for years with our previous presidents, and now we're doing great with China. We make a lot of money with China. I have a great relationship with President Xi. And I think you can see that with the fact that in Hormuz, they get a big percentage, 40% of their oil from Hormuz. There's been no ships coming in, no nasty ships coming in that we end up in skirmishes with. There's been, he'd like to see it get done. He doesn't want to see, I'll tell you what, look, I respect him a lot, and hopefully he respects me.
2: For the time being, the ceasefire remains in place.
1: You know, unbelievably weak, I would say. I would call it the weakest right now after reading that piece of garbage they sent us. I didn't even finish reading it. I said, I'm not going to waste my time reading it. I would say it's one of the weakest right now. It's on life support. They understand. These are all medical people. Dr. Oz, life support is not a good thing. Do you agree?
3: Diagnostic.
1: I would say the ceasefire is on massive life support, where the doctor walks in and says, sir, your loved one has approximately a 1% chance of living.
0: Yes, it was that Dr. Oz that he was asking diplomatic advice of. And again, that sent oil prices again higher with the announcement that the ceasefire is on life support.

0: So again, good timing maybe to suspend the federal gasoline tax. KBK News Time 6:58. News, business, sports, what you need to know this morning. And Abe Osiak from Keene State, WKBK Keene next.
1: What's your next dream? 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
8: I'm Deborah Rodriguez. 18 Americans exposed to the hantavirus on a luxury cruise ship are all in the U.S. now. 16 are being monitored at the University of Nebraska Medical Center. Two others, including one who's tested positive, are quarantining at Emory University Hospital in Atlanta. The World Health Organization's Director General Tedros Ghebreyesus.
9: At the moment, there is no sign that we are seeing the start of a larger outbreak.
8: CBS News Chief Medical Correspondent Dr. John Lapook.
10: What is reassuring to me is not, I like that the WHO is saying it's not going to be the next pandemic. I like the CDC is saying it. But what I'm reassured by is the whole public health effort and the science. We understand the underlying science here. This is a virus that we know about.
8: Experts say this week would be a peak window of contagion to others. We're just in from overseas, a Spanish passenger on the MV Hondius has now tested positive. The national average for gas at $4.50 today, and President Trump is forging ahead with his push to suspend a federal tax. Gas Buddies' Patrick DeHaan.
11: If Congress approves a federal gas tax holiday of 18.4 cents, motors would likely be feeling the impact rather quickly, but they may not visibly see a reduction if the price of oil is going up in the backdrop.
8: President Trump leaves for China this afternoon for a high-stakes visit with Xi Jinping. On the agenda, the Iran war, and U.S. weapon sales to Taiwan.
12: President Xi would like us not to, and I'll have that discussion. That's one of the many things I'll be talking about.
8: Analysts say China could play a role in helping to end the Iran war if it gets concessions from the U.S. The mayor of Arcadia, California, just outside L.A., has agreed to plead guilty to acting as an agent for China.
13: Mayor Eileen Wang admitted she worked with her former fiancé to push pro-Chinese propaganda on the website U.S. News Center. The fiancé was sentenced to 4 years in prison for a similar charge earlier this year. Assistant U.S. Attorney Amanda Elbogen.
14: Really undermines our national security, and it undermines the democratic fabric of our society.
13: Wang resigned as mayor.

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1: 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We can move forward being honest, transparent, and committed to accountability.
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3: 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Daisy Fancourt leads a University College London team studying patterns in our DNA that determine aging.
4: 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And we found that people who engage more in the arts have got this younger epigenetic age.
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15: Good morning. WKBK News Time is 7:04. The City of Keene is encouraging you, residents and businesses, to take an active role in city budget discussions and direct opportunities to influence how the city allocates resources for the proposed 2026-27 fiscal year budget, beginning with a special budget overview meeting of the Finance Operations and Personnel Committee tonight at 5:30 in Council Chambers. The FOP committee tonight will go over general fund revenues and expenditures, debt service, mayor, city council, information technology, outside agencies, human services, capital appropriations, and more. The committee will meet again on Thursday at 5:30 to focus on more budget specifics. Future budget meetings will be held on May 19th and May 28th. Then on Thursday, June 4th, the full city council will hold a public hearing at 7:30, providing the opportunity for public testimony on the entire budget proposal. But again, it starts tonight. The final City Council vote for budget adoption is scheduled for June 18th. Learn more on the city's website. The New Hampshire Fiscal Policy Institute released new data about mothers in the Granite State in conjunction with Mother's Day. Senior policy analyst Jess Williams broke down their findings in the report.
16: We did find that mothers with children under 18 make up about 13% of the state's labor force. While many mothers in the state do have access to paid leave when giving birth, we do see that more than half of New Hampshire mothers took unpaid maternity leave over the last couple of years. Despite all of that, about 23% of all single female-headed families are living in poverty. And then we also see some varying access to health care.
15: You'll find the full report on the NHFPI's website. Williams discussed the data Monday on WKBK's open mic program. The hantavirus outbreak on the cruise ship MV Hondius is hitting a little closer to home. WMUR-TV reports two New Hampshire residents were on that ship, according to state health officials, who said those residents have returned to the U.S. but are not in the Granite State at this time. Officials said they were coordinating with federal officials to ensure that monitoring would be in place if those individuals return to the state. State epidemiologist Dr. Benjamin Chan said he believes the two people are in Nebraska undergoing evaluation, though two people were also transported to Georgia. He said, quote, "We don't even know if New Hampshire is their confirmed permanent place of residence or if they will be coming back. Three people have died in connection with the outbreak. Health officials maintain the risk from hantavirus is low." Business news and sports are next. 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
14: KBK Financial update.
15: Oil prices rose as the war with Iran threatens to drag on, but U.S. stocks nevertheless inched to more records. The price for a barrel of crude oil climbed to about $104 Monday after President Trump said the U.S.-Iran ceasefire was on life support after he rejected Iran's latest proposal to end their war. On Monday, the S&P 500 gained 14 points. It'll open at 7,413. The Dow Jones Industrial Average climbed 95 points and begins trading this Tuesday morning at 49,704, and the NASDAQ Composite gained 27 points and opens at 26,274.
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15: Red Sox are back at it tonight. They welcome the Philadelphia Phillies to Fenway Park. Brandon Marsh had four hits for the Phillies Sunday and a 6-0 win over the Rockies. The Phillies, they're 19-22 overall, but they're starting to turn things around after a slow start. Sox are 17-23. You could say we're turning things around, but I'm not so sure. We are, again, winning so far under new manager Chad Tracy. Zach Wheeler goes for the Phillies. The Sox have not announced a starter, but Brian Baio is likely to pitch. First pitch 6:45 tonight. Whoever's pitching, Boston has a 7-12 record in home games so far this year. Locally, a tough day for the softball team. Keene High School. Windham banged out 15 hits, took advantage of 4 walks, 4 hit batters, 6 Keene errors. They ran away with this game. 20-0 was the final. At least 11 Windham runs were unearned. Offensively, Keene managed 5 hits, led by Olive Thatcher, who went 3-for-3. Bree Bell and Peyton Margatis each had 1 hit. Piece Andrea Pearsall took the loss for the Blackbirds. She shared pitching duties with her sister Jenna. WKBK News Time is 7:09. 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
7: Sunny today, highs 59 to 62. Cloudy tonight, lows 43 to 46. Cloudy and cooler tomorrow with a few afternoon showers, highs 53 to 56. Rain Thursday, highs 55 to 58. And scattered showers Friday, highs 55 to 58. I'm meteorologist Joe Shaka from the WKBK Weather Center.
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0: 7-Eleven. Your hometown radio station, Keene's News Station. Did I hear correctly? Do I remember right that the Jim Blossoms are going to be down at Treehouse Brewing down in Massachusetts this summer? Anywhere you go, I think I saw that. Very cool. 30 minutes away, details of the weather forecast with Joe. Today's the best day of the weather of the week weather-wise. Enjoy the sunshine. Rest of the week, cooler temperatures, chance of rain. Weekend's looking pretty dry right now. Eric Orff, wildlife biologist, over 50 years as a certified wildlife biologist in New Hampshire, joins me, and you will join us at 9:10 this morning on Open Mic. Once a month, he comes by to talk about what's wild in New Hampshire. Always lots of fun. If you have a question for him, by the way, but you can't ask because you're going to be on the road or you're busy or something, just email me. I'm happy to mention it. And then you can listen back to the podcast at your convenience, and you'll be able to hear him answer your question. We talk a lot about owls, not so much the Keene State owls, but barred owls and great horned owls and snowy owls and the wet saw owl. Over at Keene State, they are the owls. Joining us on Tuesdays throughout the course of the school year is Abe Oshiak, Associate Athletic Director. He's here with our final report for the season to wrap everything up for the spring and for the whole season. Abe, good to hear your voice. Good morning.
1: Hey, good morning, Dan. How are you today?
0: I'm doing all right. A little sad, though. It's our last get-together for the year, but it's been a productive year, a pretty good year for the owls again this year. Let's talk about spring sports. The last ones really competing were baseball, and the tournament started middle of the week last week. They got into the loser's bracket after the first game, and so they had to play a lot of games, ending up with the championship game on Saturday against Southern Maine. It didn't go their way, but tell us about baseball, that bit of the tournament, and a pretty good year again for the defending champions in the Little East, and again claiming part of the regular season title. Wrap up baseball for us.
1: Yeah, it was a good year. We came in as defending champions. We finished the year with more wins than we had all of last year. So shared the regular season title. Tournament started off really well. We played UMass Boston in the first game, and that ended in a run rule contest and a 13-1 win. Second game against UMass Dartmouth was tough. UMass Dartmouth's a team that kind of had our number all year long, and they came away with a 7-4 win. That dumped us down into the loser's bracket, and that set up a very dramatic day last Friday. We had to play UMass Boston again in an elimination game. We were the home team in that game. And we were leading 7-4 in the top of the ninth inning, and allowed a 3-run homer to Elliot Miles, who's possibly the best hitting shortstop in the Little East Conference, to tie the game. But we had we had also pulled our first baseman for a defensive replacement. He led off with a walk. He was pulled for a pinch runner, who was a senior, didn't get to play a whole lot this year. We had already used our top pinch runner earlier in the game, but we delivered. We delivered a walk-off hit in the bottom of the ninth inning for an 8-7 win, and that sent us to a game later that night against UMass Dartmouth again, and that was a tough game. We only had two hits the entire game. We were down 3-0 in the bottom of the eighth, scored 4 runs without a hit, and came away with a 4-3 win, and that set up for Saturday. And timing was a thing here, too. That game did not end till about 9:30 on Friday night. And because of weather, the championship game was moved to 9 a.m. on Saturday morning when it would have normally started at noon. So playing again less than 12 hours after the game ended, we took a 5-3 lead into the eighth inning. It looked like we were going to force the winner-take-all game, which would have been moved to Sunday. But we ran out of pitching. You know, our arms were just – this tournament sets up when you're in the loser's bracket that you have to win 5 games in 4 days. And I think we talked about it last week, if your pitching's not deep enough, it makes it really hard to win. And Southern Maine scored 8 times in the bottom of the eighth inning, then got us out in the top of the ninth, and that was it. It was a heck of a season. Didn't end the way we wanted for sure, but a lot of fight, and we're looking forward to next year already, I think.
0: Right, and next year, you and I talked a little bit about this last week, graduating 16 seniors, a lot of starters, but a lot of hope for the team next year. Maybe before we move on, just speak to that and how prepared the coach, Coach Blood, will be when they take to the field next spring.
1: Yeah, I think we are graduating five starters and two of our top three pitchers for sure. But the cupboard is not empty. I think the name for people to watch next year is Trevor Snow. He was our leadoff hitter this year. He plays second base. People may have seen him not just in the conference championship this weekend, but also on SportsCenter. If you watch SportsCenter on Sunday morning, he was on top plays for a leaping grab of a line drive that he made in the third inning of the game on Saturday against Southern Maine. He finished the year hitting almost .380, and this is pretty impressive because he didn't even start the year as the starting second baseman. So he's definitely a name to keep an eye on as we head into 2027.
0: That's very exciting. And making SportsCenter, I mean, when you're a young person like that or any age, an athlete, and you make it on the SportsCenter, that's pretty cool. That is pretty cool.
1: It is pretty cool, and this is not something, you know, obviously the game was not in Keene, so we were not broadcasting or filming it, and I have to give a big shout-out to Joe Bailey of WMTW in Portland, Maine. He was there covering the game probably for USM, but got great video of it, put it on his Twitter account. SportsCenter saw it and put it on for us, so a little bit of unexpected publicity that we're extremely grateful to Joe Bailey for.
0: Yeah, that's very, very cool. The only athlete, I guess, left there this past weekend, there was a last chance meet, maybe another one. You said last chance, they may move it up to tomorrow because of all the rain coming in Thursday. What's going on with some of the track athletes?
1: Yeah, track and field is the only sport we have still competing. This past weekend was the Fire Invitational at Williams College, and we continue to break more school records. Molly Lou McKellar, a name I've mentioned quite a lot this winter and this spring, broke her record in the pentathlon and also in the 100 hurdles. And then we, for the third different time this spring, broke the school record in the 4x100-meter relay. There is the last chance meet. It's scheduled for this Thursday at MIT down in the Boston area. There is talk of moving it to Wednesday because of the weather that's coming in on Thursday afternoon. So we'll see about that. And it's the truly last opportunity for anyone to post a qualifying mark or time to make the NCAA championships. Molly Lou is right outside those marks. Top 22 in each discipline goes. She's 26th. In the shot put and 23rd in the heptathlon.
0: All right, so we'll continue to watch them. The other spring sports too, lacrosse, men's and women's, both making it into the playoffs again this year, and the baseball team making it to the final game and losing to Southern Maine. Let's back up, Abe, and go all the way back to the fall season. Of course, there's men's and women's soccer, field hockey, cross country. Of course, Keene State always does really well with that. Let's talk about the successes for the spring, including a couple of championships in the Little East. I mean, in the fall.
1: It was a very successful year for us, and fall was probably one of our most successful seasons. We captured the men's cross-country championship in the Little East Conference pretty easily with Tyler Belaski leading the way as the individual champion. He also finished third in the NCAA regional race and went on to the full NCAA championships. The women were second in cross country. We also won the LEC tournament in field hockey, winning it on the road for the second year in a row. Head coach Amy Watson, this was her last season, and so we sent her out with her second consecutive conference championship. And women's golf, the inaugural LEC Women's Golf Championship, we won that as well. So three conference championships this past spring. Was really a highlight to begin the year.
0: Yeah, a great way to start. Moving into winter, Keene State saw its first ever men's and women's Division III, official Division III Little East hockey teams.
1: Yep, our first year in conference play for both the men's and women's ice hockey teams. The women did make the postseason tournament as the number five seed and lost a close game to Castleton University. Men's basketball had their fifth straight 20-win season, appeared in the LEC championship game for the fifth year in a row, and won the ECAC New England championship. But the real highlight was track and field. Men's track and field won the indoor championship for the conference for the first time in 18 years. And in the NCAA championships, Tyler Bolaski and Molly Lou McKellar were both All-Americans. Molly Lou in the pentathlon and Tyler in the mile. So really a strong performance in the winter as well.
0: We also saw, though, the women's basketball team have a strong season and draw a lot of fans and a lot of hope for them coming up next year.
1: Yeah, they will be a contender in the conference next year for sure. Bryn Radiola, local product from Ringe, New Hampshire, Conant High School. She's about 150 points away from being the school's all-time leading scorer. If we had played a couple more games this year, she might have even broken that record. So we'll have her back. It's heading into her senior year. We have several key players back who are freshmen this year. And, you know, they always say the biggest leap in a player's career is from freshman to sophomore year. So the expectations will be there for women's basketball, too.
0: Yep. Very, very exciting. And we just talked about the fall, the spring sports, and how well they did as well. Something that Keene State's been proud of is winning the Commissioner's Cup, which combines athletics with academics. But that doesn't get announced for a while yet, you were telling me.
1: Yeah, that's an average of how every team does in their respective championship, and it's for every school, you know, across the Little East Conference. Those points are still being tallied by the conference office, and that will come out officially at the spring meetings next month in June. We are the two-time defending champions. We've won 18 of them overall, and we're hopeful that another one will be coming back to Keene this year.
0: All right. Any other awards or mentions that you want to mention before we let you go?
1: Yeah, we've had numerous all-conference, all-academic awards. Grace Bazin was an All-American this year, the first-team All-American in field hockey in about 20 years. So we're very proud of her for that. It's been a really successful year. You know, that's the standard we expect in the athletic department at Keene State, and we are proud to keep that standard moving forward, and we're hoping for more success in 26-27.
0: All right. Anything else new for the next year that you want to mention relative to sports, whether it's coaching or players or teams or things that we should be on the lookout for?
1: Yeah, I think, you know, we have one new coach. We hired Coach Leslie Smith in January or February to take over our field hockey program after Amy Watson's retirement. She'll be heading into her first year this fall in terms of, you know, she coached the team this spring, but in terms of, you know, competitive games, she'll have her first season. Not anticipating any other people leaving or anything like that. So it's a fairly intact coaching staff. And so it's good to have, you know, kind of continuity throughout the department and see, you know, see where we are as we head into next year.
0: I asked Dave how he'll spend his summer, and being that a certain age with kids of a certain age, you're going to spend a lot of time watching some ball on the diamond.
1: Yeah, I sure am. My son plays for the Junior Swamp Bats and is also playing for Cal Ripken, where we live out in Swansea. And so at least for the next month, he's got baseball every weekend between one of those two organizations. So going to put a lot of miles on the car. Might have to learn how to do my own oil changes.
0: Yeah. There you go. Remember those days well with all the spring or the summer tournaments. Abe Osiak, Associate Athletic Director at Keene State College. All season long, he's been here for us on Tuesdays to keep us updated on all that they have going on and all the success. Abe, have a really, really good summer. Enjoy the time watching ball with your son as he plays throughout the state and New England. And I guess you and I will chat next, late August, early September?
1: Yeah, classes for Keene State begin the very last week of August, and our first games will be September 1st, which I think is that Tuesday. So that would probably be a perfect day to start to resume our weekly conversations.
0: Very good. Enjoy your summer. Thanks for all your help, Abe. You've been awesome, and we'll talk soon. Have a good summer.
1: Thank you, Dan. Enjoyed speaking with you as well, and we'll be in touch.
0: Very good, and enjoy. And well done, Keene State College. All the athletes, all the coaches, all the trainers, the folks who manage all the property and, you know, everything, getting the fields ready and everything that, especially given the sort of weather that we have around here. That's not easy, especially in the spring. So thanks to everyone, and thanks to you, the listeners, for going out and supporting the Owls. Speaking of sports, we'll speak of sports with the two Sarahs in about 45 minutes. We are just weeks away from the start of the Swamp Bats, the Keene Swamp Bats, defending their NECBL title. We'll tell you what's coming your way this season with the two series in just a little bit. 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
2: The WKBK Dependable Weather Forecast. Sunny today, highs 59 to 62. Cloudy tonight, lows 43 to 46. Cloudy and cooler tomorrow with a few afternoon showers, highs 53 to 56. Rain Thursday, highs 55 to 58. And scattered showers Friday, highs 55 to 58. I'm meteorologist Joe Shaka from the WKBK Weather Center.
0: We're rapidly warming up, 37 degrees out here in West Keene. News with Sean, live weather forecast details with Joe. On the way next.
3: Here's your Tuesday Red Sox Minute presented by Samuel Adams. Sox head into tonight's matchup with the Philadelphia Phillies. With a 17-23 record, Boston sitting in last place in the AL East, a half game behind Baltimore. Boston has shown some signs of improvement lately after a difficult start to the season, going 5-5 in their last 10, getting better pitching over the past couple of weeks. The return of Justin Slayton will help in the bullpen, and just by keeping Greg Weissert out of high-pressure situations is a bonus. Sox get set for a big interleague series against the Phillies tonight at Fenway Park. Philadelphia comes in as one of the hottest teams in baseball. They've won 7 of their last 10, their record improving to 19-22. First pitch tonight, 6:45 from Fenway. And that is your Red Sox Minute, presented by Samuel Adams, the official beer of the Boston Red Sox.
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11: Good morning. 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The City of Keene has announced spring collection dates for household hazardous waste beginning tomorrow. Residents of Keene and participating Monadnock Region communities can safely dispose of hazardous household materials at the city's household hazardous waste facility, 55 Old Summit Road, from 8 in the morning till 1 again tomorrow. Later dates include May 30th, June 13th, 17th and 27th. Residents from participating towns can dispose of up to 10 gallons of household hazardous waste per vehicle at no cost. People living in non-participating communities, you can still use the service, but you must pay disposal fees. Items accepted include products labeled flammable, combustible, poisonous, toxic, corrosive, or hazardous. There are items that are not allowed. You can learn more on the city's website, keennh.gov. A Jaffrey Bridge has been added to the New Hampshire State Register of Historic Places. The New Hampshire Division of Historical Resources says the Woodbound Bridge is one of seven properties newly added to the list this year. The bridge carries Woodbound Road over Millbrook. It was recognized for its historical and architectural significance. It was built around 1914. It's tied to the Good Roads Movement of the late 19th and early 20th centuries, which promoted improved transportation infrastructure to support economic growth and increase public access to rural recreation and conservation areas.
12: CBS News brief. Spain's just reported a passenger who's returned home from the hantavirus-infected cruise ship has tested positive. So has an American in quarantine at Emory Hospital in Atlanta. The WHO's executive director, Tedros Ghebreyesus.
13: Given the long incubation period of the virus, it's possible we might see more cases in the coming weeks.
12: Gas is at an average $4.50 a gallon this morning, and President Trump is pushing to suspend the 18-cent federal gas tax. But UC Berkeley economist Severin Borenstein points out,
14: the biggest predictor is clearly the war. If we settle this war and the Strait of Hormuz opens and we go back to normal shipping, the price of oil is going to drop a lot.
12: President Trump leaves for China this afternoon for a summit with Xi Jinping. CBS's Anna Korins in Beijing.
15: It's an opportunity to reset and stabilize relations after years of turmoil.
12: CBS News Brief. I'm Deborah Rodriguez.
10: The WKBK News continues. Here's Sean Patrick.
11: Vermont fire officials are investigating the cause of a Monday morning fire at the Roadway Inn in Rockingham, which has temporarily displaced as many as 50 people who live there as part of the state's hotel voucher program. Rockingham Fire Chief Sean McGinnis told the Reformer late Monday afternoon that the state was treating it as a quote-unquote snow emergency and would allow the tenants to stay in their rooms even though electricity was turned off and the tenants would not have hot water or electricity. No one was seriously hurt in the late morning fire at the motel. It's been part of Vermont's hotel voucher program for the homeless for several years. Attention, Swamp Bats fans. 2026 host families are currently being sought.
16: 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They're in need of 9 more beds for players for the season. 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Host families get lifetime admission to all NECBL games and a free week of camp. Anyone who would like to be a host family should visit the Swamp Bats website or contact swampbatsribby@gmail.com for more information. 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
18: I'm Nicole Murray with Your Money Now. Got some breaking news for you. eBay's board has rejected GameStop's unsolicited $56 billion takeover proposal. The Wall Street Journal reports GameStop had offered $125 a share in cash and stock for each eBay share. eBay shares have been trading closer to $104 before the offer was publicized, giving the company a market value of around $45 billion. Oil prices are slightly higher this morning by more than 3% after President Trump referred to Iran's most recent response to a U.S. peace proposal as garbage. West Texas Intermediate at 101 per barrel, Brent at roughly 107. The EU Commission plans to crack down on addictive design features on TikTok and Instagram. CNBC reports President Ursula von der Leyen said the EU expects to introduce regulation for platforms later this year. Governments worldwide are looking at legislation to protect children from the harms of social media. Futures are down this morning ahead of inflation data. That's Your Money Now.
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11: 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Red Sox welcome the Philadelphia Phillies to Fenway Park tonight. Brandon Marsh had 4 hits for the Phillies Sunday, and they're 6-0 win over the Rockies. They seem to be waking up. The Phillies are 19-22 and turning things around after a slow start. Red Sox 17-23 and they're kind of turning things around. We'll see how it goes. Zach Wheeler goes for Philadelphia. Sox have not announced a starter yet, but Brian Baio is likely to get the bulk of innings today. Last time around, Giovanni Moran opened for him. First pitch tonight, 6:45. Boston, by the way, 7-12 at home this year. Locally, a tough day for the Keene High School softball team. Windham banged out 15 hits, took advantage of 4 walks, 4 hit batters, and 6 errors for Keene to run away with the game 20-0. At least 11 Windham runs were unearned. Offensively, Keene managed 5 hits, led by Olive Thatcher. She went 3-for-3. Bree Bell and Peyton Margatis each had 1 hit apiece. Andrea Pearsall took the loss for the Blackbirds. She shared pitching duties with her sister, Jenna Pearsall. WKBK News time is 7:38. Currently, it's 40 degrees outside our West Keene studios. In the WKBK News Center, I'm Sean Patrick.

0: 7:38. Coming your way in just about 30 minutes. The two Sarahs rejoin us on Tuesday mornings. We're getting ready for the defending champion, NECBL. The Swamp Bats and the start of their season coming up beginning of June. First question will be, when is the celebration going to happen for the championship, the raising of the banner and rings and more? The two Sarahs will be here in just a little bit. We know that you want to catch that. We also know that you want to check out Eric Orff. He'll be with us coming up at 9:10 this morning on our open mic program. Wildlife biologist for over 50 years in the state of New Hampshire. We'll talk about what's wild in New Hampshire and what's happening in our woods and in our lakes and in our skies right now in the month of May. Eric's going to join us coming up a little bit later on, right after the 9 o'clock news. We're looking forward to that. Yesterday, Joe Shaka told us today's the best day of the week weather-wise, and already it's living up to it. A very pretty morning here in the Monadnock region. 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Joe, already looking like a great morning. Good morning.
1: Good morning to you, Dan, as well. We have plenty of sun across the region. Temperatures topping up today, right around average. Average high being 62. We might be able to squeak to 63 or even 64. Some of the guidance does suggest.
0: All right. You did break up a little bit there, but sunny, temperatures around 62. Normal highs are about 63. So we're right in the pocket. Pretty cold this morning, but at least here where we are, we didn't have a frost. We didn't quite get below freezing, but we know some areas might have last night.
1: Yes, for sure. Looking at some of the temperatures across the area.
0: Oh, we're losing you, Joe.
1: On the runway.
0: Hey, Joe, we've been losing you. You've been cutting in and out. Yeah, you cut out a little bit again.
1: I can hear you.
0: All right. We can hear you. It's just dropping out a little bit. It might be an internet thing.
1: No internet connection here. I have a full strength.
0: Yeah. All right. Are you still there?
1: I'm at 33, so there's certainly some stations I probably got to 32. I can hear you, yes.
0: Okay. All right. So before we do lose you all together, why don't you go ahead and run through the weather forecast, because we do have some cooler weather, and we do have some rain moving in near the end of the week.
1: So we'll have sunny sky today. Highs 59 to 62. We're cloudy tonight. 46, cloudy and cooler tomorrow with a few afternoon showers, highs 53 to 56, rain Thursday, highs 55 to 58, and scattered showers Friday, highs 55.
0: I'm just laughing because you're reading so fast to try to keep up with the signal. And we apologize to folks for that. We can look into it. Wednesday, cloudy and cooler. There's a few afternoon showers Wednesday. Rain most of the day on Thursday. Scattered showers continue Friday. You did mention yesterday that this is going to help with some relief because it'll rain off and on over 3 days relative to the very dry conditions. What time will we see the first raindrops, do you think, on Wednesday, Joe?
1: So just pulling up some of my latest information here. Looks like as we head into the afternoon hours tomorrow.
0: Nope.
1: Between 3 and 4 o'clock, the first drops move in.
0: All right, between 3 and 4 o'clock tomorrow afternoon. So between now and then, people have a chance to finish up what they need to do outside. Does it rain all day on Thursday? No, we lost Joe again. And again, our apologies that we don't have as good a connection that we usually have with Joe this morning. Showers in the afternoon coming in Wednesday, Thursday, rain for a good part of the day, scattered showers in the early part of Friday. Joe, last time we spoke, said at least the weekend will be dry, will continue to be dry. We'll catch up tomorrow. It's actually Pat Pagano with the details of the weather forecast. Pat gets to join us once a month. Normally the first Wednesday of the month, as you all know, but he was on this cruise that he was only kind of looking forward to, flying to England and then getting on the small ship and then going around like Ireland and Scotland and the British Isles. And he's back now. He'll join us for the weather forecast tomorrow, and we'll find out how the cruise went. And I'm sure it was just perfect. That'll be tomorrow. Leave yourself a little reminder That you don't miss Pat Pagano. 7:44 now in the weather with Joe, brought to you by Monadnock Ford, Route 12 in Swansea, and Monadnock Ford of Brattleboro on the roundabout. 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Danny Lipford with some helpful advice, DIY, coming your way in a moment. We'll check in with the two Sarahs and let you know all about all the fun that's going to be happening all summer long out at Alumni Field with the Swamp Bats. Eric Orff answering your questions, and he loves to hear your stories about what you've seen or what you think you've seen in the wild here in New Hampshire. He'll join us at 9:10 this morning. Mighty John, the record guy, will let you all know what your records are worth on the second Wednesday of the month. Mighty John, the record guy, is going to be with us tomorrow right after the 7 o'clock news. He's been helping a lot of you out lately. Find out just how much your records are worth. And some of you have had some very valuable records. That'll be tomorrow at 7:10 here on WKBK. Danny Lipford on the way.
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Everything's Swamp Bats for the upcoming season. 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Just a reminder, this just sent out to us so we could remind you to our friends over in Peterborough. Due to construction near the community center and the closure of Elm Street Bridge, today's town ballot session is taking place at Peterborough Townhouse, which is at One Grove Street, Upper Hall. Again, 7 to 7. And they hope that everybody has gotten the message. It's been out there for a while. This isn't a new development. Peterborough residents heading to the polls for town elections on the second floor of the townhouse. Polls are 7 to 7. Voting will not take place at the community center, as we mentioned. A 2026 sample ballot before you head out is available at their website at peterboroughnh.gov. Accessible voting is available on the lower level of the townhouse. If you need more information about that, you can, again, contact Town Hall. Peterborough not holding an open session of town meeting this year, which is typically held on a Wednesday evening following the Tuesday ballot session, because there are no bond votes to discuss. According to Town Administrator Nicole McStay, a vote was held at the deliberative session to cancel the open session as long as the budget passes on the ballot. The 2026 warrant proposes a budget of $20,475,996. The budget unanimously supported by the Peterborough Select Board and the Peterborough Budget Committee. The town's warrant articles include funding and support for their roads and bridges and infrastructure, police and fire and ambulance departments, town vehicles, recreation,

before, which was 2024-2025, which at the time was the highest since New Hampshire started tracking flu deaths over 30 years ago. The CDC and Centers for Disease Control and Prevention considers the flu season to start in October and to end in May. The flu season severity was evident at Monadnock Community Hospital, which is in Peterborough. They had a high number of hospitalizations for respiratory illnesses. The 25-bed hospital's internal data and Chief Medical Officer Daniel Peril showed that 2025-26 flu season had the highest number of respiratory illness visits and hospitalizations over the course of the last 3 years. The New Hampshire Hospital Association's data shows that between December and February, inpatient occupancy rates at hospitals throughout the state were close to 100%. Aaron Patnod, senior infection preventionist at Cheshire Medical Center, wrote in an email that the hospital observed a similar flu season to last year, saw fewer COVID cases than flu, and the trend was lesser than last year for COVID-19, too. So now the issue are respiratory illnesses. Of course, there are several of those, including pneumonia, and there are certain vaccinations you can get for that. But flu season was pretty bad as well. There's a story about it you can see online in the Keene Sentinel about all of that. And we were talking last week, we've had stories about vaccinations and not as many people getting vaccinated and being worried about vaccinating. And, of course, from down in Washington, D.C. with the CDC, we are seeing lessening degrees of recommendations about who gets vaccinations. And a lot of this obviously stems from COVID-19 and people talking about the shot and being forced to get vaccinations. And because of information and some would say misinformation that's available, especially on podcasts and on the internet and through social media, people are worried about getting vaccinations. They're worried about getting their kids vaccinated. And is there any coincidence or correlation between fewer people getting vaccinated and a lot more flu deaths and a lot more cases of flu and a lot more cases of respiratory illness during the winter? I'm guessing there's got to be some sort of a connection. Fewer people getting COVID, and we knew that COVID was just going to kind of start to go away. But now we see an increase in the other direction. And depending on your age and your health condition, influenza, the flu, is nothing to mess around with. Can obviously be very, very serious. We will try to remind you of this next, September and October, when we get closer to the start of flu season, about whether or not you want to get a vaccination and whether or not you want to try to protect yourself. And even if you prefer not to get vaccinations, obviously there are a lot of things you can do to try to protect yourself, including when you hear us talking about increased flu cases and a particular bug going around, that you try to avoid people as much as possible. And again, always wash your hand. And even to this day, even when I was grocery shopping the other day, there were some folks wearing masks while they were shopping and doing that sort of thing as well. So there are ways to protect you. I find it odd that we're seeing more and more cases of the flu when we know it can be preventable for a lot of people. Here's some good news. And this was sent along to me yesterday. This has to do with helping feeding tiny tummies. It says, "Hello, Dan. We would really appreciate it if you would give our thanks to the community from St. James for supporting our Fill a Truck with Cereal event." That was held the last couple of weeks, and the big day with the truck that was parked outside was on Saturday. With their generous contributions, we want to thank everybody. They were able to deliver 572 boxes of cereal to feeding tiny tummies. They were very, very grateful to receive the gift. So many thanks to everybody. So if you donated a box of cereal or more to feeding tiny tummies, they appreciate it. That's a lot of cereal. I wonder where they store all that. That's a lot of boxes of cereal. 572 to be exact. On the way for you next, the latest news. We have CBS News, your local news, and an update on the Keene Swamp Bats. What not to miss at the ballpark coming up this summer. WKBK.

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6: I'm Deborah Rodriguez. About the 18 American passengers who've returned to the U.S. from the hantavirus-infected cruise ship. 16 are being monitored at the University of Nebraska Medical Center, where Dr. Michael Wadman oversees the National Quarantine Unit.
7: Each quarantined individual is in a private room. They do have access to technology. They can, you know, conduct phone conversations, but there's no intermingling of any of the quarantined individuals.
6: Two others, including one who's tested positive, are at Emory University Hospital in Atlanta. As for worries, the outbreak could become COVID 2.0, CBS News Medical Director Dr. Celine Gounder.
8: It is less infectious. COVID was airborne. Most of the transmissions with hantavirus are direct intimate contact.
6: Spain's health ministry says a Spanish passenger has now tested positive. Wartime gas prices down a couple of pennies today, but no bargain at a national average of $4.50 a gallon. President Trump is still pushing for a tax break. CBS's Nancy Cordes at the White House.
9: I think the president is 100% right.
10: Within hours, Missouri Republican Josh Hawley introduced a Senate bill that would pause the 18-cent per gallon federal gas tax for 3 months, with the option to extend the pause another 3 months.
6: The mayor of Arcadia, California has agreed to plead guilty and resign after she was accused of acting as a foreign agent for China. Eileen Wang's former fiancé was sentenced to 4 years in prison for a similar charge. Arcadia City Councilwoman Sharon Kwan.
11: You know, unfortunately, I think this has damaged public confidence, but I also believe Arcadia is resilient. We can move forward being honest, transparent, and, committed to accountability.
6: Britain's prime minister defying calls for his resignation from within his own party.
12: I'm Vicky Barker in London. Keir Starmer has just told his cabinet he will not step down. But after last week's disastrous local election results,
13: it is now time to go.
12: More than 70 Labour Party lawmakers like this one have now called on him to step aside. And those who oppose his resignation,
14: things may only get worse if there's a change at the top.
12: Hardly a ringing endorsement of a prime minister widely seen to have been ineffective at best.
6: Strike Force 5, back together again.
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6: A week before his own show fades to black, fellow late-night talkers rallied around Stephen Colbert. NBC's Jimmy Fallon even offered him a fill-in gig.
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6: A new survey finds
10: businesses say they're affected by rising energy prices. Transportation costs are eating into everyday operations. Two-thirds also report higher costs for materials over the past 3 months. And supply disruptions for things like fertilizer are straining operations for some. The National Association for Business Economics says nearly half of businesses are passing along costs to consumers. And a growing number think prices will continue to rise.
6: So much for an early summer break for kids in Mexico. After pushback from parents and politicians, including President Claudia Sheinbaum, Mexico's Ministry of Public Education's announced it's canceling plans to end the school year almost 6 weeks early. Last Thursday, education officials announced students would finish up June 5th, citing an extraordinary heat wave.
18: Ready or not, summer is coming, and Wayfair's
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21: 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The City of Keene is encouraging residents and businesses to take an active role in city budget discussions and direct opportunities to influence how the city allocates resources for the proposed fiscal year budget, beginning with a special budget overview meeting tonight with the Finance Operation and Personnel Committee. That meeting starts at 5:30 in Council Chambers. The FOP will go over general fund revenues and expenditures tonight, debt service, mayor, city council, IT, outside agencies, human services, and more. The committee will meet again on Thursday at 5:30 to focus on more budget specifics. Future budget meetings will be held on May 19th and 28th. Then on Thursday, June 4th, the full city council will hold a public hearing at 7:30, providing the opportunity for public testimony on the entire budget proposal. Again, you're invited to any of those meetings. The final city council vote for the budget adoption is scheduled for June 18th. You can learn more on the city's website. The hantavirus outbreak on the cruise ship MV Hondius is hitting a little closer to home. WMUR-TV reports two New Hampshire residents were on board that ship, according to state health officials, who said they have returned to the U.S. but are not in New Hampshire at this time. In fact, they're not exactly sure where they are. Officials said they were coordinating with federal officials to ensure that monitoring would be in place if the individuals returned to the state. State epidemiologist Dr. Benjamin Chen said he believes the two people are in Nebraska undergoing evaluation, though two people were also transported to Georgia, so no telling. He said, quote, "We don't even know if New Hampshire is their confirmed permanent place of residence or if they will be coming back." Three people have died in connection with the outbreak. Health officials maintain the risk from hantavirus is low. Business sports next. WKBK News Time is 8:07.
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21: Oil prices rose as the war with Iran threatens to drag on, but U.S. stocks inched to more records. The price for a barrel of Brent crude oil dropped 2.9% to top $104 Monday after President Trump said the U.S.-Iran ceasefire was on life support after he rejected Iran's latest proposal to end the war. The S&P 500 gained 14 points and will open at 7,413. The Dow climbed 95 points and begins trading this Tuesday morning at 49,704. The Nasdaq gained 27 points and opens at 26,274.
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21: Red Sox had an off day yesterday. They welcomed the Philadelphia Phillies to Fenway tonight. The Phillies are 19-22, but they're turning things around after a really slow start. Red Sox 17-23, we're sort of turning things around. Brian Baio is likely to pitch tonight. He won't necessarily start. They may go with an opener, but Baio is likely to get the bulk of innings. First pitch at 6:45. Boston has a 7-12 record in home games. Locally, a tough day for the Keene High School softball team. Windham banged out 15 hits. They won the game 20-0. At least 11 Windham runs were unearned. Offensively, Keene managed just 5 hits. They were led by Olive Thatcher. She went 3-for-3. Andrea Pearsall took the loss on the mound for the Blackbirds. She shared pitching duties with her sister, Jenna. 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
4: Sunny today, highs 59 to 62. Cloudy tonight, lows 43 to 46. Cloudy and cooler tomorrow with a few afternoon showers, highs 53 to 56. Rain Thursday, highs 55 to 58. And scattered showers Friday, highs 55 to 58. I'm meteorologist Joe Shaka from the WKBK Weather Center.
5: And it's climbing nicely outside, 44 degrees right now outside our West Keene studios at 8:11 in the WKBK News Center. I'm Sean Patrick.

0: you, Sean. 11 minutes past the hour. 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It is time. Talk Swamp Bats Baseball on WKBK. But not just any Swamp Bats, the NECBL champion Keene Swamp Bats. Just weeks away from the start of the season, and there's so much to go over and so much to talk about to let you know what's going on out at Alumni Field and get you ready for the season. Like last year, each week we'll be joined by the two Sarahs, and they'll tell you about the different events, the different nights, the different celebrations, the different fun things that'll be at the ballpark. On Thursdays, President Kevin Watterson and head coach Sean McKenna will be joining us on Thursdays to talk about the ins and outs, the players, and the strategies and all that. The other side of that is the entertainment side, and that's why the two Sarahs are here, because they're incredibly entertaining. It's nice to see you both.
1: Nice to see you, Dan.
0: You haven't changed at all.
1: Thank you. Okay. Thank you.
0: What's it been, like 5 months? Six months?
1: It flew by. It feels
2: like
1: a blink.
2: We look younger, right?
0: It does fly by, right? What do you guys do in the off season?
1: So much. People are so astounded that we're year-round operation, but between all the paperwork, you know, the logistics of booking dates for our games and reading with Ribby and
2: community partners. That's a big one. We start that in September.
0: Yeah.
2: Volunteers. Sarah's always out there working with our volunteers, merchandise. It doesn't end, Dan.
0: Yeah. Well, we know it doesn't. It's going to be, it is more exciting though when you're returning as champions, right?
2: Oh,
0: I
2: mean,
0: what a difference a season makes, and a lot to go over. Let's start because I don't want to forget, and it's not about the season yet, but it's one of the first things we talk about, host families.
2: Yeah.
0: So talk about the need for
1: families. Yeah, so we've been so touched with the outpouring of support. As you know, every year we're always amazed at how much the community steps up. We are still looking for 8 or 9 beds. So if you've been thinking about it and not quite sure, please reach out. Now's the time. We do still need those beds, and it's a really wonderful experience.
0: Required of a family? What's their responsibility?
1: Yeah, so you live within 15 to 20 minutes of Alumni Field. You have a private room for a player, access to laundry, and you provide some meals. But, you know, they come with their own car. They're often either at the field, on the bus, at the gym. It's not babysitting by any means.
0: Yeah. If anything, they have one day off a week, if that.
1: If that.
0: Right.
1: Yes.
0: And then, you know, there's rain dates and everything else. And there's practices and the camps and everything else that's going on, too.
1: Yes.
0: So I've heard a person or two say that. We barely saw our Swamp Bat.
1: Yeah.
0: So they're like, yay, it rained. We get to see our Swamp Bat
1: exactly.
0: A little bit. How do they contact or who do they contact about becoming a host family?
1: Yeah, so check out our website, swampbats.com, or you can always email us at swampbatsribby@gmail.com.
0: Okay, and now's the time to do that
1: when the
0: Swamp Bats will be arriving. And as a host family, there's some perks to that too, right, when it comes to getting into the games?
1: Oh, absolutely. So it's a lifetime pass to all NECBL games, not just home games. So you can walk to any park in our league, and you get in free for life. Your kids get free weeks of camp and the ability to be a Bat Kid. And then you also just get that really amazing experience of bonding with a potential future
0: A connection, yeah. And then keeping that relationship going. So I'm glad I asked about that. When is opening day?
2: We are opening up on Thursday, June 4th.
0: Okay.
2: Yeah, it's going to be an amazing night.
0: Is that the first game of the season at home, too? Because sometimes
2: it is.
0: All right. So,
2: yeah,
0: which
2: is
0: good because maybe being the champion, you get to do that, right?
2: Well, that's what we're celebrating. We're coming off this championship, and we are going to celebrate that on the field. We have Monadnock Ford as our sponsor that night. We're going to be bringing down the trophy. We're going to have autograph signings. And we're very excited to do a 50-50 raffle. And raffle off a championship ring from last season.
0: A real championship ring?
2: Yes.
0: One person gets to win a ring?
2: Yep.
0: And that's like doing it the 50-50 style, or is that a separate one, separate raffle? How are we
1: going to
0: do that?
1: It'll be 50-50 style.
0: Okay.
1: So the winner will get to choose either the money or the ring, but you'd be the only community member with a 2025 championship
2: Pretty
1: ring.
2: Exclusive.
0: Now, is there going to be like a little ring ceremony? Well, it's hard because a lot of the players don't come back, right? So, or how does that work for a ring ceremony?
1: Yeah, we wouldn't do a ring ceremony. We'll have the ring out on display with the trophy so people can check out what it looks like.
0: I don't see any rings on your fingers. Big giant
2: so heavy.
0: Swamp
2: it's just like brings my hand down to the table. It's so heavy.
3: But do you guys get around? Who gets rings?
1: Yeah, so all the players get them, and then the board.
3: So you already have them?
1: Oh, yes. So we got them late November, and it took me about 3 days to sort and package and mail all the rings out.
3: Oh, wow. How many rings in all were there?
1: So we ordered about 50 rings.
3: Wow.
1: So each the players got them, those that were here the whole season. And then our board of directors.
3: Nice. Yeah. Well, maybe sometime this summer one of you guys will wear your ring. I want to see the ring.
1: Next time.
3: Does Kevin wear his around? Does he?
1: He does.
3: He wears. I've never seen him without Swamp Bat stuff on. I'm not kidding.
1: Yeah.
3: And he was here a few weeks ago talking with Randy Filio on the weekend program on Saturday.
1: Still in Swamp Bat gear.
3: I found a Swamp Bat's hat. I'm like, maybe that was Forrest, because Forrest always wears his Swamp Bat's hat. But it was Kevin. Then he called, I got to come get my hat. He left his
2: hat. Makes sense.
3: And like, you're going to have to wait till Monday. I'm not running on Sunday, so you can get your hat. So the rings, I'm sure, are very, very nice.
1: Yeah.
3: So that's opening. That's Thursday the 4th. It's Monadnock Ford as a sponsor. And you'll have some of the other fun stuff. Let's talk about, in general, some of the regulars that'll be at the home game. So when they bring your kids out, the kids out, and there's plenty of for them to do besides watching a ball game.
1: Yeah, I mean, we have our returning fan favorites that we're so excited about. Bounce Above the Rest Inflatables will be there probably 10 nights. Tito's Tacos will be back with his truck. We'll have a luxury box photo booth doing baseball cards on a couple nights.
3: Those were huge last year. We did that for our night at the Swamp Bats.
1: Yep.
3: I've got mine in my office.
1: Yeah. They went over so well. So we're so excited to bring the luxury box back this year. Probably two or three nights for that. Mila's Magic Treasures with glitter tattoos and balloon animals. Fairy Hair by Jess will be there.
3: That's
1: quite
3: popular.
1: A bit.
3: Yep.
1: And then Doug the Devilstick Man, of course, with his balloons and bubbles this year. And then we will have a new food truck that I am over the moon about. It's called All Things Maple, and it's a fried dough truck.
3: Oh, jeez.
1: It also does maple cream on top. Are you kidding?
2: Oh, my gosh.
3: Where are they from?
1: They're out of, like, Greenfield, Mass.
3: Yeah, nice.
1: So...
3: And are they going to be there one night a week or on occasions, or how often are they going to be there?
1: Pretty often.
3: Yeah.
1: I don't have the full schedule yet, but more than once a week, I think.
3: You know how good? I mean, it always smells good because of all the concessions anyway, but then that smell of fried dough.
1: Are you kidding?
3: Yeah. That's awesome. And so that'll be throughout the course of the year.
1: Yeah.
3: At the beginning of the season, and something that we always love to talk about and very popular is the Reading with Ribby Nights.
2: Oh, yeah.
3: Tell us about the upcoming Reading with Ribby Nights.
1: Yeah, so we're so proud. So for the fourth year in a row, we've had a record-breaking year. All these readers, you know, doing the fun work at home, filling out their bookmarks. This year we had 38 schools participate.
3: Wow.
1: We had over nearly 2,400 students complete the program. So we'll be celebrating them on Tuesday the 9th and Wednesday the 10th in that sea of little purple and white shirts.
3: And explain a little bit for people who don't know, because this has gone on since almost the beginning, right?
2: Yeah, I was just about to say that this program, I mean, I've been with the Swamp Bats, this is year 12 or 13, but I have seen this program almost double just in the last, I'd say, 6 or 7 years.
3: Yeah.
2: It has grown.
3: That's because it's in more and more and more schools.
2: Yeah,
3: At first it was just, you know, in the direct Keene area, but now it's a lot more schools.
2: Yeah, we have grown like crazy, and the support from the educators and the community has just been incredible, but... Yeah.
1: We have schools out to Brattleboro and Springfield, Vermont, all the way to Jaffrey Ridge and everywhere in between.
3: Right.
1: And this was the 23rd year of Reading with Ribby, and we're entering our 29th season.
3: Wow.
1: So when we were, you know, only 6 years in, we started this program.
3: Has Kevin started bugging you yet about what you're doing for the 30th?
1: June 30th, our 30th anniversary. Things are already, things have been in the
2: We
1: in
2: think
1: the
2: in like 30 day increments,
3: yeah,
2: but
3: really,
2: yes, our
3: I'm
2: 30th
3: sorry.
2: Is around the corner, and it has been thought about.
3: Yeah.
1: Well, just, and super exciting this year too is the 250th, of course.
3: Right.
1: So the city's doing a huge celebration on the 4th. We're so excited to kick it off on the 3rd with our annual fireworks show. That's our biggest game of the year, but the 4th this year is going to be huge downtown.
3: Right.
1: There's going to be a parade. There's going to be, you know, Ted's 4 on the 4th will
3: the
1: kick
3: road
1: that
3: race.
1: Off, the
3: yep.
1: road race. And then all sorts of family and community events all day long on the 4th downtown.
3: It's going to be huge. And it's always, like you say, it's the most well-attended night of the year for the Swamp Bats on the 3rd of July. But this year, everybody's, their family's going to be in town and the whole celebration's going to be going on. So that's going to be incredible on July 3rd. And are you doing any other fireworks this year, too? Because it'll just be on the 3rd. Tell me about the baseball camps. I mentioned earlier just, you know, how the players get involved. But people thinking ahead for some camps for the kiddos this summer.
1: Absolutely. So as usual, we're doing our final 2 weeks of June. We'll be doing our baseball camp. So that's Monday through Thursday, 8:30 to noon, right at Alumni Field. And the great thing is that our players and coaches are the coaches. So they're getting instruction from their favorite Swamp Bat players. It's great. You know, your kids are outside. They're running themselves ragged. You get them home. You throw them, you know, in the sprinkler and your day's done.
3: Yeah.
1: So,
3: yeah. And how do people get their children signed up for the camps?
2: Yeah, they head to our new website. We launched a new site, which looks great. It's swampbats.com. So if you head over there and click through the navigation, you'll find baseball camp.
3: Right. Can they sign up right online? They can do it right online?
2: Yeah. Yes, they can.
3: What about volunteers? There wouldn't be a Swamp Bats without all of the volunteers that help out. What are you looking for and how can people help out when it comes to managing the games and volunteering at the home games?
2: Yeah, we're always looking for volunteers and we've had lifelong volunteers since the beginning. And it's such an incredible experience to be able to come down for a couple nights or just one night and be part of the Swamp Bats. So we're always looking for ticket takers, people in the concession stands, golf cart drivers. I mean, the list goes on.
3: Is Tim still one of the drivers of the cart?
1: Of course.
2: Yeah.
1: It's kind of amazing. People don't realize, you know, as a volunteer-based organization, what does that mean? Well, everyone that you see at a game is a volunteer. Yeah. So we have in excess of 60 volunteers every single night. Ticket takers, concessions, grill, you know, handing out ice cream, up in the PA box.
2: Yeah, and I always say, like, truly our volunteers, our board, our host families, it's the reason we can do what we do. And I don't think people realize you can volunteer as another organization. So if you're another nonprofit or if you're a business and you have a group of employees or workers that want to come, do it as a group. And it's such a fun way for camaraderie for that business, but also it supports us and it's just a great tie. So
3: really, really good. And giving back to the community. I mentioned the rings and I yelled it out in the hall. Is there a new banner? Is it up yet? Or what about the banner showing that we're the champions again?
1: Yeah, it's not up yet. We will have that up right before, you know, our interns arrive the end of the month on the 24th. And then we get, you know, that's full gear at that point. So they help us put up all of our fence signs and get the field ready for what you expect our field to look like.
3: Is there a little thing on the uniforms this year that say that they're the champions? Is there a little patch or something like that?
1: No, we don't do new uniforms every year. So
3: A little patch action.
1: We'll have the merch. Shirts, merch, all sorts of new merch, actually. We've been working hard at getting new designs and new hats. And we'll have a special 4th of July hat as well.
3: Oh, like a commemorative. That's a good idea.
1: Yeah, that'll only be available that week.
3: Yeah, nice, nice. And again, you're going to be joining us each week so we can remind people of these things and keep them updated. Anything new in the concession stand? Was it last year, right? There was a new drink.
1: The Ribby Rizzy.
2: Yeah. Yes. Oh, my God. The Ribby
3: Rizzle. Rizzle. Yeah.
1: It takes many names. Yeah. But, we will be bringing the Rizzy back, of course.
3: And the fried dough. People keep an eye out for the fried dough.
1: Yeah. I mean, that's just like taking over my brain. Really,
3: yeah, I know. It's like my wife's favorite. People can always learn more about what's going on at the website. The website address is
2: swampbats.com.
3: Swampbats.com. The opening day is Thursday, June 4th. So that's right around the corner. And again, that'll be Monadnock Ford sponsoring that. And folks will have a chance to win a championship ring. The trophy will be there so people can see that. Some autograph signing. And it'll be a great way to kick off the season. Now about the teams and the players, Kevin and Sean, the coach, are going to be here on Thursday. And I know they're very excited. I was talking about Zach Whitney, who went right to King High School. He's going to be playing on Alumni Field, the NE10 Rookie of the Year. I saw there was just another signing, a great left-handed pitcher from Duke. I'm starting to sound like Kevin. So, hey, Kevin, he'll talk about all the signings and what the team's going to look like as defending champion.
1: Yes,
3: And I know he doesn't take that lightly either. So the Swamp Bat season getting ready to be underway. The two Sarahs will join us each Tuesday to keep you all updated. It's nice to see you both.
1: Nice to see you.
3: And enjoy this year's season. And maybe sometime bring the ring. I want to see the ring.
1: Yeah.
3: 26 and a half past the hour. Let's update you on what's going on out there weather-wise. 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
5: Sunny today, highs 59 to 62. Cloudy tonight, lows 43 to 46. Cloudy and cooler tomorrow with a few afternoon showers, highs 53 to 56. Rain Thursday, highs 55 to 58. And scattered showers Friday, highs 55 to 58. I'm meteorologist Joe Shaka from the WKBK Weather Center.
3: 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Best day of the week weather-wise, according to Joe Shaka. 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
11: Good morning. The city of Keene has announced spring collection dates for household hazardous waste. Beginning tomorrow, residents of Keene and participating Monadnock Region communities, you can safely dispose of hazardous household materials tomorrow, May 13th, at the city's hazardous waste facility, 55 Old Summit Road, from 8 in the morning till 1 in the afternoon. Later dates include May 30th, June 13th, June 17th, and June 27th as well. Residents from participating towns may dispose of up to 10 gallons of household hazardous waste per vehicle at no cost. The facility will also accept things like mercury-containing products like fluorescent light bulbs, thermostats, thermometers, mercury button batteries, and more. You can learn more at the City of Keene's website, keenenh.gov. A Jaffrey Bridge has been added to the New Hampshire State Register of Historic Places, the New Hampshire Division of Historical Resources. Says the Woodbound Road Bridge is one of seven properties newly added to this list. The bridge carries Woodbound Road over Millbrook. It was recognized for its historical and architectural significance. Built around 1914, it's tied to the Good Roads Movement of the late 19th and early 20th centuries, which promoted improved transportation infrastructure to support economic growth and increase public access to rural recreation and conservation areas. Other properties added to the register include historic schools, churches, libraries, and more. 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
12: CBS News Brief. The head of the World Health Organization, Tedros Ghebreyesus, is urging calm after passengers on the hantavirus-infected cruise ship headed to their home countries.
13: At the moment, there is no sign that we are seeing the start of a larger outbreak.
12: 16 Americans are being monitored at a hospital in Omaha, two, including one who is infected, in Atlanta. Spain says one of its nationals has also tested positive. President Trump pushing for suspension of the 18-cent gas tax for drivers like these two in Los Angeles.
14: I know it was like $6.50 last time I was here. Now it's almost $7.
15: Weekly, probably $400, $500.
12: The mayor of Arcadia, California, has agreed to plead guilty to acting as an agent for China. U.S. Attorney Amanda Elbogen.
16: The campaign that China is engaging in and enlisting agents here really undermines our national security.
12: CBS News Brief. I'm Deborah Rodriguez.
4: 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Here's Sean Patrick.
11: Fire officials in Vermont are investigating the cause of a Monday morning fire at the Roadway Inn in Rockingham, which has temporarily displaced as many as 50 people who live there as part of Vermont's hotel voucher program. Fire Chief Sean McGinnis told the Reformer late Monday the state was treating it as a, quote, snow emergency and would allow the tenants to stay in their rooms even though electricity was off and the tenants would not have hot water. No one was seriously hurt in the late morning fire at the motel. It's been a part of the state's hotel voucher program for several years. A 48-year-old Massachusetts man is charged with multiple felonies after crashing a pickup truck on I-93 in Manchester and allegedly disposing of a firearm while state troopers were investigating. The union leader reports police received reports of a pickup traveling at high speeds, driving erratically at about 5 Friday afternoon. Minutes later, they responded to reports of a crash where they observed Michael J. Collins of Bradford, Mass. Acting erratically. Witnesses told troopers that before they arrived, Collins had thrown an object into the air and over a large wall next to the interstate. Collins apparently refused repeated commands from troopers to sit on the interstate guardrail. He returned to his vehicle after troopers gave Collins multiple orders to stop. He allegedly picked up a firearm and threw it before complying. The investigation is ongoing. WKBK News Time is 8:33. Your money now in sports are next.
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20: I'm Nicole Murray with Your Money Now. Consumer prices likely rose at a solid pace for a second straight month in April, which would result in the largest annual increase in inflation in more than 2.5 years. Reuters economists predict that the consumer price index likely increased 0.6% last month. Data drops at 8:30 a.m. Eastern Time. For years, younger Americans have been more optimistic about the job market than older Americans. A new survey found that that is changing. A Gallup World poll found that 43% of people aged 15 to 34 in the U.S. believe it's a good time to find a job in the area where they live. This is well below the 64% of those aged 55 and over who say the same. Carlyle Group and Yum China Holdings are among suitors vying for a Jardine Matheson restaurant unit that runs KFC and Pizza Hut chains in Hong Kong, Taiwan, and other Asian markets. Reuters reports the deal could fetch around $400 million. Futures are still slightly lower as investors monitor Iran war developments. That's Your Money Now.
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11: Look forward to talking about the Swamp Bats in the sports report. Right now, we're talking about the last place Red Sox. They welcome the Philadelphia Phillies to Fenway Park tonight. Brandon Marsh had 4 hits for the Phillies Sunday and a 6-0 win over the Rockies. Phillies are 19-22. They're turning things around after a slow start. The Red Sox 17-23. We have a winning record since Chad Tracy took over as the interim manager. Zach Wheeler goes for the Phillies tonight. Red Sox have not announced a starter, but Brian Bayo is likely to get the bulk of the innings tonight. First pitch at 6:45. The Red Sox take their 7-12 home record into tonight's game, looking to even things up a little bit. Locally, ouch, a tough day for the Keene High School softball team. Windham banged out 15 hits, 4 walks, 4 hit batters, 6 Keene errors that led to a 20-0 final score. 11 of those Windham runs at least were unearned. Offensively, Keene managed 5 hits led by Olive Thatcher. She went 3 for 3. Bree Bell and Peyton Margatis each had 1 hit. Andrea Pearsall took the loss for the Blackbirds. She shared pitching duties with her sister, Jenna.
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23: Sunny today, highs 59 to 62. Cloudy tonight, lows 43 to 46. Cloudy and cooler tomorrow with a few afternoon showers, highs 53 to 56. Rain Thursday, highs 55 to 58. And scattered showers Friday, highs 55 to 58. I'm meteorologist Joe Shaka from the WKBK Weather Center.
11: It's 47 degrees outside our West Keene studios at 8:38 in the WKBK News Center. I'm Sean Patrick.
22: Giving you something to talk about. 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

0: Simple Minds. 8:39, 30 minutes away. What's Wild in New Hampshire? Our monthly feature with Eric Worf, wildlife biologist. We'll talk about the deer and the fox and the bear and the eagles and the salamanders and the trout and anything else that's wild in New Hampshire. Talked a little bit last week about the beavers. Some concern about beavers down at the airport, and they're being trapped and killed down there. Some folks don't like it. We'll learn more about the lives of beaver. We'll learn what's happening in the woods, rivers, streams, and air in the state of New Hampshire in the middle of May. Eric's a great guy. He loves coming on KBK. We hope to hear from you. Don't be shy. Call in and ask questions or just tell us what you've seen lately in the woods or in your backyard or out in the field, and we'll talk about what's wild. We get to do that once a month here on WKBK. We're going to do it in 30 minutes. Checking business before the bell. Oil prices rising as the war with Iran threatens to drag on. U.S. stocks, nevertheless, hitting more records. The price for a barrel of Brent crude oil climbed 2.9% to top $104 per barrel after the president said the U.S.-Iran ceasefire is on life support after he rejected Iran's latest proposal to end the war. That keeps the two sides in limbo, one that's already driven the price of Brent up roughly $70 before the war. The S&P added 0.2% to set a record, the Dow 0.2, the NASDAQ composite gained 0.1 to its own record. Starting the S&P 500 at 74.12. The Dow will start at 49.704. The NASDAQ was up 27 points. It will start at 26,274. Russell 2000 for the small companies was up 0.3%. It starts today at 28.70. Wall Street on track to open lower, though, and oil prices are continuing to rise as optimism about an end to the Iran war seems to fade. S&P 500 futures slipped 0.4% before the opening bell today. Futures for the Dow down only 0.1%. NASDAQ down 0.9%. As the war with Iran threatens to drag on, benchmark U.S. crude up $3.43 per barrel. It's now again above $100 at $101.50 per barrel. Brent crude, which is the international standard again, up $3.62 at $107.83 per barrel. President Trump describing the U.S.-Iran ceasefire as being on life support after rejecting Iran's latest proposal to end the war. A lot of talk down in Washington, D.C. now about federal tax being suspended. President Trump said he intends to suspend the federal tax on gasoline to help Americans shoulder the higher fuel prices caused by his war with Iran. Trump answered yes on Monday when asked if he would suspend the federal gas tax. He said the price of oil and gas will drop like a rock as soon as the hostilities are over. Asked about how long the suspension could last, he said, until it's appropriate. The federal gas tax is 18.4 cents per gallon of gas and 24.4 cents per gallon of diesel. That's according to the U.S. Energy Information Administration. The standoff over the Strait of Hormuz, which is a key transit point for the world's oil and natural gas exports, has sent fuel prices skyrocketing. 18.4 cents would obviously help folks. Diesel, even more so, because it will help our truckers, but also that impacts the cost of everything that we have shipped to the stores. What would be sad, though, if the war continues on, they remove the federal tax and gasoline prices continue to inch upwards, that would erase that benefit of doing away with the federal gas tax. And, of course, that's lost revenue for the federal government as well. By the way, the president can't just do it. He has to get Congress's approval. You would expect both Republicans and Democrats would go along with the idea to help people out. And we're getting close to the midterms. Kuwait has accused Iran of sending an armed Revolutionary Guard team to launch a failed attack on an island in the Middle East nation. Iran didn't immediately acknowledge the allegation by Kuwait. Kuwait has come under repeated attack by Iran during the war. Kuwait said a team of six armed members of the Guard tried to infiltrate the Boubian Island in the northwest corner of the Persian Gulf near Iran and Iraq. It accused the team of planning to carry out what they called hostile acts. Online seller eBay is rejecting an unsolicited $56 billion takeover offer from GameStop, calling the proposal neither credible or attractive. In a letter from eBay chair Paul Pressler sent to GameStop CEO Ryan Cohen, eBay's board said that it had completed its review of the offer and believes that eBay is a strong, resilient business. President Donald Trump claims America is profiting from trade with China despite tensions over rare earth minerals, tariffs, and emerging technologies like artificial intelligence. President Trump has departed or will depart for a summit today in Beijing with Chinese leader Xi Jinping. It will aim to keep the economic relationship stable, with only modest policy announcements expected. The trade truce reached last October will likely be extended, and China may announce plans to buy American soybeans, beef, and some Boeing airplanes. The U.S. also wants a new board of trade to guide trade with China. Despite President Trump's claims about making money, China has bought nearly $50 billion less in American products than the year before, the products last year than in 2022. So their purchases of what we have are down. And speaking of purchasing and purchasing food and growing food and having it available, Merrill Nielsen's wheat crop looked healthy after he planted it in the fall on his 2,500-acre farm in north-central Kansas. It's about 50 miles west of Salina. The plants benefit from higher-than-normal November rainfall. But an abnormally warm and dry winter, followed by extreme temperature variability, stressed the developing wheat. In the winter-to-spring transition, temperatures fluctuated between 70 to 80 degrees on some days, but then lows in the teens or low 20s. He jokes that the wheat wasn't sure whether or not it should be wearing Bermuda shorts and sunglasses and bake in the sun or put on its winter coat. The volatile weather destroyed his crop. This week, a crop insurance adjuster told Nielsen that at best his fields would yield 2 bushels per acre. Normally, it's 40 to 50 bushels per acre. The crop will be terminated, he texted a reporter. Nielsen has farmed for about 50 years. He grows wheat, grain sorghum, soybeans, and alfalfa on the farm. His great-grandfather established back in 1871. He says this year's season was one of his worst in years, and he's not alone. Farmers in the central and southern Great Plains grow much of the country's bread-type wheat. Hard red winter. It's sown in the fall to establish roots ahead of winter so it can start growing before the summer heat sets in. Kansas is the largest U.S. producer, along with Oklahoma, Texas, Colorado, and Nebraska. Numbers bear out Nielsen's observations, as Kansas and Oklahoma had their second warmest year from March of 2025 to March of 2026. In March, temperatures were 10 to 11 degrees Fahrenheit above normal, according to one Texas-based meteorologist. This year's winter wheat crop condition in the plains is one of the poorest in recent history, rivaling 2023, which again was another drought year. They won't harvest the wheat. They'll plow it under. And that's just one of many farms. So looking ahead to later on this year, later on this season, what's going to happen with the farmers? Who's going to help the farmers? And where's the wheat for the bread going to come from? 847. Let's update you on speaking of the weather and changes to the weather. 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
2: Sunny today, highs 59 to 62. Cloudy tonight, lows 43 to 46. Cloudy and cooler tomorrow with a few afternoon showers, highs 53 to 56. Rain Thursday, highs 55 to 58. And scattered showers Friday, highs 55 to 58. I'm meteorologist Joe Shaka from the WKBK Weather Center.
0: Thanks, Joe. All the way up to 49 degrees right now under very bright, sunny skies out in West Keene, outside our Davis Oil and Propane Company studios. It is the best day of the week. Weather-wise, as you just heard, things get cooler and wetter to finish the work week. So far, the weekend is looking dry. We were talking about vaccines and vaccinations and one of the worst flu seasons in a while, 73 deaths in the state of New Hampshire from influenza this past winter. Then I was referencing the whole situation about fewer and fewer people seeming to get vaccinated. Somebody sent me this. It is from Fox News. More patients demand unvaccinated blood. Doctors warn of growing health risks. An increasing number of patients are requesting unvaccinated blood when they need a transfusion, which can delay care and pose risk to patients. No evidence that unvaccinated blood represents any safety benefit, according to a new study. There is currently no process for checking whether donated blood comes from a vaccinated or unvaccinated donor. Vanderbilt University in Tennessee, which conducted the research, received 15 requests for what was termed unvaccinated blood between January 1st, 2024 and December 31st, 2025. The median age of patients was 17 years old, More than half were kids. 13 of the patients received blood donated specifically for them by family members, which is known as a direct donation. It can be risky because most direct donors are giving blood for the first time, and their donations are more likely to contain potentially harmful pathogens. Despite being framed as safer, directed donations may paradoxically actually increase the risk of harming the receiver. Among the studied patient group, two became much sicker than refusing a standard blood transfusion. One patient developed anemia, a condition where the body lacks enough healthy red blood cells to carry adequate oxygen. The other developed hemodynamic shock, a serious condition in which there's insufficient blood flow and oxygen to the body's tissues, potentially leading to organ failure. Requests for unvaccinated blood spiked after the approval of the COVID-19 vaccines. So people wanting unvaccinated blood. Meanwhile, as far as this past flu season is concerned, and again, somebody sent me this, Health Day News, interim influenza vaccine effectiveness for the 2025-2026 season appears to be lower than in recent influenza seasons, but still provides protection for children and adolescents and for adults, according to research published in the March 12th issue of the U.S. Centers for Disease Control and Prevention's Morbidity and Mortality Weekly Report, that this year's effectiveness for the vaccine, and again, it's measured against what sort of flu strains are happening in other parts of the world in advance of it coming here. They say that it was a less effective, which also might be a reason why we had more flu deaths in the state of New Hampshire, too. Something to consider again when we look to vaccination season next fall. 8:51 on the way for you next. We have a little history lesson. We're going way back to one of the first ever that we have recorded Monadnock moments. Alan Rumrell is going to tell you about Hinsdale's Auto Pioneer on the way.
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2: I'm Deborah Rodriguez. The Iran war is getting the blame as inflation soars in the U.S. The Labor Department reports it jumped 3.8% in April, thanks largely to the hike in gas prices. CBS News business analyst Jill Schlesinger says the numbers will factor into the Fed's next decision on interest rates.
3: Clearly, they are monitoring whether the inflationary impact of the war will bleed through for a longer period of time and impact other parts of the economy. For now, prices are higher, and wages overall are not keeping up with this recent spike in prices.
2: The national average for a gallon of gas in the U.S. today, $4.50. Defense Secretary Hegseth back on Capitol Hill, defending the Pentagon's $1.5 trillion budget request.
4: The House Appropriations Committee's ranking member, Connecticut Democrat Rosa DeLauro, demanded a better accounting of the cost of the war against Iran.
5: There has been a consistent lack of transparency since this war began.
4: Hegseth was asked if the Pentagon has a plan B should Congress refuse to authorize continuing operations against Iran.
6: We have a plan to escalate if necessary. We have a plan to retrograde if necessary. We have a plan to shift assets.
4: Michael Wallace, CBS News.
2: President Trump leaves for Beijing this afternoon for a summit with Chinese leader Xi Jinping. Political analyst Isaac Stonefish says the Iran war will be front and center.
7: It'll color this if President Trump really focuses on trying to get Chairman Xi's help to end the war. In Xi Jinping's mind, Taiwan is so much more important than Iran, and Beijing would love to see this war go on to keep burning U.S. treasure and U.S. prestige globally.
2: New questions about the 18 American passengers who've returned from the cruise ship hit with a hantavirus outbreak. 16 are being monitored at the University of Nebraska Medical Center. Dr. Michael Wadman oversees the national quarantine unit there.
8: Each quarantined individual is in a private room.
9: They do have access to technology. They can, you know, conduct phone conversations, but there's no intermingling of any of the quarantined individuals.
2: Two others, including one who's tested positive, are quarantined at a hospital in Atlanta. Parents of a college freshman from California are suing ChatGPT after Sam Nelson died of an overdose. CBS's Jolene Kent.
10: Sam's mom and stepdad Angus knew he'd been struggling with alcohol and experimenting with drugs and took him to get help. They said on the night of his death, it was ChatGPT version 4.0 that's now no longer available that recommended specific dosages, including a fatal combination.
2: This is CBS News.
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15: Good morning. 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The city of Keene is encouraging residents and businesses to take an active role in city budget discussions and direct opportunities to influence how the city allocates resources for the proposed 2026-27 fiscal year budget, beginning with a special budget overview meeting of the Finance, Operations, and Personnel Committee tonight at 5:30 in Council Chambers. The FOP Committee Committee will go over general fund revenues and expenditures, debt service, mayors, city council, IT, and more. The committee will meet again on Thursday at 5:30 to focus on more budget specifics. Future budget meetings will be held on May 19th and 28th, and then on Thursday, June 4th, the full city council will hold a public hearing at 7:30, providing the opportunity for public testimony on the entire budget proposal. The final city council vote for budget adoption is scheduled for June 18th. Learn more on the city's website. The Hanta virus outbreak on the cruise ship MV Hondius is hitting a little closer to home today. WMUR-TV reports two New Hampshire residents were on that ship, according to state health officials, who said they've returned to the U.S. but are not in the Granite State at this time. State epidemiologist Dr. Benjamin Chan said he believes the two people are in Nebraska undergoing evaluation. He's not even sure if their New Hampshire residence is a permanent place of residence or if they're coming back at all. Three people have died in connection with that outbreak.
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3: Sunny today, highs 59 to 62. Cloudy tonight, lows 43 to 46. Cloudy and cooler tomorrow with a few afternoon showers, highs 53 to 56. Rain Thursday, highs 55 to 58. And scattered showers Friday, highs 55 to 58. I'm meteorologist Joe Shaka from the WKBK Weather Center.

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4: I would say the ceasefire is on massive life support, where the doctor walks in and says, sir, your loved one has approximately a 1% chance of living. They give us a stupid, it's a stupid proposal. That piece of garbage they sent us, I didn't even finish reading it. They said, I'm not going to waste my time reading it.
5: Donald Trump yesterday on the proposal that they sent back, Iran sent back to us, is a such an odd manner. It's like if the doctor came in and said, sir, your loved one has a 1% chance of surviving.
6: Sir. Yeah, didn't even finish reading it. Boy, they're blasting him on Morning Joe for that. The president isn't even, sir, he wouldn't even read the
5: really,
6: proposal.
5: Boy, I wouldn't. If the first line said reparations, I'd right. be, okay, I'm done.
6: Yeah, right. We get to keep the straight. You pay us back for all the damage you've done.
5: I'm going to read all the fine print after that.
6: Not only are we going to develop weapons, you got to give us some. Nuclear weapons. Right. Yeah, why would you read that? It was an FU.
5: Yeah.
6: A middle finger, but yeah. With diplomatic cover of saying it was a counterproposal. For whom, I don't know, to try to win the war. Well, you know, part of it's to bolster the American left. I just gave myself the answer. They are giving the American left a club to beat Trump with, and the American left takes it because they hate their country and they hate the president.
5: Here's ABC's report on how things are going.
7: Iran took 10 days to respond to President Trump's one-page proposal meant to set the stage for peace talks. According to Iranian state media, their demands call for the U.S. to pay reparations, lift sanctions, and give them control of the Strait of Hormuz. Iran would not commit to any changes to its nuclear program until those conditions are met. Iran's top negotiator warning, our armed forces are ready to deliver a well-deserved response to any aggression.
5: So it is a 100% stalemate, call it a quagmire if you like that word now, and we have the ability to change the dynamics of that by bombing the crap out of them. Otherwise, they clearly think they've got the upper hand. I mean, why would they wait 10 days to respond with, oh, on that offer you made us? F you. Why would they wait 10 days? Because they think time is on their side.
6: Correct.
5: They think the days going by puts more pressure on Trump with his poll numbers or the price of gas or inflation that came out today or whatever, as opposed to Trump thinks every day that goes by they're losing whatever it is, $500 million of revenue or something. They must not be worried about that.
6: Especially because the IRGC doesn't give a crap about the people of Iran. They machine gunned them in the streets. That's your first clue. That they're not that compassionate if, you know, unemployment surges and people are having trouble buying groceries. You're willing to machine gun somebody. You don't care really whether they suffer. So given the current status of things, if all you care about is your elite, yeah, they're fine. We need to blow up everything that floats from military craft to those fast boats to rubber freaking ducks. If they're within 25 miles
5: rubber
6: of the
5: ducks.
6: Coast of Iran, anything that floats are going to blow out of the water. Yeah, you're going to, you know, we've got that ratchet up the pain. The current thing is just ridiculous. The current situation.
5: The Wall Street Journal's take on it was that the U.S. and Iran are locked in a stalemate because neither one wants to resume fighting. Well, if there is fighting, we're on the winning side of that, if there's fighting. So I can't imagine. There's only two ways out. Either Trump accepts, I guess they control the Strait of Hormuz
6: which
5: now.
6: Which is international waters, for God's sakes.
5: And I guess they'll continue to try to get a nuclear weapon, and I guess they'll keep their uranium, and we'll end this. That's not
6: whoops.
5: An option, is it?
6: Whoops.
5: Yeah, whoops. No. Guess that didn't work the way I thought. That's not an option, is it?
6: No.
5: No, surely not.
6: No.
5: God, you talk about a legacy killer.
6: Oh, yeah. I mean, he would be the lamest of ducks. Humiliated.
5: That'd be all he'd be remembered for, perhaps. Even with all the things in it that has gone on in two presidencies, maybe the only thing he'd be remembered for is starting a war in which the combatant came out better than when it started.
6: I wonder, because Donald J is so mercurial.
5: I don't think he's going to do that, by the way.
6: Right. No, I don't either. It was just, it's so obviously a horrible idea. He can't have anybody in his ear saying that's a good idea. Marco wouldn't.
5: No.
6: In any of his 11 jobs. Pete Hegseth wouldn't. Raisin Kane, General Kane wouldn't do
5: that. J.D. Vance might.
6: Oh, boy.
5: And he's the vice president.
6: The beard. The beard. Keep your eye. Don't turn your back on the beard. No, he's got to change the math quickly, because the current situation is, it's better in some ways than the pre-attack situation. In fact, in some pretty significant ways, but in some ways it's worse. It's just not an acceptable outcome.
5: Well, no, if they end up in control of one of the most important waterways in the world, then they came out of this war better than they went into it. Even losing their navy and everything else, I think. That's a big deal. If that becomes the status quo.
6: It's at least a break even.
5: Wow.
6: Yeah. Oh, what I started to say, and then I distracted myself, is Donald J. is famously mercurial. Often it's not five-dimensional chess, it's changing his mind constantly.
5: Would you like to go through all the tweets, the texts for the social truth post from last night after your sentence?
6: Oh, yes, please. And I can accept if the administration, including Donald J., thought that the Iranians would capitulate more quickly than they are, that they had more disregard for the people and the economy, they were intact enough and unified enough to hang on when we thought they would give up. That's a miscalculation that happens. You can understand that. It's unfortunate, but it happens. If he, as some critics have claimed, thought it would go just like the Maduro thing, we're so great, we're so powerful, I'm so smart, it'll be easy peasy. Well, history and the soon-to-be written books about this episode will be extremely harsh, if that's the case.
5: So I think Trump's going to start bombing Iran, and I think it can still come out the way we want it to. But Trump had 55 Truth Social posts in 3 hours last night.
6: Ooh.
5: He got on a jag of Diet Coke or something.
6: 55 in 3 hours.
5: 10:15 accuses Obama of attempting a coup in 2016. Followed by
6: that's fresh on everybody's mind.
5: Followed by Obama worked with CIA to overthrow Trump. Followed by reposts tweet saying Obama is a traitor and that he should be arrested. I mean, we're so used to this stuff, it doesn't even land. Like, if I didn't come across this particular site, I wouldn't have known that the current president put out a statement last night saying the previous president should be arrested. That used to be a big deal, but it no longer even makes the news.
6: Wow, are we Brazil now?
5: Nobody takes it seriously.
6: You know, it's funny. You read that to me, and I thought, oh, wow, what's next?
5: Nobody takes it seriously. He's not going to do anything. He's just on a jag. He saw something about Obama on... Somebody said something about Obama on a cable news show and got him all worked up, I would guess.
6: Wow.
5: 1022 attacks Dominion voting systems for the 2020 election, saying they switched votes. 1022 says Fulton County, Georgia had their 2020 fraud exposed. 1023 accuses Obama of making $120 million from Obamacare.
6: He's actually obsessed with the elections. I thought it was just strategic. No, he's obsessed with it.
5: 1023 cites quack lawyer Sidney Powell on the 2020 election. 1024 posts a fake JFK Jr. account that says Obama wiretapped Trump Tower. 1027 demands Senator Mark Kelly resign. 1029 claims neither Biden nor Harris were in charge of the Biden administration. 1029 attacks Fulton County, Georgia again. 1029 posts Fox News clip of Ro Khanna saying something. 1030 demands Jack Smith be arrested.
6: Wow.
5: 1030 accuses Obama, Clinton, and Comey of treason. 1039 reposts a tweet from a MAGA account saying they have a secret intel proving Clinton and Obama committed crimes. 1039 reposts a MAGA tweet saying Hillary Clinton should be sent to Haiti. Well, that's a good one.
6: Sent to Haiti? Lock her up in Haiti. Lock her up in Haiti.
5: Anyway, it goes on and on with a lot of this sort of stuff.
6: I am no Trump basher. I am no Trump is always right guy. That is not a sign of sound mental health, that list. And keep in mind, how far into the list did you get? A third of the way?
5: Oh, I don't even know if I got
6: quarter?
5: That far. I don't know.
6: That's not good.
5: Well,
6: it's not normal.
5: I'm not of the camp that mainstream media have been trying to build the narrative since he took office that he's got dementia or he's losing it or whatever, which is weird. So you ignored the last president who clearly actually had dementia.
6: Yeah.
5: And then, see, so you gotta like go overboard trying to build a case on this guy. I think Trump's always been this person. I think in 1982, if he'd had the ability to shoot off his mouth 50 times a night on different topics, he would have.
6: Right.
5: I think that's just the way he's built.
6: He would call magazines and newspapers as his own press secretary or whatever, John Miller, and feed the media quotes. Yeah.
5: 1040 posts a TikTok video of people stealing from a convenience store, followed by 1041 posts a TikTok video of someone stealing a DoorDash order, I guess to show the crime's out of control.
6: Wow. Something.
5: 1041 accuses Obama, Brennan, and Clinton of sedition and treason again, going back to that from a half hour earlier.
6: Wow, a half hour later.
5: 1047 calls Obama the most demonic force in American politics. What was he watching where Barack Obama was the topic? I mean, because that's two presidents ago.
6: He's been weighing in heavily and wildly hypocritically on the redistricting thing.
5: Right, he has. He has been, right.
6: Obama just cannot leave the spotlight. He is so in love with his own influence.
5: Yeah. Yes, Obama said something the other day about the court that was just outrageous from a former president. Of course, nobody
6: it was disgusting.
5: Nobody criticizes that. 1047 posts a tweet from Mike Flynn saying the 2020 election wasn't fair. Oh my God. 1049 attacks Dominion voting machines again. You gotta be kidding. The poor guy, I almost feel bad for him that he lays down for bed at night. You know, he sleeps 3 hours a night. Still thinking about Dominion voting machines from 2020. What a torturous way to live your life.
6: I'm telling you, I'm concerned about his mental health. Are you concerned about your health? Probably not. You're young and hale and hearty, but someday you won't be. We never know when we're going to go. Do you have a will? 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
6: Oh,
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6: handy.
5: But you never know. 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
5: Final one was at 1:13 a.m. Attacks the New York Times for reporting on the reflecting pool.
6: That is abnormal.
5: Who can stay up that late and work those schedule he's got? Oh, my
6: he's
5: God.
6: He's about to fly halfway around the world to meet Xi Jinping, the most powerful dictator on Earth, with enormous, enormous stakes on the table.
5: While running the biggest war in a quarter of a century, at least.
6: Jeez Louise.
5: Isn't it something? Cuckoo. I don't know. I think that's just the way he's built.
6: Cuckoo. Your counter is
5: cuckoo. Your opinion, the text line, 415-295-KFTC.
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1: The Los Angeles Lakers season just ended. Final score, Thunder 115, Lakers 110. That means that the Oklahoma City Thunders, the defending champions, have now swept the Lakers out of the playoffs. They swept their first round series as well. This was the closest the Lakers got in any game. They were right there, put up a big fight, but in the end, the defending champs just too much.
2: Well, the main topic out of that last night, if you're a sports fan at all, has been, is that the last game LeBron ever plays? All the movie stars showed up, were there in the front row in case it was LeBron's last game. But I read the LA Times piece last night about LeBron needs to go. Clearly an old man, couldn't even win one game. Their best player and the leading scorer in the NBA was out. And they're playing the defending champions who might be the best team in 10 years.
3: Right.
2: So I don't understand that reasoning at all. He is an old man, but
3: yeah.
2: If with Luka, if they had lost to the Thunder, it wouldn't even be that surprising. I don't get it.
3: I remember I used to call sports talk the lowest form of human communication.
2: Above only grunting.
3: barely. That's clickbait. It's like everything. Everything's clickbait.
2: I've got
3: a hot take that's utterly unsupportable, but then we'll take your calls, outraged calls.
2: You're right. When I saw the LA Times headline of it's time for LeBron to go, I clicked on it because I thought, what? How do you make that argument? He's still playing. No, okay. He got me to click on it.
3: Yeah.
2: And that's all they care about.
3: Yeah. I've gone too far, I think, because New York Times had the 25 greatest American songwriters or something like that.
2: 30 greatest singer-songwriters, yes.
3: It's a rage bait. But, you know, I thought I might discover a good songwriter or two. I'll take a look at it. But I refuse to get sucked into the 100 greatest guitar players of all time. How can Hendrix not be blah, blah, blah, blah, blah? No, you're not going to get me. I'm too old and wise.
2: By the way, speaking of sports, kinda, they've released all the Tiger Woods video from his flipping yet another car. And on one hand, I regularly argue I'm not sure that the public should get to see or hear all this different stuff, especially when it's a misdemeanor. I don't know if this one's going to be a misdemeanor.
4: It's none of your business.
2: This might be. Anywho, it's amazing how he still had the Tiger Woods swagger.
3: Mm-hmm.
2: Standing there next to a flipped car with the cops about to put him in jail again.
3: Right.
2: I would think at some point you'd feel a little diminished and a little humbled, but not Tiger Woods.
3: Right.
2: He still had I'm the coolest guy in the freaking world.
3: There's the one shot of him looking really weak and, wasted.
2: Yeah, he looks wasted.
3: But that's it. I mean, he looked humbled, but when you see the video, that was just the snapshot that kind of lies. Because, he absolutely was. What's going on, Phyllis?
2: Yeah.
3: I just had to make a call. Give me a second. I got to make this call.
2: And then he's kneeling
3: I'm not going to give you a second.
2: He's kneeling over on the grass with his big buff body and his hat on backwards and his sunglasses on, looking all cool. Yeah. Dude, you just flipped another car in a residential neighborhood and you're going to jail again.
3: How do you flip a car in a situation like that?
2: I don't know. I don't know how fast you'd have to be going or what you would do.
3: It's a miracle he hasn't hurt anybody but himself.
2: Yeah, and I hope that gets through to him so he doesn't kill some kid on a bike someday.
3: Yeah.
2: God, that's horrifying.
3: So I've lost track. Is he in Tibet re-embracing his Buddhism or in Switzerland at some alleged detox with beautiful views?
2: He's in Arizona doing the sex rehab. Remember, he did that at one time when he got caught.
3: Yeah, sex addict, right?
2: He couldn't stop hitting on the Perkins waitresses.
5: God, Tiger!
3: Yeah, no kidding.
2: He's not an old man either.
3: Oh, no.
2: He's got to come up with a new hobby.
3: Can you get one of those prediction market bets on him having another crack up within a year or two? Because he certainly feels like a crack up to me.
2: He didn't look humbled in that video. He didn't look like a guy who thinks, I need to get my life together. He didn't look like that at all.
3: Yeah, I'm the greatest golfer of all time, but I'm an F up. I didn't see that in his body language.
2: No.
3: Of course, he was wasted.
2: Hey, I think we're going to talk to Katie, the news lady, who's hours away from having a baby.
3: Oh, wow.
2: Yeah, stay tuned.
0: Armstrong and Getty.
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1: So Katie Green does our news and is part of the show every day, and she is having a baby, like, very shortly, and we're about to put her on the air, and I think if we can somehow drag out the conversation.
2: Yes.
1: She'll lose track of time and have the baby on the air.
2: Oh.
1: And I think that would really be good for us. And we could sell sponsorships.
2: Oh, yeah. Be a great ratings stunt.
1: This contraction brought to you by Pampers.
2: Wow. Wow. Wow. Can you charge them retroactively for that? Do we have Katie?
1: Yeah.
2: Ladies and gentlemen, the fabulous Katie Green, live from the delivery room, calling in. Hi, Katie.
1: Wow.
3: There would be so many FCC violations if you guys tried to do that stunt. That would not work.
1: You are a dedicated radio professional. Are you actually, you're actually at the hospital in a bed?
3: I am at the hospital in a bed having contractions as we speak.
2: Wow. In the like super nice modern delivery room setting or what?
3: Yeah, it's a beautiful room. It's huge. And I'm the bed's actually comfortable, which is odd. And it's been great.
1: And of course, you didn't know this, but we had a radio contest last week where five listeners got to be there. So if you got the listeners there, we're watching you have the baby. But
2: plus,
3: those are the people that keep coming to the door.
1: Yes, those are listeners who won a contest.
2: Plus, when you signed the paperwork to start working with us, you signed away the naming rights to the baby. So please welcome Baby McBabyface.
3: Damn it. It's always the fine print that I don't read.
2: Right. So how you feeling?
3: I feel pretty good. There was a little bit of a starting process to this whole getting induced thing that involved a balloon and not the type that you would see at a party. And that was painful. But now that part's over, we're good. And then in about an hour, they're talking about breaking my water, and then little Jack Joe Mike will be here shortly after that.
2: Wow. Wow. In about an hour.
3: Depending on how long it takes from there, but that's apparently when they break that water, that's when it's like go time.
1: Sure. Are you ready to have that baby out of you?
3: Holy hell, am I? over it.
2: You know, Katie, there are a number of steps in the miracle that is having and raising a child where God's plan is so wise. I mean, because childbirth is no walk in the park, and you know that, obviously. But I
1: found it fairly easy.
2: Oh, boy. wow, I'd have your head on a swivel walking to your car. All of our women listeners are going to be here to murder you, all the moms anyway. But at the point that you're ready to give birth, you're like, I don't care. Let's get this done. It's like when your kid finally leaves the house, you'd think you'd be heartbroken. But they're so sassy. You're like, yeah, I'm going to cry, but good luck.
3: Right. Yeah. Oh, the amount of people that have told me, you know, really enjoy these last couple of weeks because you're going to miss it. The hell I am.
1: Wow.
3: I've been telling everybody I'm serving him an eviction notice. He's out.
2: Wow. Wow.
1: An eviction notice. That's funny. The time is up.
2: Yeah. There's a 2-year process for that if you're having a baby in California. So, anyway.
3: Oh, great.
2: Well, you know, we're super crazy excited for you and happy for you and got our fingers crossed and a lot of the folks listening, hopes and prayers and fingers crossed as well.
3: I appreciate you guys very much. And you guys, you'll be on the list of the first to know when he's here. So
1: cool.
3: I'll be texting you guys shortly.
1: Cool.
3: Yeah.
1: We'll announce it on the air then. It's going to happen while we're on the air today. That's crazy.
2: Yeah.
3: Hopefully.
2: Yeah.
3: That's my entire goal is to make sure that it happens while you guys are still on the air.
1: You're trying to back time it to the top of the hour.
2: What a trooper. Oh my gosh. Hey, give our best to your mom and pop and stay in touch. All right.
3: I absolutely will. Thanks, guys.
4: All right. Okay. Hey, Katie.
2: Good luck.
4: Katie, one big push and just shoot him out.
3: Michael. Thank you, Michael.
4: All right.
3: Spoken like a true doctor who knows what he's doing. Right on.
2: Oh, yeah. Yeah. Chat GPT there. All right. Thanks, Katie. Wow. Wow. Wow.
1: I know. Such a big deal.
2: Oh, impossible to summarize.
1: No. There's the life before you had a kid and the life after you had a kid, and they are very different. And not including, and this is the part you just can't possibly know, all the changes that happen in your brain.
2: Mm-hmm.
1: I mean, because of course you can't know. Your brain changes. It literally changes.
2: Neurologically.
1: Your hormones change and your brain changes when you have a baby, when you have a kid. Men and women.
2: Mm-hmm.
1: The responsibility is never, you look at the world differently. Yeah. There's no understanding that unless you've done it.
2: Yeah, the fabulous Caitlin Flanagan, who's, we mentioned, I guess last week she wrote a great piece for the Free Press, has another piece out. It was for Mother's Day, and she was talking about how, you know, the question of to have a kid or not at all is a thing among young women. And she made the joke that women, young women, are looking at it exactly the way men have been telling women to look at things forever, logically, and, you know, and pluses and minuses and blah, blah, blah, and that young women never get the, it is a miracle that will change everything about you in so many good ways, talk. It's out of fashion. It's just the dollars and cents, convenience, career, vacation will become difficult.
1: Right.
2: I don't get to do things on my schedule anymore. It sounds like a net negative to me.
1: You're right. Nobody talks up the part that most parents talk about being the greatest thing that ever happened in your life.
2: Yeah. Why don't you poll, say, 1,000 parents and ask them if you could go back again, would you undo it?
1: Oh, God.
2: And look at that teeny tiny number. It's like a trial with no defense attorney. All you have is the prosecution of the idea of motherhood. Talking about women now, obviously. But the defense never gets to speak. It's a weird culture. It's partly that our media and so many of our idea shapers are of a monoculture.
1: I can't believe she called in while we're on the air.
2: I know.
1: Hours before she's going to have a baby.
2: I know.
1: Like maybe an hour before she's going to have a baby.
2: Yeah, we didn't ask her to.
1: No.
2: Yeah. Yeah.
1: Make it clear, we did not demand that she call in.
2: Oh, my God, no.
1: An hour before she's having a baby.
2: No. Wow.
1: Very exciting.
2: You'd hate to get scammed out of your baby. And that's why Incognia is so important. Nah, I didn't have anything better. Your personal information is valuable to scammers, far more accessible than you realize. Every time you shop online, your data is collected, packaged, sold to data brokers. Bastards! And that's why we use, and you should use, Incognia.
1: Yep, we all know our data's floating around out there, our address, our phone numbers, and all the different stuff. 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
1: How long have the really good painkillers for having a baby been around?
2: Like epidurals and that sort of thing?
1: Yeah.
2: I don't know. That's a great question.
1: But not that long.
2: Yeah, yeah. When was the transition from perfectly sterile, brightly lit operating room with gowns and masks and doctors barking orders and the husband to get the hell out of here? You can't be, you sit in the waiting room. When did that transition to the birthing rooms where, you know, you shouldn't be filthy, but...
1: In the 90s?
2: I don't know.
1: Was it earlier than that?
2: I don't know. Well,
1: when did they stop? I talked about this. Listen, this one horrifies me for whatever reason, because it happened to me. But the whole whisking the baby away from mom.
2: Yeah.
1: When did they stop doing that? Here's your baby. Everything that, you know, intuitively about nature would be mom is going to stay with the baby. I'm sure that's the way it's been for a million years. But we're going to take your baby away and go put it in a room full of screaming babies with bright lights.
2: Right. Yeah.
1: What the hell? Whose idea was that and how did it last so long? But when did that change? Because they would never do that now.
2: No, no. As I've made the point before, America fell in love with science in the 20th century and got way carried away.
1: That's what people should think about when you say trust the science.
2: Oh, yeah.
1: Trust the science. You used to grab a newborn and take it away from their mom.
2: Right.
1: Now we've decided, like, the best thing you could possibly do in their entire lives is hand it to mom and have it being laying on mom's chest.
2: Trust the nature. Yeah. Kate, our oldest, was born in 1992, and we had the comfortable, nice birthing room. We're quite pleased with that. And she actually had some significant complications during the birth. The minute they determined she was fine, she was with mom.
1: Did you ever consider doing the hot tub birth?
2: No.
1: You have the baby in the hot tub?
2: No, I don't really love hot tubs at all, and neither does Judy, so she likes them more than I do.
1: We have some friends that did the home hot tub birth.
2: Really?
1: Yeah, it seemed to be fine.
2: Is the kid underwater?
1: I think it's a water birth. They call it a water birth.
2: Yeah. Why?
1: It's some sort of, it's more natural because that's the way we designed it.
2: Do you have gills, ma'am? The answer is no. Give birth in the air.
1: I think it's
2: not
1: just
2: in the air, but in air.
1: I think it's just hot tubs feel good, so.
2: Yeah, well, it's nothing wrong with that. I get lightheaded in hot tubs if they're over, you know, like a certain temperature. Then I'm afraid I'm going to slip under and drown like Chandler from Friends. From lightheadedness.
1: We start with Katie there in the birthing room, and we end with, don't want to drown like Chandler in a hot tub.
2: Right? Right? That's an embarrassing obit. You don't want to die a caveman death, but you don't want to die a Hollywood drug addict death either.
1: No, you don't. Okay, as soon as Katie has her baby, she will be calling us back. And
2: I doubt it.
1: You don't think?
2: She will never hear from her again.
1: Right. Okay, we got more on the way. Stay here.
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1: It's the call of the wild. Or maybe just the call of nature. But crowds are going bananas for the baby boom at the LA Zoo.
2: So which one's your favorite?
3: I can't say that.
1: Megan Fox is the senior animal keeper. Now in her troop, 5 new infant great apes.
3: Some of these moms I've known for 30 years. To see them with their babies is just very special.
4: Look at the baby!
1: The zoo is now home to a baby gorilla, a baby orangutan, and 3 baby chimpanzees, all born in less than 5 months, all endangered species.
5: First of all, you can't be named Megan Fox and be a zookeeper. You got to change your name. You're probably born with that name, but there are famous sex bots with that name. Also, she had vocal fry. What a zookeeper has... Ah, the monkey was so amazing.
6: Time to feed the monkeys.
5: Yeah. How LA is that? Even to work at the LA Zoo, you have to have vocal fry.
6: You've got to be world-weary, cynical. You have to have ennui about your apes. Yeah, well, it's fun, baby. Baby beasts. People love baby beasts. People love babies in general.
5: That's why we paired that with Katie's announcement that she's having a baby any moment. Speaking of cynical, Jon Stewart, pretty cynical about the coverage of the freaking hantavirus. Maybe we'll play a little bit from The Daily Show in hour 3.
6: Yeah, indeed. Couple of international flavored stories. First of all, Wall Street Journal with a piece about this ex-convict who was conscripted into the Russian forces, or he might have volunteered, I don't know, in that recruiting drive where if you did something completely heinous, but you're willing to go serve as machine gun fodder in Ukraine, we'll let you loose. But so he got conscripted into the army one way or another. He got half blowed up. He's missing part of his right arm, has 2 titanium plates in his head. And as they say, he might not seem like the best soldier to put in the vanguard of a military offensive. But for quite a few days last year, he was at the tip of Russia's spear, trying to pierce Ukraine's defenses in the kind of infantry assault that's yielding meager gains and heavy losses for Russian troops. And they describe his mission, which was just spending human lives like I don't know what. Just horrific. Just a terrible strategy, incredibly costly, to gain practically nothing. But they did it over and over and over again. And they make the point that this guy's short stint last year in the vanguard of Russia's army offers a glimpse of the tactics Russia is employing to eke out battlefield advances in Ukraine. And it's just incredibly expensive and futile.
5: Yeah, so part of our problem in trying to exert deterrence around the world is we don't want to lose any soldiers, which is, you know, obviously good on one hand. My brother was in the military in war zones for a very long time. But, you know, you can't win battles without some willingness to risk lives.
6: Sure.
5: But man, if we lost 100 guys,

0: the point. Not a bug, it's features, they say. And Ukrainian soldiers are baffled by the number of Russians pressing forward under fire. It's like shooting sitting ducks.
1: God, that's brutal.
0: Can you imagine? The Ukrainians are saying, what are they doing? We're just going to kill those guys. Here they come again.
1: Yeah.
0: I guess we'll kill them.
1: That is so brutal.
0: Yeah, it is.
1: That is the history of Russian wars, though. They've won a lot of wars or a lot of battles that way.
0: You want something a little more life-affirming? How much do I love this story? The world's most surprising capitalist makeover is underway in Sweden.
1: I read about that.
0: Shaking up the cradle to grave, huge government, huge spending, huge tax system, embracing individual initiative, capitalism, free enterprise.
1: Lower taxes.
0: Yeah.
1: Finally, the country that the Bernie Sanderses of the world have been throwing at you your whole life works in Sweden, a tiny little monochromatic country.
0: Right.
1: And it only works for a while is the thing with socialism. Socialism does work really cool for a little while. Problem is it doesn't have legs.
0: Yep. Yep. Today, nearly half of primary health care clinics are privately owned. One in three public high schools is privately run, up from 20% in 2011. School operators are listed on the stock exchange. And they make the point that Sweden's experience has lessons good and bad for other rich countries, including the U.S., where Zoran Mamdani is trying to turn New York into Sweden. And the capitalist makeover has allowed Sweden to do what few industrialized countries have managed in recent years, hell ever, shrink the size of the state. It's enabled the government to sharply lower taxes, and economists say has sparked a surge in entrepreneurship and economic growth. Wow, the free market's better than government control. Damn, I wish we'd known that.
1: I wonder how that happened. I mean, how did the laying around retiring at 50 crowd decide they're willing to embrace the free market, which is not as comfortable?
0: We could dig into this more. There's quite a bit to be said, but their total social spending has fallen to 24% of their gross domestic product, which is similar to us. We spend about 24% of our GDP on social programs. We borrow a lot of it and make our kids pay it off later or inflate away the debt. But that's well below 24%, well below the over 30% for countries like France and Italy.
1: We got this text before we take a break. If Katie has her baby before the end of the show, I'll eat my husband's truck. A reference to a bet I made years ago. My labor was 26 hours, but prayers for all the details for her to hope it goes great.
0: Yeah.
1: 26-hour labor.
0: That was like Judy. Oh, it was not good.
1: That's a long time.
0: Yeah.
1: All right, we got more to come. Hope you can stick around. If you miss it, get the podcast, Armstrong and Getty On Demand.
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9: I'm Steve Kathan. A new criminal case more than 2 years after the deadly Key Bridge collapse in Baltimore. CBS's Michael Wallace.
10: An indictment unsealed today charges the Singapore and India-based operations of Synergy Marine and an employee on the ship with failing to inform the Coast Guard of a known hazardous condition, false statements, and obstructing an agency proceeding. The ship, the MV Dolly, lost power and slammed into the bridge, causing it to collapse. Six construction workers who were filling potholes on the span were killed.
9: The government says consumer prices climbed sharply again last month as the 10-week war with Iran pushed energy prices even higher. CBS

0: This is Kelly O'Grady.
1: It was up 3.8%. We look for 2%. That's what the Fed's targeting. That was an annual number. The monthly number for April, it was up 0.6%. So that's a lot of numbers. What does it mean? It means that prices are rising faster than they were before. It's mainly driven by the higher energy costs, how it's sort of circling or flowing into different parts of the economy.
0: Defense Secretary Hegseth is on Capitol Hill. CBS's Nicole Killian tells us he's being pressed by Democrats about the war in Iran.
2: He has received some pushback from some members of the appropriations panel, most notably one of the key Democrats on that committee, Rosa DeLauro, who said that the administration has yet to present a clear or coherent strategy, specifically with respect to the Iran war.
0: On the Health Watch, CBS's Vicky Barker reports a new study in the Journal of the American Medical Association has news about guns and children.
3: About 32 million U.S. children live in a home with firearms.
4: And about 6.7 million of them live in a home where at least one of those firearms is both loaded and unlocked.
3: Author Matthew Miller says handgun owners are most likely to keep a loaded gun unlocked in the house. Guns are more likely to be locked away in households with small children than in those with teenagers. Yet Miller says it's teenagers who are at much more risk with firearms, a leading method of suicide among teens.
0: Now to Atlanta, where a day after pleading not guilty to stealing unreleased Beyonce music and hard drives from one of her employees, Kelvin Evans pleaded guilty.
5: Do you want to give up the right to trial by jury, right to cross-examine witnesses, all the other rights that belong to you right now? Do you want to give those up in order to enter this plea?
6: Yes, ma'am.
5: Say it one more time for me.
6: Yes, ma'am.
0: Earlier, Evans rejected a plea deal. He's been sentenced to 5 years in prison. Wall Street, right now the Dow is down 258 points. This is CBS News.
7: What is going on?
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16: 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The city of Keene has announced spring collection dates for household hazardous waste beginning tomorrow. Residents of Keene and participating Monadnock region communities can safely dispose of hazardous household materials from 8 in the morning till 1 in the afternoon, May 13th. Again, that's tomorrow at the city's household hazardous waste facility, 55 Old Summit Road. Later dates include May 30th, June 13th, 17th, and 27th. Residents from participating towns can dispose of up to 10 gallons of household hazardous waste per vehicle at no cost. People living in non-participating communities can still use the facility but must pay disposal fees. For more details, a list of accepted items for disposal, and a list of participating towns, visit KeeneNH.gov. Vermont fire officials are investigating the cause of a Monday morning fire at the Roadway Inn in Rockingham, which has temporarily displaced as many as 50 people who live there as part of the state's hotel voucher program. Rockingham Fire Chief Sean McGinnis told the Reformer late Monday afternoon that the state was treating it as a, quote, snow emergency, and would allow the tenants to stay in their rooms even though electricity was turned off and the tenants would not have hot water or electricity. No one was seriously hurt in the late morning fire at the motel, which has been part of the state's hotel voucher program for the homeless for several years.
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6: Sunny today, highs 59 to 62. Cloudy tonight, lows 43 to 46. Cloudy and cooler tomorrow with a few afternoon showers, highs 53 to 56. Rain Thursday, highs 55 to 58. And scattered showers Friday, highs 55 to 58. I'm meteorologist Joe Shaka from the WKBK Weather Center.

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4: Do you identify with one particular party or the other? And if you do, how do you reach kind of everybody?
5: Yeah, thankfully it's a nonpartisan race, but if there was a letter next to my name, it would be an R, but that R would stand for results. I'm coming in here with no tribal politics. I'm coming here to represent all Angelenos.
6: Who that?
7: That's Spencer Pratt, reality star and fed up Angeleno running for the mayor of the great city of Los Angeles and getting a hell of a lot of attention for several different reasons.
6: Mark Halperin predicts he's going to be Pratt will be the next mayor of LA.
7: Oh, is that right?
6: Yeah.
7: Yeah.
6: His house burnt down, Mr. Pratt. That's part of his appeal. Look, my house burnt down and they ain't doing nothing.
7: Yeah, it's impossible to rebuild in spite of Gavin Newsom and Karen Bass's utterly, horrifically dishonest and unfulfilled promises. Yeah, and, you know,
6: I don't want to get sidetracked, but do you know why did they cancel the debate tomorrow night?
7: No idea.
6: Some weirdness. I'll have to look into that.
7: No idea. So, yeah, he has been doing great in the debates. He's a colorful character. His manner of speaking is entertaining. But
6: an entertaining reality star, you say, in politics, you say.
7: But his sincerity is nobody can doubt it, I don't think, about concern for his city. And we're coming up, perhaps the boomerangiest, backlashiest ad in the history of politics run against him. But we'll just start with AD Michael. Here he is doing a podcast talking about, you know, problems he wants to fix.
5: So when I'm mayor, my plan is, first 3 weeks, signs up across the city, no more nakedness, no more drug use, no more robbing, no worse.
8: No more burning dogs in the street.
5: No more dog abuse. Yeah. Very, on every sign, on every bird. So that, and we're going to go around, we're going to warn everybody, hey, got 3 more weeks of this. Like, clock's ticking. Just keep telling everyone. So the people that are aware, they're like, oh, wow, there's a new mayor in town. They may start leaving. And then when the 3 weeks, or maybe we'll even do 2 weeks, maybe people will want it faster. And then once we start enforcing the laws, boom, streets will be back.
7: That's the flip side of the clip we played for you last week of a drug addict in Seattle. He was testifying in front of, I think it was the city council, but he was saying the reason there are so many drug addicts here, and I was one for years, is because you make it so easy and comfortable to be a drug addict. And nobody gets arrested for breaking the law. If you're a drug addict, you can just laugh at the law. Stop doing that, Seattle. And that's what Spencer Pratt is saying about Los Angeles.
6: I wish we could get Spencer Pratt an Armstrong and Getty t-shirt that says enforce the law, since that's what he's running on.
7: Right, yeah. And it works. You know, the LA's, well, I was going to make a joke about San Francisco. Hillier cousin to the north, San Francisco, elected Mayor Lurie.
6: And I assume all they did to make, you know, you go to Union Square and walk around now, you don't see a homeless person. They just enforced the law. They said, you can't be here.
7: Right.
6: Where am I supposed to go? Somewhere else, which is what I've been advocating for years.
7: Yeah, the Tenderloin, which is its own problem. But I think it is absolutely defensible that a city prioritize, you know, its sections as kind of a,
6: hell yeah,
7: a midway measure. You got to start somewhere.
6: Absolutely.
7: Yeah. All right. Next clip.
5: People forget is they can't lower the cost of goods. The only thing you can do to make things more affordable as mayor, which I will be able to do, is put more money in people's pockets. We need to put more revenue in the city. We're over here. They're always asking me, how are you going to balance this budget, Spencer? There's going to be no money to do us. We should be the number one city in the world. We should have money shooting out of ATMs. We're Los Angeles. There will be plenty of money when we let the systems work, when we let business work. How can you let business work if you have drug addicts going number two and number one in front of every cafe? We lost over 100 restaurants in LA, not because they weren't good food, because you have drug addicts scaring people to go out.
7: He's running against Karen Bass, utterly cynical political hack, slave of the unions, you know, et cetera, and a democratic socialist by the name of Nithya Raman. running.
6: So there was supposed to be yet another mayoral debate tomorrow night, and I just kept reading how it collapsed because everybody was unavailable. But that seems to be the case. I don't know how you're not available. Like, you schedule something else the night of a debate, but current Mayor Bass is not available, including Pratt, who said he's got a scheduling conflict. So they just canceled the debate. I thought when I originally heard it that, well, of course, Mayor Bass doesn't want a debate to happen because Pratt's doing really well all the time, and it just lets people, hey, that guy wants to enforce the law and get the drug addicts off the street. And she doesn't want anybody hearing that.
7: Right.
6: But anyway,
7: right.
6: The debate fell apart.
7: Let's skip to 84, Michael.
5: My first 100 days is going to be enforcing the law and making moms feel safe with their kids at parks, in front of their schools. You cannot give zombies. Yes, they were human beings, but once you go on fentanyl or super meth, you're no longer a human being. It's not about we need more beds, not inside safe, not more affordable housing. No, we need medical mandatory treatment.
6: That is so clearly true. We've been saying this, by the way, for many, many years. Yeah. But I don't know what the answer is for somebody whose brain is fried and they're standing on the corner stealing from you and threatening you. I don't know what the answer is, but letting them hang out there is not the answer.
7: Right. Right. Enforce the law. Unless you're part of the cult of suicidal empathy, all these things are utterly clear to you. And it's suicidal empathy, partly because it gets you hurt and killed and deteriorates your city. But it's also homicidal empathy. A number of folks on the center left have woken up to this and are speaking out about it. Easing a young person into death on the pavement is not compassion. Making it easy to be a drug addict until finally they overdose on fentanyl and nobody's around with the Narcan, or if you overdose on other stuff, Narcan can't bring you around. That's not compassion. And what twisted, sick conscience is that seen as compassion? Then I promised you the boomerangy anti-ad. This is just part of it. It's entirely financed by the public employee unions who own the city of Los Angeles government, along with a couple of progressive organizations.
9: This is using taxpayer money to build brand new houses for our unhoused neighbors. Pratt thinks LA needs thousands more police officers rather than more social workers. And Republican Spencer Pratt thinks public employee unions should have less power.
7: He does? Well, when's voting day? How soon can I vote early? Can I vote twice? Probably.
6: That's supposed to be a knock?
7: That's an attack ad.
6: Wow.
7: Had the scary music. That's how you can tell.
6: Wow.
7: Had the scary violins. The violins of nastiness. Wow. I'm heartened to hear Halpern say he's got a real shot, because I'd heard that in the polls it wasn't nearly as impressive as the buzz, but local polling is notoriously unreliable.
6: Right. Yeah. Because we all know how off a lot of national polls have been in the sample size and the methodology and the money spent to try to come up with good numbers, way beyond anything you get in one city.
7: Right. It'll be interesting to see what sort of skullduggery takes place electorally, vote harvesting stories and papering apartment complexes with ballots and then not really checking signatures, that sort of thing. Oh, well. Enforce the law.
6: I have another comment on that, but I'll tell you about that after tell you about Simply Safe, which you might need to have because you live in a town where they let drug addicts walk around on the street still, and they might break into your house and steal your stuff. It's going to be a lot harder for them to do it if you got all the cameras and sensors and all the different stuff that comes with Simply Safe.
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0: Yeah, I was going to talk about that more, but I don't want to talk about it anymore.
1: All right.
0: There'll be more times to talk about that in the future.
1: Just talking a little bit earlier of how driving the most, you know, environmentally safe car available in America, really, the Tesla, now codes conservative.
0: Right.
1: Because of Elon.
0: I know that because I get flipped off on a daily basis practically driving my Cybertruck around. I didn't know the thing you said, though, that cheating in school with AI is trying to crack down on them is considered right-wing?
1: Yes, reading something Nellie Bowles wrote about with the arrival of chatbots, they're having to confront what the heck college is and what it's good for, because everybody's cheating their way through. There was an article in the New Yorker on will AI make college obsolete, and in New York Magazine, one called everyone is cheating their way through college. So anyway, she writes, there's an easy solution to all the chat GP cheating. That's kind of clever, which is to make kids take tests in person, pen to paper, ass in seat. But colleges are now run by people who think that's crazy, unfair, and wrong. What about the kids with no hands? And every student has a letter from a doctor saying they have a condition that bars them from timed exams.
0: Yeah.
1: And it's amazing. The more elite, quote unquote, the university, the more the kids get exemptions from taking exams in time.
0: And you see, you're going to go out and get a job where they're going to say, I need this report by Friday to make a sales presentation. And you can't say, yeah, I can't do timed things like this because of my anxiety.
1: A young law student who I'm well acquainted with was talking about how some of the people who are whooping arse in the class rankings get lots of extra time.
0: Wow.
1: And my friend who is in law school is a very compassionate person. But when I said, you know, when a client says I need this by this afternoon, there's no such thing as I'm going to need extra time. I have a note from my doctor. Oh my God, we're serving our children so badly by coddling them like this. Anyway, let's see, reading on. Anyway, two great essays this week, which I mentioned. Here's the crazy part. The one, The New Yorker, will AI make college obsolete? For the crime of writing that New Yorker piece, Jay Kang has been the villain of Blue Sky all week, the notorious lefty social media site. He wrote this very funny take on X. Blue Sky really is the weirdest social media site ever created. It's like the most toxic liberals built themselves a prison, then locked themselves up in it, and now have 10 riots a day. Why would you do that, LOL? And then she writes, fascinating how the next tech wave is shaking out politically. Electric self-driving cars that will make less air pollution and are safer are being coded as right-wing and using artificial intelligence in school, which undermines the entire existing knowledge economy and might turn our brains into banana puree, is being coded as left-wing. Very curious outcome. The anti-knowledge, anti-testing movement has gone so far that it is now comfortable letting kids just not think at all. Full brain death is the most equitable result. Blah, blah, blah. Education solved. Playing field leveled. Moving on.
0: That'll be an interesting one to follow. I didn't realize that was going that direction.
1: Yeah.
0: There's some pushback happening in the legal world around that Michael Jackson movie that my son liked so much. Among other things we'll talk about coming up. Stay here.
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1: So on Friday, after 3 days of reinsurance, I give you Nightline.
2: A dream vacation turning into a floating nightmare. Authorities are now working to stop the spread and track down passengers who've already left the ship, including to the U.S. The looming question, could this become the next pandemic?
1: They got me again. And by the way, did you check out the percussion on that? Could this be the next pandemic? The question of whether it was going to be the next pandemic had been asked and answered for 3 days.
3: Yeah, and that's a week ago.
4: Right.
3: And they continue to do it. Last night I saw it on the news. Is this the next pandemic? Again. And then they go to an expert, says, not even close. Not a chance. All the experts say exactly the same thing. So what are we doing here?
4: What are they responding to?
3: I don't know.
4: What's motivating that?
3: I do not know.
4: I mean, because viewership of one evening news or the other is fairly loyal. So aren't their listeners, their viewers saying, y'all told us this last night and the night before.
3: Last week.
4: Right.
3: Anywho, I'm glad John Stewart picked up on that. Coming up, what's a booty rumble? A booty rumble is something Michael Jackson would do with little boys.
4: Oh, what now?
3: According to 60 Minutes Australia in a new piece that they've got out. I have a feeling this is kind of pushback about against that movie that left out all the child sex stuff.
4: Yeah.
3: But let's not forget who he is. Okay. There's some details here I've never heard before.
4: Oh, boy.
3: Coming up.
4: Oh, boy.
3: Booty all rumble. Right.
4: Getting back to the question of elections and ballot harvesting and blanketing apartment complexes with ballots, which is the practice in Cal Unicornia, among other places, got this great note from JT. On Monday, you guys mentioned you need to show an ID in order to get, a listener emailed in that they have to show ID in order to get their post-op medications at a pharmacy where people are abusing, like, deadly drugs right outside, and so why has he got to jump through the hoops? Story went in a different direction, but it got me thinking about the whole fake accusations about voter ID, i.e. claims by Dems that voter ID is racist and will disenfranchise millions of Americans. Isn't it 1,000 times worse to be denying people their prescription medication for the lack of an ID, which everybody seems to be able to come up with? Yet there's no great progressive outcry based on the idea that people don't get their medications for lack of an ID. Doesn't that tell you everything you need to know about people opposing voter ID?
3: Well, it's just politicians. They don't even represent their party because 70% of Democrats and black Democrats and everybody is in favor of voter ID. It's just people in control of the party that fight it.
4: Do you think it's to make voter fraud easier? Or because they know the very small number of voters who can't come up with an ID are virtually all Democrats?
3: I think it's that one. I think it's that one.
4: Yeah, maybe two-thirds, a third. Backwards, a third, two-thirds. I don't know with authority. But there has to be an explanation for why you oppose something that's overwhelmingly popular.
3: It's all a booty rumble as far as I can tell.
4: Oh, boy, stop saying that.
3: Just teasing ahead to the Michael Jackson story again.
4: Well, I just saw Zoran Mamdani brushed aside a question of whether his virulent anti-Israel rhetoric is contributing to all the attacks on Jewish people in New York. He brushed it off, brings up London. A couple of Jewish guys got stabbed, and they asked a prominent Muslim media guy about it. And he said, yeah, well, it becomes more complicated because, of course, many people in the Jewish community do support Israel, and that becomes a problem. I think we need to be able to have these conversations.
3: Oh.
4: But at the same time, all agreeing that violence is never the solution.
3: Wow.
4: Wow.
3: Not forgetting who Michael Jackson was, coming up.
0: Armstrong and Getty.
3: Every spam call, every scam text, every sketchy email with your name, each one starts the same way. Somebody found you.
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6: In recent years, scientists have really dialed up the urgency to understand PFAS, sometimes referred to as forever chemicals because of how long they take to break down. The latest study found these chemicals may be aging men in their 50s and 60s a bit faster than men who are younger or older or women of any age. Experts we talked to said the accumulation of PFAS may lower testosterone levels in men, impair sperm quality, and increase risks of testicular and kidney cancer. Women, it seems, just seem to be able to clear PFAS faster. 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
1: They don't want to give me credit for anything. It's BS. They made it up. You ignorant fool.
2: He is a mean, he's a racist, and he's very, very, very devilish.
3: Man, we used to play those clips a lot. We've done, God, how many hours of radio have we probably done in 30 years on Michael Jackson from back in the day and his various court cases and the documentaries and all that sort of stuff?
4: Quite a few.
3: And I still, I don't know where you are on it, but I still don't really know what I think Michael Jackson was or wasn't.
4: Right, right. Yeah, well, you left out his racial transition, by the way.
3: That was the funny thing. So on SNL, their fake Tucker Carlson, who's really, really good, that's one of the things he was reviewing the Michael Jackson movie. And when did it end? Before he became a white man. What are we doing?
4: You know, to your question of what you really think about the charges and everything, I'm in the same spot. And if you're a part of it is if you're a guy like Jacko and word gets around that you are guilty of, say, you know, child molestation, and I'm a greedy, soulless show business parent whose kid interacted with Jacko, I'm piling on. I'm piling on. If there's a legit charge or two, I'm thinking, oh, yeah, yeah, yeah, there's money to be had here. So are one of the allegations true or a half of them or two thirds of them or I don't know.
3: That's funny. I told my kids just the other day, we were talking about this because my youngest saw the new Michael Jackson movie and really liked it. He went with his friends and they really liked it. And if you know anything about the biopic, which features his nephew playing him,
4: and it's right,
3: supposed to be really good.
4: Yeah.
3: Anyway, it's Jackson's whole career up until like basically when his first solo album Off the Wall came out, I think, or right after Thriller. Anywho, it's before all the child molestation stuff exploded. And some people thought that that was a really uncool cover up of his life story. Other people looked at it as a, well, this is just a movie about his being one of the biggest music things that's ever happened in the history of the world.
4: And as I mentioned the other day, it's actually interesting because they realized in shooting that legally they couldn't comment on, they couldn't profit from any of that. The Jackson family, the estate. And so they went to the filmmaker and said, we can't have any of this in there. And as we discussed, it's a happy accident because that would change the movie so much.
3: Right.
4: If you, because look, I don't know what the guy's guilty of or not. Brilliant songwriter, unbelievable performer, singer, the rest of it.
3: All the stuff up into the where the movie ends happened the way it happened to there.
4: Yeah.
3: And the world was looking at him the way we looked at him there. So
4: right.
3: I don't know what
4: fair
3: to do
4: enough
3: with this story.
4: Yeah.
3: And I actually told my kids, I said, I don't know that I think he's a child molester. I think he is all kinds of messed up because he's a child star and he and all that.
4: Child abuse victim.
3: Child abuse victim.
4: Abuse,
3: and maybe he just liked hanging out with little boys. Well, now we got this story today. The pushback on this story that you're about to hear is the sort of thing Joe just said. The family saying these families come out of the woodworks. You know, Michael befriended these families and these kids, and then the people see a money grab and, you know, you probably do get paid a couple of million dollars to go away, whether it's true or not. So this is from 60 Minutes Australia from Sunday night. I just did a little research because this is like the third week in a row that 60 Minutes Australia has had a story that makes news in the United States.
4: Yeah.
3: 60 Minutes Australia has nothing to do with 60 Minutes in the United States. It has none of the credibility built up over many, many decades.
4: I wondered.
3: It's a format that you can buy. Because it has the same clock and the tick, tick, tick. But there's no, like, 60 Minutes United States, Barry Weiss has nothing to do with it, or any of the people that want to hold on to journalistic credibility or anything.
4: Okay. Yeah.
3: It's more tabloidy.
4: Yeah.
3: Doesn't mean this isn't true, though. But it's more like, if it were 60 Minutes United States, it would be a lot more solid story. I'm just saying that, I guess. Anyway, four siblings who were part of Michael Jackson's secret family revealed in an interview Sunday the vile ways that the late pop star allegedly groomed and sexually abused them as children. The Cascio family describe how Jackson did all this over many, many years. Lavish gifts, fame, you've heard this story many, many times. The four siblings filed a lawsuit in February alleging Jackson was a serial child sex predator who abused them at the homes of Elizabeth Taylor and Elton John, among other many other places. Interesting to throw in that tidbit. Does that make your abuse better or worse if it's at Elton John's house? I don't know.
4: I'd rather not be victimized at Elizabeth Taylor's pad, but...
3: Or any other.
4: Right.
3: Huh. He's a monster. He's evil. What he did was evil. He tricked the whole world into thinking he's innocent, a perfect human being, and he's not, said Dominic Cascio. I'm not sure that he tricked the world into thinking he's innocent and perfect. I don't know many people who think Michael Jackson's perfect.
4: For a while, maybe he did.
3: He carved up his face and turned into a different color, for one thing. I mean, even without the sex stuff.
4: And we know he had the vitiligo. Don't write your emails.
3: That makes him a little odd.
4: Yeah.
3: Right there. So the father of these kids met Jackson in the 80s while working at the Helmsley Palace Hotel in New York. He quickly became part of the singer's inner circle, and his family would often spend holidays at Neverland Ranch and travel the world with the King of Pop. Dude and his wife and his four kids were traveling the world with Michael Jackson.
4: Yeah.
3: That'd be pretty intoxicating.
4: Oh, my gosh.
3: When you're just a regular working stiff.
4: Yeah, I remember hearing about this family. Are they aware it's, I'm channeling the beloved listener right now. Are they aware it's 2026? Where you been?
3: Yeah. And this movie's out. That's gotta play a role. It's got to play a role, the fact that
4: they
3: the
4: got pissed off enough and offended enough that they thought he ought to be brought to heel for abusing us sexually for years.
3: Or they thought it would have a bigger splash because part of the getting money to make it go away is how much attention it gets. Gets more attention with that movie out.
4: Not a crazy argument.
3: One of the siblings, Eddie, 43 now, recalled on the broadcast that he met the Thriller singer when he was only 2, when Jackson began visiting the family's New York home on late nights unannounced. So Michael Jackson, why is my phone ringing?
5: It's Michael. Can I come over? Yee-hoo!
1: You ignorant fool.
5: Says you.
3: He'd visit the home unannounced, just show up late at night.
4: Knock, knock, knock, knock.
3: It's me.
4: Cool, MJ.
3: Can I come in?
5: The biggest star on the planet says, I was just passing by. Can I come by? Can I come in? I guess you say yes.
3: Let me text my son here real quick. This is
4: ridiculous. Stand by, everybody. Stand by. Important family business. Oh, wait a minute. We haven't. Okay, still standing by, waiting for word of Katie having a baby. If you weren't listening earlier, Katie called in from the delivery room to give us an update. If you missed it, it was heartwarming. Grab it via podcast, Armstrong and Getty On Demand. You should subscribe. Downloads automatically.
3: So back to Michael Jackson.
4: Yes.
3: So he'd show up at night. Home videos show the outlet captured Jackson's chimpanzee Bubbles charming the children during one visit.
4: Oh, before it ripped their arms off. Well, I was thinking about it. You know, I'm not a big pop music fan, but
3: I like Michael Jackson's music now more than I did in the 80s. For some reason, Thriller never grabbed me.
4: Really?
3: But my kids are kind of into it, and I've listened to it more in my amazing stereo in my car.
4: Yeah.
3: And it's pretty catchy.
4: Yeah, yeah.
3: It's pretty good.
4: The production is great. Quincy Jones, right? But I was going to say, you know, if my dad had befriended Mick Jagger or something.
3: Right.
4: And Mick had swing by. I'm not going to attempt to do my Mick. It's not good. And it's like, yeah, it's passing by. What's going on? You guys still up? I'd be like, come on in, Mick.
3: We're going on a world tour. You want to go with us?
4: Yes.
3: You'd be telling your dad, geez, we got to go. We have school. Who cares?
4: School, shut up.
3: We're going to travel around. Yeah, exactly. That's a good way to put it.
4: Yeah.
3: The star wooed the children, all 4 of them, Eddie, Aldo, Dominic, and another one that I can't pronounce, by taking them on lavish trips on his private jet on tour with him and to meet world diplomats. Here's the king of Zimbabwe.
4: Welcome, children. I assume he sounds like James Earl Jones, the King of Zimbabwe.
3: The superstar's luxury gifts, however, were merely a facade for the decades of alleged grooming and sexual abuse that followed. My parents were young. For them to have such a big celebrity want to be friends with them, they definitely felt special, and so did we. He made us feel like we're his family, his kids, everything. The Cascio siblings claimed the campaign of abuse occurred over 25 years, including at Jackson's Neverland Ranch and during the world tours. When you have the biggest superstar in the world in the 80s wants to be your friend, you're very vulnerable. Eddie claimed that Jackson, here's where we start, this is not for your kids to hear, okay?
4: Oh, this
3: starts to get pretty, I've never heard this stuff before, and we've done a lot of Jackson's segments in the years. Eddie claimed that Jackson started molesting him when he was 11 during the 93 Dangerous tour, abusing him every night while the two shared a bed and well into his adulthood. That's when my world started to change. We were on tour, and that's when Michael started to get closer, started rubbing me on my legs. I was sitting on his lap, and that's when the first kiss happened, where he kissed me on the lips. Several of the siblings said Jackson had them participate in a disturbing game called the Booty Rumble.
4: Oh, boy.
3: We're going to play Booty Rumble now.
4: Oh!
3: Well, what are the rules of Booty Rumble?
4: Golly.
3: Well.
4: Oh, boy.
3: He would lay on top of me with my genitals up against his while he would shake and he would kind of push up against me.
4: Oh, boy.
3: This is called the Booty Rumble. Okay, now prepare yourself for this.
4: Oh, my. There's more?
3: Oh, this is, yeah, way past the Booty Rumble. He would also drink my urine.
4: Well.
3: And tell me, this is how much I love you. I'm maybe 12 years old at this time. Like, I'm a child who's seeing a grown man do this, Dominic said. Aldo, the youngest of the siblings, said Jackson began molesting him while the two lay in bed together and played video games. He just pulled down my shorts and started giving me oral sex. And he'd say right away, doesn't this feel good? See, I love you. I love you.
4: Wow.
3: And one of them said, the fact that he was willing to drink my urine made me think he must really love me. I don't know if that's the way I'd react as a 10-year-old.
4: Well, I don't know because it didn't happen. You got a trusted friend explaining it to you, and you think, I have no experience of this in the world. You have no idea how you'd react.
3: Yeesh. Had never heard this one before. The siblings added that Jackson supplied them with prescription drugs and alcohol at a young age, including Jesus juice, which we've heard about before in documentaries and that sort of stuff, which was actually wine, and Disney juice, which was hard liquor. What are you in the mood for, a little Jesus juice or Disney juice? Been a long day.
4: What Jesus juice pairs well with this ribeye?
3: You know what? It's been a long week. Had a math test. Hit me with the Disney juice. He gave me Xanax and Vicodin at 11 years old and told me I'd be floating. I would love it. The Cascio siblings also alleged that the megastar instilled fear in them by training them for interrogation by their police and parents, causing the kids to be adamant that nothing abnormal was happening to them. Wow, that's an interesting detail.
4: Wow.
3: He was training them in case anybody came along and asked questions. Okay, the pushback is that the Jackson estate says this is just a money grab by a family that thinks they can get money after this.
4: Mm.
3: Notably, these shakedown attempts come more than 15 years after Jackson's death, thus carrying no risk of being sued for defamation, the state said.
4: Yeah.
3: Which
4: yeah.
3: could be true.
4: It absolutely could be. So, you know, I'm not going to draw a direct line because it would be disturbing. But if you're a parent and you go, I don't mean to the grocery store, I mean you're gone, who's going to raise your children? 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
3: Who's thirsty? I've got something for you.
4: Oh, boy. Oh,
3: okay,
4: oh,
3: is this Jesus juice, Disney juice, or your urine? I'd really like to know which.
4: Oh, Jesus juice before Disney juice, just fine. Disney, that's too cumbersome.
3: Oh, my God. Let's hope this isn't true. I hope it's a cash grab and none of that happened. God dang it.
1: This BS. They made it up.
4: If it's a cash grab, that's despicable too, but in a different way.
3: Oh, yeah.
4: Cons, I get.
3: Yeah, and children weren't abused.
4: Right.
3: Would we not hear until now, all these years later, about the urine stuff, if that was a thing he did? Surely not, right?
4: No.
3: Hey, Macaulay!
4: Again, why would you wait this long?
3: Yeah.
4: I mean, they couldn't have been betting on, I'll bet there'll be a movie come out.
3: Right.
4: And it'll end before his accusations, and that's when we'll pounce. Now,
3: yeah, you're right. And when he was in the court in Los Angeles, and that was the time to strike, if you had this story. Right?
4: Yeah.
3: This doesn't smell like
4: bourbon. Oh, now. I will be using the term booty rumble with my wife, though.
3: Okay, stay tuned.
1: You ignorant fool.
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1: Some of you did not like our Michael Jackson segment. We just to report the news. We can't control the news flow.
2: Certainly not. Yeah. So on a totally different topic, and I started on this earlier, I wanted to finish it up. Interesting response to the random stabbing of Jews in London after a Somali-born British man rampaged through a heavily Jewish London neighborhood, stabbed two Jewish men. There's Mehdi Hassan, who runs the very successful Zitio news organization in Britain, arguing that violence is bad, but the real issue is the Jews. Quote, it becomes more complicated because, of course, many people in the Jewish community do support Israel, and that becomes a problem. I think we need to be able to have these conversations, but at the same time, all agreeing that violence is never a solution. And as the Free Press

0: based on which way the wind blows. I particularly appreciate that you don't feel a need to knee-jerk support or reject everything someone on the right, especially President Trump or the left, does just on the basis of team spirit. If only more voices in the broadcasting podcast world would be so rational. And then they make points about candidates openly running on anti-Semitism, several in Michigan and at least one in Florida.
1: All Democrats, though?
0: Yeah. Mm-hmm. Second, they point out it's important to understand that Jews are the canary in the coal mine. When society starts blaming and scapegoating its Jews, the entire society is in danger. This is a historical reality. So this is not so much about Jews being in danger. As Mark Twain noted, the Romans, Greeks, Persians all came and made a loud noise and are gone, and the tiny persecuted Jewish nation survived somehow. It's Western society at stake. I've heard other people, Peggy Noonan's written about how when you see anti-Semitism on the rise, that's a symptom of sickness in a society. Then, for some reason, they point out a handful of Jewish people who've done terrible things and that, hey, look, we hate them too. They're pieces of garbage. So please don't judge the entire Jewish people by the actions of a few. I don't think people do. They look for excuses to hate people they already hate. And then they talk about how it's scary just to go and come and go from synagogues and schools and stuff. So the vast, vast majority of Jewish people are proud to fly the flag of our country and are proactively involved in building its economy. We marry young, build families. We're happy to have jobs and pay taxes. And if we're fortunate enough, we build businesses that employ dozens, hundreds of thousands of employees and pay them fair wages so they can support their families. What the hell is going on? Yeah. And they thank us again. Sure, it's the right thing to do. My God.
1: I don't know. I didn't put any thought into it. It's just...
0: Try not to align with evil is a good policy.
1: Yeah, I don't know how you do what Tucker and now Megyn Kelly do. I really don't know how you do that. If you miss a segment, get our podcast, Armstrong and Getty, on demand.
2: Armstrong and Getty.
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6: I'm Steve Kathan. Inflation has jumped 3.8%, fastest climb in 3 years. The government says consumer prices are going up because of energy costs linked to the war in Iran. CBS's Mugo Odigwe.
7: A White House spokesperson responded to the new data saying President Trump has always been clear about the temporary disruptions the war with Iran would cause. The statement goes on to say the administration remains laser focused on delivering growth and affordability for Americans.
6: Well, CBS's Jill Schlesinger has more on the April numbers.
8: Gas is up 28.4% from a year ago. And one area that bears watching is electricity, which was up 2.1% month over month. That's up 6.1% from a year ago, perhaps due to the big demand for electricity for these new AI data centers. This report, combined with last week's jobs report, puts the Federal Reserve in a position where they're unlikely to lower interest rates anytime soon.
6: Pentagon officials revealed today the cost of the Iran war now tops $29 billion. Defense Secretary Hegseth testifying on Capitol Hill.
9: The $1.5 trillion budget request put forward by the president will build upon the historic $1 trillion FY26 top line and will continue to reverse the 4 years of underinvestment and mismanagement of the Biden administration.
6: The search for Savannah Guthrie's missing mother, Nancy, has now been going on for 100

0: 100 days. CBS's Anna Schechter says a strand of DNA is being tested by the FBI.
1: They're taking that partial DNA that they have determined is not Nancy Guthrie's, is not anybody who worked at the home, is not any family member, and they are trying to find in genealogy company websites a partial DNA match. That is painstaking work.
0: Well, two companies linked to the ship that hit the Key Bridge 2 years ago in Baltimore, causing the deadly collapse, have been indicted on criminal charges. U.S. Attorney Kelly Hayes.
2: The indictment alleges that if the dolly had been using the proper fuel supply pumps, then the vessel would have regained power in time.
0: CBS's Michael Wallace reports the maker of a weight loss drug is touting a new higher dose.
3: Novo Nordisk says its new weekly 7.2 milligram injection of Wegovy, which launched in the U.S. last month, helps certain patients lose 15% of their weight after 6 months, before going on to lose a total of 28% after a year and a half. Prior to the new dose, the largest had been 2.4 milligrams, which helped patients lose 18% of their weight.
0: And checking Wall Street, right now the Dow is down 195 points. This is CBS News.
4: It's one of the most successful law and justice programs in television history that continues to uncover the truth 48 hours, Saturday on CBS and streaming on Paramount+.
5: 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I've been surfing here since I was a kid. 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
7: Lieutenant Pete Maverick Mitchell is celebrating a milestone, and you're invited to the party.
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0: The red carpet's been rolled out at the 79th Cannes Film Festival in the south of France. The French Riviera hosting 12 days of nonstop world premieres, opening with the new film The Electric Kiss, and an honorary award to the Lord of the Rings director Peter Jackson. I'm Steve Kathan, CBS News.
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7: Grace! Hello, everyone, and welcome back to the Grace Curley Show. It is Tuesday, and President Trump is off to China. He's off to China to meet Xi Jinping. I just learned today on Fox that it's actually, I keep saying Xi Jinping, it's Xi. And now I feel dumb. And the guy said a lot of people do it, but Trump...
3: Wait, what have you been saying? Xi?
7: Xi.
3: Yeah, Xi.
7: Xi.
3: Xi Jinping.
7: And the person on TV made the comment that Trump never messes that up. That's one thing he's very good at. Xi.
26: President Xi. Xi.
7: Yeah, and he's bringing Marco Rubio. Did you see, Taylor? He's bringing Marco today. That's a big deal because good. Marco...
3: Didn't he just get back from the Vatican? This guy, give him some rest.
7: No. That's what Marco said about Air Force One. He puts the blanket over his head and he just hopes that Trump walks by and doesn't disturb him. That Trump picks up on the hint. Trump doesn't strike me as the kind of guy who, if he saw you napping, he'd be like, oh, you know what, let him get his Z's. He strikes me as the kind of guy who'd go, hey, wake up. I need you to help me with this true social.
26: Look at this loser sleeping. It's no sleep, no sleep. We do no sleep on Air Force One.
7: And Marco, the reason that I bring that up is that Marco's actually been sanctioned by the CCP. And so right there, it's a bit of a power move to say, you didn't want me to bring this guest to the wedding. You said my boyfriend's a loser and he can't come to the wedding. I'm bringing him anyway. And what are you going to do about it? You're going to kick us both out? So Trump will be bringing Marco, and that's not his only guest, Taylor. He's bringing a lot of people with him. He's got a big entourage for this trip. He's bringing CEOs like Elon Musk and Tim Cook and Larry Fink, to name a few. I think the total, I read today that it's 16 people who are coming with him, 16 business execs total that will be joining him for this summit. Obviously, on the docket, we've got trade and tariffs and, of course, Iran, all major topics expected to be discussed. And I never feel bad for the mainstream media, because you never, never should. But I do giggle thinking about how much they must dread these kind of trips. I've heard Caitlin Collins talk about it, like the trips to Asia, and how, unlike other presidents who would like sleep on the way there or try, they would put on some sort of schedule that would make it a little less painful, the jet lag when you got there. She said Trump's just up the whole plane ride there, the whole trip, the whole plane ride back. And so everyone, get ready. I hope you all got your rest because you're going to hit the ground running and there's no doubt about it. Now, there could be some critical developments regarding the conflict in the Middle East, depending on how much the summit pans out, you know, how good or productive of a meeting it is, and really depending on if she sees more of an advantage of letting the instability that this conflict is causing in the U.S. with gas prices, we got the CPI numbers today, if he looks at that as more of a boon to China, or if he's looking at the economic downsides that, don't kid yourself, they're facing them too. When you consider that half of their crude oil goes through the Strait of Hormuz, there's no doubt that this is painful for them as well. But does that push him towards saying, let's have a bit of a tactical partnership, even if it's temporary, even if it's just for the time being, to move this thing along? I don't know what that looks like. I don't know if... And also, there's a very good chance... I was talking to Howie about this today, and I didn't consider this. Trump's there till Friday. Because the way he was talking yesterday, Taylor... I'm going to pull the plug. Or he didn't say I'm going to pull the plug. He said they're on life support. I said pull the plug. I'm team pull that plug. Enough with these mullahs. They are stalling. They're deflecting. They're giving you the runaround. Enough is enough.
1: And I was kind of watching him. And I'm like, okay, so you're saying they're crazy. You're saying that the response, the deal you gave them was awful and you hated it. You didn't even finish reading it. And then you went on to talk about how bad the Obama's deal was. Then what are we doing? Like, let's move here. What's the hesitation?
2: Yank it like you're starting a mower.
1: And what I've been discussing with some people is that maybe perhaps the reason, Taylor, that he's talking about, I'm done with this, it's 1%, the ceasefire's on life support, perhaps we're looking at something over the weekend, because he doesn't land back in the U.S. till Friday, and you're not doing this stuff when you're in China. Unless you really, I don't know what the rules are as far as resuming combat operations or military operations, but I think it's a little bit frowned upon to be doing it when you're not in the United States.
4: I've heard you say this before, though.
1: Is not
4: any aspersions on you, but it's just
1: famous last words.
4: We've all been through this before. This talks break down, ceasefire is looking very dicey, and weekend is coming up going, oh, well, let's see what happens over the weekend.
1: 100%.
4: Trump likes to do stuff on the weekend.
1: Yeah, like he's giving them so much patience, and I'm giving him so much patience, is what you're saying. You've heard me.
4: It's very cyclical.
1: Yeah. No, I agree with you on that. I thought you meant that you heard me say before that the reason he's going to wait till Friday is because you don't do these things when you're on a trip.
4: No, I
1: never thought about that. And so I talked to Howie, and then I did see it percolating on Twitter where people were like, hey, this is what I think is going to happen. He's going to wait for the markets to close Friday. I don't know. We shall see. It's a lot of to be determined when it comes to not just the China summit, how it goes with these execs, but also with Iran. Now, I do have some really good news for everyone, and it's that the FAFO maximum warfare that the Dems keep waging on us, every day I wake up to this maximum warfare.
5: Good news, everyone!
1: It's going swimmingly. If this is their maximum warfare, I know I've always given them a hard time, this rhetoric that they throw out. It always sounds so violent. It always sounds like they want to hurt us. I didn't realize that when they say things like bleep around and find out, when they say things like maximum warfare, what they really mean is they're trying to give us 14 seats in the House. And I just want to say thank you, because Alabama has officially been given the green light from the Supreme Court to redraw their congressional maps ahead of 2026. And it's just important to be thankful and to acknowledge the people in your life who are owed a debt of gratitude. This stuff doesn't just happen. It takes a special kind of moron like Hakeem Jeffries.
12: F around and find out.
1: To make these things happen. And so to Hakeem, I just want to say thank you. We appreciate it. You know, keep up the good work. I've always said he's useless. I've always said he doesn't get anything done. I've always said that, you know, he's an idiot. And it turns out he can be very useful when he's doing things like this. So just keep going. Now, because if it weren't for his commitment to this, Taylor, his commitment to these bad choices, we wouldn't be looking at this. A potential gain of 14 seats every day I wake up. Here's a new one. Here's a new one. We're working on this. It's all Hakeem. He should be very proud of himself. Yesterday in Boston, and I am bringing on the Mass Daily News in the next hour to go over some of the details here, but I want to get it started now. A terrifying incident on Memorial Drive in Cambridge. There's so many people in this area, a lot of college kids in this area. Yesterday was a very nice day as well. This could have been so much worse. This could have been it was a disaster, but it could have been so much worse. Tyler Brown, 46 years old, armed with a semi-automatic rifle, starts spraying rounds into oncoming traffic, and he hit two people who were now in critical condition. And luckily, a state trooper was nearby, which doesn't surprise me. Like I said, this is very, very high traffic, a lot of college kids, a lot of the Museum of Fine Arts is nearby. You got a lot of stuff going on in that area, so it doesn't shock me that there was a state trooper. A Marine was also nearby, packing heat, and both the state trooper and the Marine were able to strike this guy, were able to shoot him, and this shooter's now in the hospital. But I said to Taylor, I said, that kind of surprises me. But I think I'm naive in that sense where, depending on where I am and how liberal it is, I'm like, there's probably no one here. There's probably no one here who's armed. But I think that's just the way I look at it, I think I'd actually be shocked to see how many people are. Sometimes I'll be in a crowded area, Taylor, and I get a little jittery or something. Something's like, something doesn't feel right. And I'll look around and I'll be looking at people. And I'm like, I don't think anyone here is packing heat.
4: Unless you're at a very liberal-centric event in the greater Boston area.
1: You think in this city there's more people than you guess?
4: Yes. I think that people are more alert, especially I myself, when I go into the city, I'm packing.
1: If I go to
4: the grocery store, I'm packing.
1: I love that.
4: Yeah.
1: Because I think people like you are the ones who do tend to make a difference in these situations where it's like someone, yeah, could there be a state trooper? Yeah. In this case, there was, thank God. But there's also situations where there's no cop around and you're just relying on someone there with their own gun to step in and do the right thing.
4: If you're in a generally populated area and it's not based off of, oh, it's just this ideal because this event is happening. If it's just general population and it's heavily populated, I think your chances are pretty good that somebody around you is armed.
1: Now we got to talk about this guy. And, you know, I watch a lot of, I don't as much anymore since I had kids, because my husband was like, I don't think all these true crime docs are good for you. You might want to rein it in a little bit. So instead, I watch documentaries on John Williams, the music guy, Taylor. Very cool.
4: John Williams, the composer?
1: Yeah.
4: The music man.
1: I was watching one the other night. That's good, though. It's like uplifting. You can get through it, you know? It's not, I was watching all these true crime things. It's so dark. Someone killed someone. And
4: there's a doc on John Williams?
1: Yeah, it's on Disney Plus.
4: Oh, I'll have to check it out.
1: That man doesn't know how to not make a hit.
4: Just a lot of bangers.
1: Banger after banger after
4: Jaws,
1: banger.
4: Jaws, Close Encounters of the Third Kind, Star Wars, E.T., Jurassic Park, E.T.,
1: Harry Potter,
4: Indiana Jones. Oh, my God. Home Alone. Yep. Home Alone slaps.
1: It's just unbelievable. I haven't finished it yet because my daughter was like, I don't want to watch this. And, you know how that goes. But I've gone off the true crime. But the reason I bring up the true crime is because oftentimes when there's some horrible event, they'll go to the family or they'll go to someone of the murderer's friend from elementary school. And it's always the same thing. Like, I never would have seen this coming. He was such a nice boy. You know, we never would have saw that this would be the way. And you always think, maybe every once in a while someone has a mental break, and yeah, you wouldn't have predicted it. I would say that's pretty rare, but I'll give it to people some of the time that can happen. You know when it's not the case, though, Taylor? You know when you're not saying to yourself, who would have ever thought? Is when a guy who in 2020 shot at two Boston cops in the South End, and then when he was being thrown in jail, when the assistant district attorney asked the judge, can you give him 10 to 12 years? And the judge says, yeah, I'm going to give him half that. And you know how it works. You give him half that, and it ends up being way less than half that.
4: Becomes half of the half that.
1: And then that guy, as soon as he's out and on parole, picks up a gun and once again starts shooting at people on Memorial Drive. You know what that is to me?
4: A gun, by the way, that I cannot get right now. As if I walked into a gun shop, I could not buy that gun. I don't think.
1: Maybe we should have Toby on to talk about it. That's when I go, oh, someone could have seen this one coming, right? This isn't... Does this shock people? It's... There are, I guess what I'm trying to say is there are certain things in life that you cannot avoid. Like there are accidents that will happen, and even there are crimes that people are going to do, and maybe there was no way to put them in the system, or maybe it's, you know, you got like the husband who kills his wife, and it's like, what could anyone have done? Like, he seemed like a normal guy. We didn't think he was. But when you have cases like this, where you have the assistant district attorney saying, we really think you should give this guy 12 years. And the judge is still going to go, no, that's okay. Let's give him the 50% discount. What do you think is going to happen? What did anyone in this orbit think was going to happen? You cannot then turn to me and be like, I just really thought there was no warnings. The assistant district attorney's giving you the warning. The warning is, hey, we're in Boston. We love to give people... We love to let people off easy, and even we think he needs 12 years. That's the bellwether. That's the warning. That's the alarm that should be going off. I don't know how these judges, and we're going to talk about this judge, I don't know how these judges look at themselves in the mirror? How do they not feel responsible? And yes, is the guy who's actually spraying the bullets responsible? Yes, he is. But this is the closest I think you get from not being the person to do it. I think the person who's the most responsible is the one who's saying, yeah, let him out in five. Let him out in five. What do you stand to gain from that? You just don't think that you'll ever be on Memorial Drive? Is that what it is? You don't think you'll be in this guy's vicinity, so you don't care that other people will be? It blows my mind. And I maybe someone can make sense of it. It does not make sense to me. If I was a judge, and this is why I wouldn't be a judge, I'd be saying to everybody, max it out. I don't want this on me. Max it out. However long you think, max it out. That's just not how they roll. We'll be right back.
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0: Welcome back, everyone. 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Taylor, what is the poll question, and what are the results thus far?
1: Today's poll question, which you can vote in at gracecurlyshow.com, is what matters most to you when voting for governor? Pro-life versus pro-choice, campaign cash on hand, affordability, or the audit?
0: Well, I think the audit and affordability tie in together, but I'm going to say the audit.
1: If you combine them, it's 55%, but the audit's at 22%. Affordability at 33%. 4% say campaign cash on hand. 40% say pro-life versus
0: pro-choice. Wow, that's very interesting to me. And I just... It's not that I don't care. That's not what I'm trying to say. But I think in Massachusetts, if we're going to have anyone who's going to have a shot at it, at actually winning and beating Maura Healey, it's got to be more about people's bank accounts. Like, you've got to try to reach people who are not going to, are not going to factor that in. They're not going to factor in women's reproductive rights or pro-life or pro-abortion. Whatever euphemism people used to describe it now, that's not going to register with a lot of people.
1: A surrendered issue. Like, that's something that's kind of, it's third rail.
0: And you said you liked how Mike Minogue has been pushing the audit and like how he's kind of going after that giant chunk of people who agree with us on something.
1: That's kind of what swayed me to Minogue's camp. And because I waited till I heard all of the candidates until I made my decision of who I was going to support for the convention. They all came to my town and they all spoke. And, you know, Keneally in short sleeve, kind of the same guy, except short sleeve had hair. Minogue came in and he immediately asked, how many of you voted for the audit? And everybody's hand went up. He said, that's how we win. 72% of the state, not 72% of Republicans in the state, 72% of the state voted for the audit. And the person that is holding it up is Maura Healey and her administration. And that's our road to victory.
0: Yeah. And if you see an opportunity like that, if you go, whoa, there's this massive thing we all agree on, I could be the one to make it happen. That, I think, is the best road to go.
1: Now, he was asked about his personal feelings on abortion. He said he's Catholic and pro-life. Great. He didn't lie about that in order to gain points with anybody. But that was never a campaign issue until his opponent brought it up. And now it's a campaign issue, which
0: and
1: is
0: now
1: stupid.
0: The other Republicans, short sleeve, the other Republican is the one who's dinging him for it.
1: Yeah, that's something Maura Healey would do.
0: We can talk more about that. We'll be right back. Stay with us. Don't go anywhere.
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5: CBS News brief. Inflation has surged 3.8%, fastest climb in 3 years. CBS's Kelly O'Grady says the government links some of it to the war in Iran.
6: It means that prices are rising faster than they were before. It's mainly driven by the higher energy costs.
5: Democrats at a House hearing pushed Defense Secretary Hegseth for more clarity on the war in Iran.
7: Certainly in this setting, we wouldn't reveal what the next step may be, considering the gravity of

0: the mission that the president is undertaking to ensure that Iran never has a nuclear bomb.
1: Officials now say the war has cost $29 billion. Two companies linked to the ship that struck and brought down the Key Bridge in Baltimore 2 years ago have been indicted. The FBI's Jimmy Paul.
2: They falsely claimed the ship was in good working order and then lied to investigators about their actions when they were questioned.
1: Six workers on the bridge died when it collapsed. CBS News Brief. I'm Steve Kathan.
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4: Hi, Mark Keeley here with Lieutenant Caitlin Bohannon of the Keene Area Salvation Army, and we're together this month to focus on camp coming up this summer. 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
4: So if folks want to find out more information, how do they do that?
5: They can call 603-352-0607.
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7: You know what's a good question? Not a poll question, Taylor, because I like our poll question today, and it's doing pretty well, if I do say so myself. But a good question, when you have a case like what we saw yesterday on Memorial Drive, is what should happen to judges as far as their careers go? Like, should there be some consequence for doing your job so poorly? Because think about being a judge. What is your job? It's to showcase good judgment and to give people these punishments that fit the crime and to try to kind of figure out what you think is appropriate, to use your judicious, is it judicious prudence? Is that what they call it? I don't know. But it's the word is judge. It's supposed to have good judgment. And if you are so bad at your job, because any other job, if my big job is like, hey, you gotta decide X or Y or Z, whatever it is, and I fail, then typically, if it's a really bad outcome, I'm talking really bad, someone spraying bullets on Memorial Drive bad, then typically somebody says, you're fired. You're not doing this anymore. What I saw yesterday was a lot of people, Dave Portnoy, I think, actually put this out there, is like, this woman should be in jail. I don't know if, I know that's not possible, but it does make you think, like, should there be a consequence for failing so badly at what the one thing you're really supposed to do, which is you're supposed to hand out the time frame of how long this person needs to be in prison. Is there a chance this person can be rehabilitated? You know, do we need to crack down on throw the book at them or should we ease up? Do you? And if the advice you're getting from the state is, hey, this guy should be in for 12 years and you're so out to lunch, you're so incompetent that your knee jerk is to go, no, let's give it 5 or 6. Let's give him 5 or 6. There does seem like there should be some follow-up, or at least a public shaming, which I guess is what we're doing right now.
8: So here's the devil's advocate argument to that. So what if he did serve the full 12 years? Would he have still done what he did?
7: That's a very good question.
8: To which I say this is why we need to bring back mental institutions.
7: I don't disagree.
8: Okay.
7: There's got to be somewhere. And I'm not talking Sky.
8: This guy and the judge could both serve together.
7: Yeah. Yeah. I'm not talking... Well, they are trying to build them those nice condos in L.A.
8: Oh, yeah.
7: The homeless and the mentally unstable. Technically, you could say that's a mental institution. It's a place where they're all going to be. But yeah, no, I don't disagree. I want to read some of the details on this, and then people can chime in. Because this is really, again, you can't look at me and say, we had no one could have seen this one coming. It says, Tyler Brown, 46, was on parole when prosecutors and police say he walked into the middle of Memorial Drive on Monday afternoon and started spraying a semi-automatic rifle into oncoming traffic. He fired an estimated 50 to 60 rounds, hit at least a dozen vehicles, a USPS mail truck, and a string of passenger cars, and put two innocent men driving in separate cars into critical life-threatening condition. What ended the rampage was not only law enforcement. A state trooper engaged Brown in the middle of the road, so did a passing motorist, a former United States Marine carrying a lawful Massachusetts license to carry. Both opened fire, both struck him. Brown went down on Memorial Drive with multiple gunshot wounds to the extremities and is now being held under guard at a hospital. It's amazing how quickly they took out this threat, given the fact that he's walking this long strip along Memorial Drive. And like I opened with, but I do think it's worth reiterating here, this could have been so much worse. And I'm heartbroken for those two people in critical condition. I'm praying for them, and I hope they make a recovery. But when you think about all the foot traffic in this area, when you think about all the people who are going out with their kids to go to a museum or, you know, to visit their son in college, there's a million people in that area. The fact that this guy was taken out by two people, a state trooper and a Marine who happened to be there and knew how to act, is a miracle, really. It could have been a disaster. What Brown was on parole for is the part nobody in Cambridge wants to hear. This is from the Mass Daily News, who they'll be joining us at 1:30. 5 years ago, Brown emptied 13 rounds from a 40 caliber Glock at two Boston police officers in the South End. The Suffolk District Attorney's Office asked the bench for 10 to 12 years in state prison. The bench gave him 5 to 6. To go back to what you were saying, Taylor, because I always think about this too. It's like, I always think I wouldn't be a good judge for the opposite reason. I'd be doing the Parks and Rec. Straight to jail. Jail for life. Like every single person. Well, he ran a red light. Well, I don't want to be responsible if the next time he runs a red light, he kills someone. So put him in jail for jail? Life.
9: Right away. No trial, no nothing. Right to jail. Right to jail. Right away.
7: Everything what my mom says when she sees graffiti. My mom's got all these great ideas for if she were mayor for the day or president for the day or, you know, all these different things.
8: Does she even give Spencer Pratt's 3-week grace period?
7: No. She says graffiti. You catch someone doing graffiti, 1 year in prison. One year in prison. And she goes, and next time they want to do graffiti, that's fine. But they'll think about it.
8: Nice.
7: Gene's tough. Okay? Everything would be running a lot smoother. Might be a little bit bleak out there, but it'd be smoother if she were in charge. People
8: my edicts would be a little more nuanced. No buying scratch tickets before 10 a.m., like while everybody's in line to pay for gas and get their coffee for the day.
7: Oh, interesting.
8: Yeah, not doing it. I don't want, you can't stand there handing in your scratchers and then getting more scratchers or Keno, whatever, out of that. Drive-thrus, coffee only. Maximum of 2 drinks per vehicle. And selective menu, no frou-frou drinks before 10 a.m.
7: Some of those drinks, it looks like Black Mirror.
8: Yeah.
7: Unicorn Razzle Dazzle Purple Slurple.
8: But anyway, we're distracting you.
7: I love it. Whenever you distract me, I'm like, yes, let's do this thing. Yeah, so, but Taylor, one of the things you were saying was what if she had given the 12 years? At least then she could have said, they recommended 12 years. That was the recommendation. And I did the max that was recommended to me. At least then she'd have a little bit of wiggle. She doesn't have to say, well, they did tell me 12 would be appropriate, and I gave them 5.
8: Right.
7: That's where I'm like, someone's giving you the option of, you're not going to look like a bad guy. You're just going to look like a normal person who's not, you know, who's not insane. And instead you do the insane thing. The bench gave him 5 to 6. He served less than 5 and was paroled. And at 1:30 p.m. Monday, he was back behind a rifle, this time pointed at strangers in their car. Cambridge PD's own public safety statement described the two struck drivers as innocent individuals suffering life-threatening injuries and assured residents there was no ongoing danger to the public. Brown faces several charges, beginning with two counts of armed assault with intent to murder. More are expected. Now, in 2020, so it was May of 2020, near Mass Ave in Chester Park in the South End, Brown opened up on two Boston police officers responding to a man with a gun call. He fired 13 rounds from a 40 Glock. The officers returned fire. Nobody was hit. Not the officers, not Brown, not a bystander. Again, miracle. The first time around that nobody was killed by this guy. And now we've got the second time, and he shouldn't have even been there in the first place. Around 12:30, Boston cops went to Brown's Dorchester address. His parole officer had reported earlier that day that Brown had made a suicidal statement and an officer safety bulletin went out with the photograph below. He wasn't home. An hour later, witnesses on Memorial Drive were watching a man in a dark hoodie and beanie raise a long gun and open fire on a random vehicle near the River Street intersection. A guy holding a rifle, a semi-automatic rifle, he just started shooting out of nowhere. That was a mobile station worker. A dozen vehicles were eventually struck, D.A. Ryan said. At least one driver crashed amid the chaos. So did a motorist. So now we're finding out, again, Mass Daily News, very good source for these things, about the judge. Janet L. Sanders. Sanders is the judge who, in August 2021, sentenced Brown, the same man now charged with the Cambridge shooting, to 5 to 6 years in state prison after Brown opened fire on two Boston police officers in the South End in May 2020. Suffolk Assistant District Attorney Andrew Kettlewell asked Sanders in open court for 10 to 12 years plus 5 years probation. She handed down half the years and bolted on a mental health evaluation. Brown served less than five. Sanders has been a jurist for 28 years. Her JAMS biography, where she now mediates high-stakes commercial disputes from private practice, calls her the gold standard. Huh. I wonder if this... Does this affect her gold standard? Does this ding up the gold standard at all? The Boston Police Patrolmen's Association posted its own verdict Monday night. Talk about a ball drop. The fact that the judicial system thought it prudent to show leniency to a wannabe cop killer 5 years ago is not only the definition of insanity, but an undeniable insult to those who put their lives on the line every day. I'm friends with a lot of Boston cops, and they were all posting this on Instagram. They were all reposting the Mass Daily News. And it's crazy, too, because think about the other story that we have of the Boston cop who's now being charged for defending himself and his partner from a psycho who was carjacking a woman. These are your options. It's like, all right, so we avoid getting killed by this guy the first time around so that you can let him out so he can try to kill more people the second time around. He didn't end up killing the state trooper in the second case, but if he had, I don't think there's a lot of people in these positions of power who care about these cops, who care about the fact that, hey, if we can avoid, they're already dealing with really dangerous circumstances. If we have a man here who we know wanted to kill two cops in the South End, we should probably keep him locked up as long as possible. Because there's enough nuts out there that if we have a known nut, we don't need to put him back out on the street for these cops to deal with. I feel for the Boston cops. They get no support. They get no support, whether it be from the legal system, whether it be from the mayor. It must be incredibly frustrating, and if you're the spouse of a Boston cop, it must be incredibly scary.
8: They endorsed Wu back in 2025, by the way, the Patrolmen's Association.
7: I know. That's why I didn't have that guy from the Patrolmen's Association when we were talking about the other officer.
8: Mm-hmm.
7: Because he made a couple good points in front of the microphone about Mayor Wu and how all these other cops showed up in his defense, showed up to court that day. And he was making good points, but I said, I can't have this guy on. You guys supported Wu. You supported Wu. It's hard for me. You can say something that sounds really good, and I'm on your side, but it doesn't. I can't square that. Is it square that circle or circle that square? Square that circle. About how you you were the one telling me that I should be supporting Wu. And now you're the one telling me how bad Wu is. I know how bad she is. And you should have known how bad she is. You have way more. I don't even live in the city of Boston, so it's not like convincing me one way or the other. But if you're the head of the Boston Patrolmen's Union or Association or whatever it's called, you should be way more privy to just how bad she is than I am. Because you have a lot more skin in the game. You're the ones who are going to have to deal with her and deal with her support or lack thereof. And yeah, so it's so I don't feel bad for the union guy, but I do feel bad for the actual cops.
8: I get they're in a position, though. I mean, you kind of have to, especially when she didn't really have much competition this past election. You know, Kraft and the other guy, and so you're in a rock against a hard place. It's not tenable to go out and say, I'm not going to endorse Wu when she's obviously going to be the reelected incumbent. You're going to want her support, but it's a catch-22.
7: I was blanking on his name, by the way. It's the Boston cops, Nicholas O'Malley, the one who got a lot of support from his fellow cops who showed up to support him. But yeah, and it's also, Taylor, the rank and file, they don't support Wu. They don't have a say. You know, I know this. I know a little bit about how these unions and everything work, and it's like the person at the top makes the decision, and most of the people that are actually working there, who have to go out every day and do these jobs, they're not buying any of this. They're just, you know, along for the ride. Everybody's talking about weight loss injections because the results are so dramatic. They work by lowering blood sugar and reducing appetite. So what if... Oh, and one other thing I want to mention. You think there'd be more coverage of this if there's a white guy on Memorial Drive? I do kind of think that's a part of this story. It's hard for me not to think this would be a bigger deal. I've seen Fox covering it, but I'm not seeing a lot of other places cover it. And it does seem to me that that could be part of why this is so hush-hush, is that this is a black man and not a white man. If this was a white man with a rifle in Massachusetts shooting at traffic.
8: Definitely, round-the-clock coverage, breaking news alerts across every station, helicopters in the air. But no, just a couple of local stations, maybe Fox, maybe, I don't know, even Newsmax is covering it. But yeah, you're right.
7: Everybody's talking about weight loss injections because the results are so dramatic. They work by lowering blood sugar and reducing appetite. So what if you're looking to lose weight, but you're not interested in painful weekly injections, especially when you hear about some of the intense side effects? Well, luckily, that's where Lean comes in. Lean is a weight loss supplement, and the results are remarkable. Taylor, tell us about the results you're seeing.
8: These GLP-1s, you're not even just hearing about the side effects. You're seeing the side effects. People look kind of freaky when they're done with their GLP-1 injections, and they look like shadows of them for their former selves. It doesn't look healthy. If you want to maintain a healthy look about you and be healthy and look healthy all at the same time, Lean is the way to go. If you're having trouble maybe sticking to your diet, or you're sticking to your diet but it's not doing much, you're at that age where it's just tougher to lose weight, Lean is the answer. You're able to control any cravings that you may have. You're not thinking about food constantly throughout the day, and it's going to help you stay on track by keeping your body running efficiently, doing what it's supposed to do, burning fat that you already have on hand, converting calories into energy more efficiently, and you're going to see those weight loss results in just a matter of, you know, a few weeks. You're starting to feel your clothes fitting better. You're starting to see your profile look a little differently in the mirror. You're starting to see the number come down on the scale, which I've maintained a 15-pound weight loss with Lean over the past couple of months, and I look forward to losing even more as the summer goes on. So I'm very much looking forward to what Lean has in store for me, but it's already worked.
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1: Jay Jones. I was on maternity leave when Jay Jones's race was going on, and there was the big scandal of him texting. It was something like he wanted to see Republican kids.
2: Yeah, one of his opponents shot in front of his kids.
1: Got it. Yeah. Nice. Sounds like a nice guy. Not great with spell check, though, Taylor. That's what I'm gathering here. Listen to John Roberts. He's breaking down these appeals that the Democrats are now putting together. They're appealing to SCOTUS about the Virginia referendum. And with all the AI, with all the ChatGPT going on right now, they couldn't figure out how to appeal to the right court. And now I'm hearing online they've also had a couple of misspellings. But this was one of the first mistakes. This is cut four.
3: Tonight, Virginia Democratic leaders are going to the U.S. Supreme Court to try to overturn a state ruling striking down their new gerrymandered congressional map. The 4-3 decision at the Virginia State Court, Supreme Court rather, found that the Democratic-controlled legislature violated the Commonwealth's Constitution by not following clear and simple rules for a public vote on a constitutional amendment. It's unclear tonight whether the Supreme Court will even take up the case.
1: Yikes.
2: Yeah, they sent it to SCOTUS, but the first line said, like, Dear Virginia Supreme Court. So, wrong court, guys. Close. I mean, not that far away.
1: Yeah. And again, the spelling mistakes, we've all been there, but you guys have already put in $70 million into this thing. The least you can do is get a second pair of eyes on it. Get a Taylor

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7: I'm Steve Kathan. Inflation checks in at 3.8% in the latest government look at consumer prices, a three-year high.
8: The report shows consumer prices rose sharply last month amid the U.S. war against Iran. A White House spokesman says President Trump has always been clear about temporary disruptions as a result of Operation Epic Fury. And he says the report reinforces how the president's long-term economic agenda, quote, continues to deliver despite these disruptions. The statement cites declines in drug and hospital costs and real wage growth, and adds the administration remains laser-focused on delivering growth and affordability at home while eliminating Iran's nuclear threat. Linda Kenyon, CBS News, the White House.
7: Authorities now say the man who was struck and killed by a plane taking off at Denver's airport last week intended to end his own life when he scaled a fence and walked onto a runway. They say no note was found and did not specify what led to the conclusion. Two companies linked to the ship that struck and brought down the Key Bridge in Baltimore 2 years ago have been indicted. The FBI's Jimmy Paul.
9: The bridge was struck and collapsed because those who were responsible for the ship's operation deliberately cut corners at the expense of safety.
7: Six workers died in the collapse. No end to the stalemate with Iran. Defense Secretary Hegseth facing Democratic questions today on Capitol Hill.
10: Is the theory...

0: You create more ceasefires or more projects just to evade the War Powers Act?
1: The theory of the entire case is to prevent Iran from having a nuclear weapon.
2: Overseas, Britain's prime minister is trying to hold on to his job.
3: I'm Vicky Barker in London. Keir Starmer has just told his cabinet he will not step down. But after last week's disastrous local election results,
4: it is now time to go.
3: More than 70 Labour Party lawmakers like this one have now called on him to step aside. And those who oppose his resignation...
5: Things may only get worse if there's a change at the top.
3: Hardly a ringing endorsement of a prime minister widely seem to have been ineffective at best. Vicky Barker, CBS News, London.
2: New York's governor is reviewing a bill that would ban potassium bromate in the state. That's a chemical in flour used in bakeries and pizzerias for years. CBS News contributor Dr. Mark Hyman.
6: Pizza and bagels in New York before the 40s had no potassium bromate in it. It makes it more stable, easier to use, and it's sort of a industrial product that's in our food. The problem is it's banned in most other countries, Canada, UK, China, Nigeria.
2: The Senate confirmed Kevin Warsh to be a governor on the Federal Reserve Board. Wall Street right now, a down day for stocks. The Dow is off 31 points. This is CBS News.
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2: The online seller eBay is rejecting an unsolicited $56 billion takeover offer from GameStop, calling that proposal not credible or attractive. On the Health Watch, a vaccine shows promise against an aggressive and incurable brain cancer.
3: In an early clinical trial, participants with glioblastoma had increased immune response and slowed tumor progression after receiving a vaccine. Dr. Albert Kim at the Siteman Cancer Center in St. Louis says this is very exciting. One long-term survivor remains recurrence-free nearly 5 years later.
14: And in the next few iterations of this, I think we're going to see some big benefits for these cancer patients.
3: Dr. Kim says the vaccine is safe for these patients. Jennifer Kuiper, CBS News.
2: 41-year-old NBA superstar LeBron James said last night he's not sure if he'll return for a record 24th season after the Lakers were swept out of the playoffs. Steve Kathan, CBS.
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3: Grace Curley.
4: Yeah, so I was right about the typos here. This is from the Washington Times. Days after producing a Supreme Court motion riddled with typos in their bid to reinstate a gerrymandered congressional map, Virginia Democrats filed a new motion to the high court, this time with an even bigger mistake. Jay Jones, on Monday, asked the U.S. Supreme Court to set aside the Supreme Court ruling last week that struck down the Democrats' map. The emergency motion, however, was erroneously addressed to the Supreme Court of Virginia. And that's what we were just talking about before we went to break. Now, there are a few different stories that I have on my mind, but something that just occurred to me. I was in the green room eating my beef jerky stick. First time I've tried that from the vending machine, Taylor. I take the most risks. If you knew what I'm getting from this vending machine, first time I tried Indian food, vending machine. Delish, by the way. Beef jerky. Sticks of meat.
5: Yeah, they're okay.
4: They're good. It's nice in a pinch. But I'm sitting there eating my beef jerky stick, and I'm looking at the Fox Chiron, and it says Mark Wayne Mullen is coming up at 3 o'clock. And I've been thinking about Mark Wayne Mullen because I'm trying to work on this story about how all these people with old jobs, you know, Mark Wayne Mullen was disparaged by Jimmy Kimmel for being a plumber. Spencer Pratt, now he's in a lot of heat for being a former reality TV star. And it got me thinking, though. I'm like, oh, Mark Wayne Mullen, haven't heard from him in a while, haven't been talking that much lately about DHS. And it occurred to me, Taylor, that every once in a blue moon, you got to take a step back and you got to remember how manufactured these major movements in the Democrat Party are. Like, there was a period of time there where they were foaming at the mouth 24/7 about ICE occupying these cities. We need to get ICE out. And all these crazy Karens were like downloading apps trying to tell them where they could find these ICE agents and block them with their minivans. It was crazy. And then, as soon as it was there, as fast as it came, it left. And you don't really hear about it. And it will drum back up. Like, there'll be a couple weeks, something will happen. They'll tap on that one. They'll spin that wheel, the giant wheel of fortune. And then they'll go, okay, we're back. We're back. We're going to do the ICE stuff again. But it does show you. And I just want to compare it for a second here to the right. Because during the Biden administration, when that border was open, we talked about it. For 4 years. We talked about it nonstop, the border. And you know why? It's not because, like, oh, we're more committed to our fake messaging. It's because it was actually opened. And it was worth talking about every single day. It was the size, the scale, the scope of what was going on was the magnitude of it was big enough for us to focus on it almost every day on this program.
5: And we're still dealing with the consequences.
4: But they'll focus on these stories. And the way you can tell that 90% of the story is either exaggerated or sometimes completely made up is how fast they'll move on to something else and never come back to it. Or come back to it months later when they think they have another hook they can bring you in with. But when it came to Joe Biden's open border, we talked about it round the clock because it was really happening. There was drone footage. There was Bill Malugin. At the southern border, watching people flood in. And I just, when I heard Mark Wayne Mullen's name and I saw it on the screen, I was like, not for nothing. But they were on that for a minute. That was really their raison d'être. That was getting them out of bed every morning, was I'm taking on ICE. ICE out. Give me that pin. Give me that lawn sign. Oh, and another thing I want to mention, because I just brought up Spencer Pratt.
6: Don't open up!
4: I was thinking about all the similarities between Spencer and Trump. And Trump, obviously, the nickname guy, Spencer. Karen Basura is what he's calling her. Karen Basura. And I started thinking about how these two guys are getting so much grief because they used to be reality TV stars. As I mentioned, Mark Waymullen used to be a plumber. Devin Nunes used to be a dairy farmer. And when we listened to that woman yesterday, Taylor, that angry, awful woman from CNN with the high ponytail who's screaming, like, he wants his wife to have a singing career, and he's just in it for the fame. I just want to tell these people, does it ever occur to you that guys like Spencer Pratt and Donald Trump would be more than happy to have kept on doing exactly what they were doing, but the incompetence of this highly exclusive racketeering enterprise known as the political world, those politicians are so inept that you kind of force their hand into joining politics. Follow me here. Spencer Pratt was living in a mansion, or not a mansion, he was living in a very nice house in LA. He was filming hummingbird TikToks, listening to Taylor Swift, making funny Snapchats. He's a big Swiftie. And he was probably filming cameos, and he's trying to boost his wife's singing career. Now she says that. She says that, like, and he's doing all these things, and that didn't work out for him, so now he wants to enter politics. I would argue that Trump and Spencer Pratt, if these politicians, if these dinosaurs who have been doing this for 60 or 70 years could just make it so that, I don't know, your house doesn't burn down, then they would have been fine, Taylor, to say, I don't want any part of this. I like the flashy life. I like to have fun. I want to be an entertainer. I want to do this. I want to do that. I don't really want to walk the halls of Congress. I don't really want to sit in these debate auditorium of a high school and have this debate with somebody. I don't get the vibe from Spencer that he's clamoring to be a part of this club that they all think is, you know, only us geniuses know what it's like to work in politics.
0: Definitely have a weird vibe to you.
4: I don't think they really want to be part of it. I think that because of the sucky job that you guys have done, you've left them no choice. Spencer Pratt probably wants to be filming hummingbirds in his house. But you know what the problem is with that? His house burnt down. So now he's looking around going, maybe I should try this because it doesn't seem like everybody else. The only thing I'm trying to say is, if you guys even did a halfway decent job, I think a lot of these people who you disparage for having other jobs before they got into public life would have been more than happy to stay as the dairy farmer or to stay as the plumber or to stay as the reality TV star or to stay as the real estate tycoon. But because you've messed everything up so thoroughly, they've wandered into this area that they probably don't even want to really be in. That's how bad you are. You are the thing. You are the thing that is bringing all of these people that you look down on. Oh, they're not a lifelong politician like me. Yeah, and if you were even a little bit better at it, they probably never would become a politician in the first place. Now, I just mentioned LA. It's worth noting. Here's a story for you. You ever heard of Arcadia? It's in California. And they're having a problem with their mayor. We've talked a lot about Chinese spies. And actually, now that I think about it, every time we talk about Chinese spies, it usually does have to do with a politician from California. We had the late Senator Difi with her driver.
5: Eric Swalwell.
4: Congressman Hootersville Eric Swalwell. Speaking of Snapchat, the king of Snapchat. His office was infiltrated by Feng Fang, who he had a relationship with. And now we have the former mayor. And you might be thinking, I'm going to say, oh, the former mayor of Arcadia was honeypotted by a Chinese. No, no, no, no, no. The former mayor of Arcadia is a Chinese spy. This is we're leveling up here, okay? It starts with like, hey, how did Difi not know that her driver for the past X amount of years was a Chinese spy? How did Eric Swalwell not know that this woman who was feigning interest in him was actually a Chinese spy? Victor Davis Hanson actually said, he was like, I met this woman, Fang Fang. You had to be real dumb not to figure out that she was trying to honeypot you. That's Eric Swalwell for you. But when you think about it, the Chinese spies must have been saying, this isn't challenging anymore. They're letting us be their drivers, Taylor. They're having affairs with us. We've got to up the ante. We've got to give ourselves a challenge. Let's try to actually be in the political seat. Forget trying to have an affair with the mayor. forget trying to be a driver for the senator. Let's become the actual person in charge. So the former mayor of Arcadia was expected to plead guilty after being charged with acting as an illegal agent of the People's Republic of China, the Department of Justice said Monday. Eileen Wang, who was elected to the Arcadia City Council in November 2022, reached a plea deal with the federal government after she was accused of doing the bidding for the Chinese government via a news website. If that's all, though, I mean, there's a lot of journalists here who do the bidding of other governments in other countries through their news websites. But we just call them CNN, so I don't know. Wang, as well as Yanning, Mike's son, of allegedly worked at the direction of the People's Republic of China and operated U.S. News Center, a website that purposed news source for the local Chinese-American community between late 2020 and through 2022. So they used this website to pretend that, oh, the Chinese community, you can come here, you can find out things about what's going on in the area, find out news. And in reality, they were just pumping propaganda out on the behalf of the CCP. And, yeah.
0: Chinatown.
4: It's really embarrassing. It's embarrassing enough when you find out that a spy has infiltrated the system in some way. But when you find out that they infiltrated the system and then people elected them, that's really a whole new... I think that's a whole
0: Aren't
4: new
0: thing. Aren't you embarrassed?
4: Has that happened? Maybe it has happened before.
5: She's probably... Is it she?
4: Mm-hmm.
5: Not Xi Jinping, but kind of Xi Jinping. I imagine she's not the only one currently in office.
4: But like I'm saying, during the Cold War, do you think that we had any like Soviet spies who were winning local elections?
5: No, I don't think so.
4: I don't think so either. That feels like a bit of a stretch, doesn't it?
5: No, there was a whole campaign, better dead than red.
4: I just think it's getting really... I think thanks to Eric Swalwell and Dianne Feinstein and just the general stupidity of all of our politicians, who seem so willing, by the way, they seem so willing to buy into propaganda and to spread propaganda, that I do think that's what's encouraged at least this mayor to say, they, and maybe her original goal was like, hey, see if you can cozy up to the mayor of Arcadia. And then she looks at it and goes, Taylor, she gives him a call. Forget cozying up to the mayor. I'm going to become the mayor. Okay, it's probably not going to work, but it did! But it did. Really, really wild. 844-500-4242. When we come back, I want to break down... I had one other story that I really wanted to get to before we bring on our 1:30 guest. And I'm going to find that story for you, and we'll talk about it when we come back. Oh, I know what it is. I know what it is. I just thought of it. This is the craziest thing. The New York Times...
0: You're forgetting something. China.
4: No, it's not China. The New York Times has a story out by this guy, Nicholas Kristof. And he wrote an op-ed for the New York Times. And he's accusing... Actually, I'll just leave it there. Wait till you see this. I mean, if you wonder how anti-Semitic propaganda gets around the world, the New York Times is doing their part. We'll talk about it when we come back.
0: China.
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1: 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Silver Dave will work with you directly, so contact him at localsilvermint.com. Taylor, what is the poll question and what are the results thus far?
2: Today's poll question, which you can vote in at gracecurlyshow.com, is what matters most to you when voting for governor? Pro-life versus pro-choice, campaign cash on hand, affordability, or the audit?
1: I'm going to say the audit. And I know a lot of these different states, fraud has been revealed. We've obviously had some fraud here revealed with EBT and SNAP and things like that. But when you look at Ohio, when you look at Minnesota, and what's really, what you're in Maine with Medicaid, what you uncover when you lift up the rock, I have to think that this stonewalling from the government here in Massachusetts, from Governor Maura Healey and others, is just indicative of a lot of problems and a lot of things that they don't want us to know about. And so I would like a governor who would come in and say, let's have some sunlight to disinfect this trash.
2: 29% say the audit, 34% say affordability, 33% say pro-life versus pro-choice, 4% say campaign cash on hand.
1: All right, so this is a pretty wacky story. I'm going to read you David Harsanyi, who summed it up. It's about this writer, this columnist, Nicholas Kristof, and he, like so many others, is obsessed with Israel. And he wrote this op-ed in the New York Times, and just to give you a sense of how much evidence or, you know, sources were lacking in this piece, Harsanyi writes that in the story, Kristof tells the story of an unnamed 23-year-old Palestinian woman who contends she was arrested after October 7th, strip-searched, mocked, tied up, beaten, and then molested and likely raped by Israelis. The Israelis, the woman tells Kristof, wanted to crush her spirit, a curiously political statement from an alleged rape victim. In any event, Kristof not only fails to provide the woman's name, but he offers no other witnesses, no complaints, no medical evidence from an Arab doctor, no photos of bruises, nothing but the accusation. Did the columnist ever verify that the woman had been detained? Because Kristof doesn't tell us in which prison this woman was held or why she was arrested or even when, any competent journalist would have heard blaring sirens when the story leaves out any details that could be used to launch a genuine investigation. It's difficult to believe that's an accident. But here's the craziest part. Kristof's most cartoonishly evil accusation, this was in the New York Times, contends that Israelis use trained dogs to rape Palestinian prisoners. This hoax is the favorite of online anti-Semitic podcaster types. Not only has there never been a shred of evidence that this has happened, but it's also probably biologically and cognitively unfeasible for humans to train dogs to rape people.
3: Love your dog.
1: He goes on to say, Palestinians have spent over 70 years pulling hoaxes on gullible Westerners to gain sympathy. Anyone who's followed the Middle East situation for more than 5 minutes is aware that Israel's enemies are constantly making up ludicrous claims about trained animals. Israelis are apparently the greatest animal trainers in history. The country has been accused of deploying sharks, rats, lizards, cows, dolphins, hawks, and pigs by its enemies. The only difference here is that a Western journalist was credulous or despicable enough to spread the conspiracy.
2: Jewish trains sharks. That's frightening.
1: I can believe that the New York Times let this run. But even so. And the craziest part about people like Nicholas Kristof is they don't believe Hamas raped people on October 7th, even though there's video evidence of it. But with stuff like this, where there's no name, no evidence, no hospital, no witnesses, it's fit to print, according to Kristof. We'll be right back with the Mass Daily News.
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8: CBS News Brief. The government says the war in Iran had a hand in a report showing inflation rising at its fastest pace in 3 years. CBS's Jill Schlesinger.
9: The overall consumer price index up 3.8% from a year ago. The main driver of that increase, not surprisingly, energy prices.
8: Authorities say the man who was hit and killed by a jet taking off at Denver's airport last week intended to end his own life when he scaled a fence and walked onto a runway. Medical examiner Sterling McLaren.
10: The cause of death was created by the engine of the plane, and then there was a fire following that impact.
8: Two companies linked to the ship that hit and brought down the Key Bridge in Baltimore have been indicted. The FBI's Jimmy Paul.
11: They falsely claimed the ship was in good working order and then lied to investigators about their actions when they were questioned.
8: CBS News Brief. I'm Steve.
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1: Welcome back, everyone, to the Grace Curley Show. So earlier in the show, we talked a lot about what happened yesterday on Memorial Drive in Cambridge. Joining me now is the Mass Daily News, who have had several different pieces on this and updates as we find out more information. This is a paroled cop shooter who sprayed 60 rifle rounds into Memorial Drive traffic yesterday around 1:30, leaving two innocent men fighting for their lives, and a state trooper and a Marine with an LTC took him down. Mass Daily News, give us the rundown on this story and what we know so far.
14: Hey, Grace. Thanks for having us back on. So Mass Daily News has been on this story since the bullets stopped flying yesterday afternoon. We've published three pieces on it already, and our newsroom has been working on it basically without a break since last night. So here's the picture. So a man named Tyler Brown, he's 46, out of Dorchester. He walked into the middle of Memorial Drive in Cambridge about around 1:30 yesterday, like you said, and he was carrying a semi-automatic rifle, and he just started spraying 50 to 60 rounds oncoming traffic, and he hit roughly a dozen vehicles, including a U.S. Postal Service mail truck, and two innocent drivers, just men sitting in their own cars on their afternoon commute. They're in critical condition this morning, fighting for their lives. And the part that everybody in Massachusetts needs to sit with before the rest of this conversation makes any sense is this man should have never been on the street. He was on parole. He had already shot at two Boston police officers in 2020, and the Suffolk DA's office was asking for 12 years, which in our opinion is not even a lot for shooting at police officers. But the judge gave him five, and then he served less than five, and then he was back behind a rifle, and this time it was pointed at strangers. And then the part about the people that stopped him, this is the part that I think everybody should hear, is that the two people that stopped Tyler Brown on Memorial Drive yesterday, neither of them was the criminal justice system. One was the state trooper, as you mentioned. He was just on patrol along the river and engaged him in the middle of the road. And then a passing motorist, which was a former United States Marine and a former firearms instructor. He pulled a Glock 9mm out of a safe in the backseat of his car, and he emptied eight rounds at the gunman before taking cover behind a tree. Both of them hit him, and both of them walked away unharmed, thankfully. It's really crazy. And, you know, a lot of people that are reading our stuff, they're really furious about the judge that let him out for such a serious crime previously, and now he's back on the street. I can definitely go more into that.
1: Give me some info on this judge. I know that in your article you mentioned Dave Portnoy also was reposting his anger over this situation, and that obviously got eyes from all over the country on this. But what do we know about this judge so far?
14: Yeah, and I think that's the question every Massachusetts resident should be asking. So the judge has a name, and it's Janet L. Sanders. 5 years ago, Tyler Brown, he emptied 13 rounds from a 40 caliber Glock at two Boston police officers in the South End. And they asked, the DA's office asked for 10 to 12 years. And she cut the sentence in half. And the wildest part was that at the time that he was shooting at those Boston police officers, he was already on probation for a stabbing. And the bench knew that. And the bench had the file, and the bench still gave him 5 years. And now Sanders is now retired from the Massachusetts Superior Court after 28 years, and she works at a private mediation firm called JAMS. And the funny part is her own biography calls her the gold standard. So that's how the legal industry is describing the judge who put Tyler Brown back on Memorial Drive.
1: Yeah, and I want to talk about what the Suffolk Assistant District Attorney was asking for, because we're in Massachusetts, so there's always this kind of rush towards leniency no matter what. It does say something that Andrew Kettlewell thought this person was dangerous enough to ask for 10 to 12 years. And so for her to then say, I'm going to cut that down even further, is, I think, where a lot of people are pulling their hair out.
14: Yeah, exactly. And I think a big part of it is that judges in Massachusetts and really around the country, they don't really answer for anything because they have absolute judicial immunity. So Judge Sanders, she cut a cop shooter sentence in half. and 5 years later, two innocent drivers, they're in critical condition. There's just no legal mechanism that can do anything about it, right? Like, imagine you're a doctor and you perform surgery and, you know, you do a bad surgery. You are subject to multi-million dollars in malpractice. And for a judge, like, there's nothing. Like, she probably has an even higher paying job now.
1: Yeah, and I did want to ask about the two people, Mass Daily News, the two people who were in their cars who were told were in critical condition, and after he sprayed the 60 rounds, these two men who were driving in separate cars, that's what I've read, were injured, and do we have anything on them? Are they doing okay? What is this looking like?
14: So, So no word yet on that. My last understanding is they're still in critical condition. So we're just hoping for the best for them and that they make a full recovery.
1: Yeah, and you said you get a lot of outreach from people in Massachusetts who are outraged by this. That doesn't surprise me. I think anyone with half a brain, and any of the, especially all the people who are against gun violence, which, as I've always said, all of us are. This isn't a right wing or left wing thing. No one wants to see people mowed down by guns. Should be speaking out right now, because this is a situation where if the system was working properly and this judge hadn't made this really bad call, then this guy never would have been able to do this. But beyond just Massachusetts residents who should be pissed off, I have to imagine you're hearing from Boston cops. There's been a tremendous amount of anger over the way the city has been treating cops, defending cops, or I should say there's been a real lack of defense of the police officers there. Have you been reached out to by any cops? Because you talked about this, the first incident, I don't think this is this guy's first incident, but the situation that almost led to him being in jail for 10 to 12 years was him shooting at cops in the South End. So the cops here have to be feeling like there's just no support. And even when there's close calls, that person is then put through this revolving door and let out yet again.
14: Yeah, absolutely. I have actually heard from a police officer on it. They're fed up with the whole thing. I mean, this even goes before this, you know, in Boston a couple months ago with Officer O'Malley, you know, a bunch of police officers were mad about that. The police union was tweeting as well about this whole thing, and they're really upset too. They said a statement last night on X that it was a ball drop and an undeniable insult to those who put their lives on the line every day. So, yeah, I do believe that cops have every right to be upset. The previous incident, right, with Officer O'Malley, the guy, I mean, he was a career criminal with 20 years, you know, in the system, and just out on five separate felonies when that happened, and, you know, just to get charged by the DA when the cop, you know, says he was in fear for their lives. You know, you don't really hear about this stuff down in Florida or Texas where it seems that police and law enforcement have more support. But up here in Massachusetts, you know, there was the whole defund the police movement from the you know, progressive leaders, and it's got to be a hard time to be a police officer in Massachusetts.
1: Yeah, no, I certainly agree with you, and it makes sense why they've been facing so many vacancies, and, you know, they're dealing with hiring crises because, yeah, they know that they're out there and they're not going to be getting the support from the leadership in the city. I also wanted to ask you, Mass Daily News, one of my texters here, 339, said, Grace, can you ask him how long this man had been released until this happened? So how long? I know he served 5 years. He was on parole. So let's say when he was released from prison until yesterday, how long were we looking at there?
14: Yeah, so according to the research, it hasn't been a long time. I want to say it was less than 12 months. I wish I had a better answer for that. But, yeah, he was not in prison for a long time for his crime. And then he was recently released, I want to say within the last 12 12 months or so, and immediately just, this is what happens, you know? It's insane.
1: Yeah, and the state trooper that you were referring to is okay, and the Marine is okay. Do we know anything else about this Marine? It seems almost miraculous that both of these men were able to act so quickly and to take out this threat, because this could have been an event of mass casualties if those two men hadn't done what they did.
14: Yeah, absolutely. It could have been. There was a recent article that just came out from NBC 10 that they did an exclusive interview with a woman that said that the Marine, she's saying that the Marine saved her life, which is true. And within that article, it talks about how basically he came to this car that was a woman driving in it, said, opened the doors and, you know, said, hey, like get out of here, run, you know? The Marine made a barricade out of the door, and she was able to get away and run. And I believe that's when the Marines started shooting at Tyler Brown.
1: Yeah, this story is just, everyone's reaction to it, saying this cannot stand, this is unacceptable, this is horrific. Everyone is dead on with this because, and I know that here you have the headline about the judge, she belongs in prison. And you mentioned how there's no ramifications for judges, or there's no consequences for these bad actions. But the outrage is there, in spite of the fact that probably nothing will happen about it. Mass Daily News, we thank you. Tell everyone where they can follow you and where they can read all of these ongoing stories.
14: Yeah, absolutely. MassDailyNews.com, and then we're all over social media. Check us out. And Grace, thanks again for having us on. It's always a pleasure.
1: Thank you so much. I appreciate it. I'm checking out the Mass Daily News every day. And like I said, if you're trying to follow a local story like this one, which has now become a national story, people all over the country are looking at this. Yet again, looking at Massachusetts as things we don't want to do. We're a good roadmap for places like Florida. They look at us and they go, well, if everything they do is wrong, then the opposite of it must be right. I wanted to remind everyone that on Thursday, Howie will be at Manzi Appraisers in Woburn from 2 to 5, and J.J. Manning Auctioneers will be there as well, because they're auctioning off Karen Reed's SUV. So if you want to, it's kind of a twofer, Taylor. You get to watch Howie do his show, and then you also get to be there for the live auction of the SUV.
2: It's going to be fun. It's going to be a little rainy on Thursday, so we're probably going to have the auction inside, so it's going to be close quarters, but it's going to be exciting.
1: Are you going to try your hand?
2: At winning the Lexus?
1: No. I'm talking about
2: being the auctioneer.
1: Yeah, that feels like a job that, in an alternate universe, what did you say about the aliens in an interdimensional?
2: Yes.
1: In another world, you were an auctioneer in your sequin blazer, in your tight sequin blazer.
2: It requires fast talking. I'm not much of a fast talker. I'm a slow talker.
1: Give me your best one. Auction off this pen.
2: What am I here to bid for this pen here? 10, going 10, 10, 10, 15, 15, let me hear 15, 25, 25, I get 25.
1: To the lady with the big blue eyes. Yeah, it would be fun, though. I love guys who can do that. It's so cool when you start hearing them go.
2: They go to school for that. It's crazy.
1: Accredited universities.
2: I think Justin Manning does it.
1: I wonder if he, yeah.
2: I think he said that before, yeah.
1: I'll have to ask him that. Mainstream media just, and you know what, Ted? That's one of those things where if I'm sitting there and they're not doing it, if my home's up for auction, I'm requesting that. I'm saying, hey, hold on a second. This is an auction. I thought I was going to hear the fast-talking voice. That's part of the deal. Mainstream media just announced that for the first time ever, there are nearly 50% more home sellers than home buyers in the U.S. There are 600,000 more home sellers than there are buyers. So what can you do in this moment to get your property noticed? What can be done with your property to set it apart from the masses? The answer is easy. Conduct a voluntary auction with J.J. Manning. For over 50 years, this J.J. Manning Auctioneers has successfully sold for individuals, families, trusts, estates, and businesses. And a J.J. Manning auction creates a competitive bidding environment. And if you list with J.J. Manning for an auction, you can stand out from the pack. There are no negotiations. There are only clear auction terms. You sell as is and contingency free. You control the terms and you control the timeline. J.J. Manning has the following auctions coming up for Howie and Grace listeners. June 11th, an estate auction of a three-bedroom home in Hanover. June 18th, a five-bedroom compound in Bedford, Mass. And don't forget, Karen Reed's Lexus SUV goes on the block on May 14th at Manzi Appraisers in Woburn, Mass. If you have commercial, residential, or land to sell, contact Charlie Gill at 800-521-0111 or visit jjmanning.com. Big news out of the White House today. Marty McCary officially has resigned. He's the head of the FDA, I believe. We've had Marty McCary on the show before. He's no longer going to be working at the White House. So that's a breaking news update for you. We'll be right back.
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1: Trump speaking to reporters now at the White House. I think we should take him, Taylor. Is he just... If he stops taking questions the second I say that, that'll be just my luck. No, he's still taking them. Let's hear.
2: Mr. President, do you believe your visit to China will impact of international economy and price of oil?
3: It's going to be a positive. We're going to have a very good meeting. I spoke with President Xi. We both look forward to the meeting. It's going to be great.
2: Mr. President,
4: Mark, what is going to be your red line in the ceasefire for you? What will it take?
3: Well, we're going to see, and we'll be thinking about it on the flight, and we'll be thinking about it for the next little while, but we've beaten their militaries very soundly. That's over with. The blockade is very effective. It's been 100% effective, and one way or the other, it's going to work out very well. It's going to work out very well. I think you're going to have so much oil, you're going to have a gusher of oil like you've never had before.
5: So what do you think of that tie, Grace? It's like a yellow or gold with kind of brown dots on it.
3: When we were contemplating, we assumed oil would go much higher. Yesterday it was at $99. And if you think about it, I would have taken that all day long because it's very simple. Iran cannot have a nuclear weapon. They will not have a nuclear weapon. They know that. They've agreed to that. And then that's not what they sent to me when it came to pay. We don't play games. They're not going to have a nuclear weapon.
6: Mr. President, you promised to bring inflation down. It's now at its highest level in 3 years. Are your policies not working? What's happening?
3: They're working incredibly. If you go back to just before the war, for the last 3 months, inflation was at 1.7%. Now,
1: yeah, pause it there. There was a point that was made by Bonchi on X. He said, we have two choices. Stop the one-sided ceasefire and throw everything we have at reopening the strait, hopefully with enough time for prices to drop before November. I do think prices would drop before November. Or number two, continue to let Iran stall, ensuring inflationary pressures remain in place until it's too late. I'm worried about option two here, that he's leaning towards that when he talks about, if you look at before the war started, we can't be looking at before the war started. We're in it right now. We have to be worried about the current present day. And so I'm hoping that option one wins out. I will say one of the comments that he just made there about the blockade, which I don't think is getting nearly enough credit, is this domestic pressure on the Iranian regime is increasing day by day. And just because we're not feeling it, or we don't have the option of seeing exactly what's going on there, it doesn't mean that it's not happening. And Trump actually called it death by a thousand cuts. And I think that there's some truth to that, where if you have this blockade in effect, it's very, very painful for them economically. They're on the brink of collapse. And so we have to keep that up. But I think we got to throw more at them. And I'm hoping, he said on the plane, they're going to talk about it. I hope that on that plane, they're saying when we get back Friday night, that plug is being pulled. All right, Howie Carr's coming up next. He's got a great show planned for you. I'll see you all tomorrow for Hump Day!
7: China!
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8: I'm Jennifer Kuiper. Authorities are now looking into how security personnel at Denver's airport missed spotting a trespasser who was killed by a plane Friday night. The latest from CBS's Cammie McCormick.
9: Authorities say the man who was struck and killed by a plane taking off from Denver International scaled a remote fence and walked onto the runway. Sterling McLaren is the chief medical examiner for the city.
10: We determined the manner of death to be suicide.
9: She did not say what led authorities to that conclusion. No note was recovered. Airport personnel initially missed seeing the man on the runway.
8: The Associated Press is reporting that Marty McCary is resigning as President Trump's Food and Drug Administration head. The surgeon and health researcher's tenure had drawn complaints from health industry executives, anti-abortion rights activists, and other Trump allies. After 10 weeks of the war with Iran, the Consumer Price Index shows that inflation is accelerating. Prices rose 3.8% in April, the highest since May 2023. CBS News business analyst Jill Schlesinger.
11: The government says that the energy component of the Consumer Price Index was responsible for 40% of the overall increase. Gas is up 28.4% from a year ago. And one area that bears watching is electricity, which was up 2.1% month over month.
8: President Trump begins his trip to China this afternoon, where he will attend a summit with Chinese President Xi. CBS's Linda Kenyon reports.
12: This is the first visit to China by a U.S. president in nearly a decade and comes amid the U.S. war against Iran. President Trump had originally planned to travel to China several weeks ago, but postponed the trip, citing the war. Now, as the president travels amid a stated ceasefire, he plans to use this trip to discuss a wide range of issues, including trade and tariffs. In addition, the U.S. relationship with Taiwan and China's rare earth minerals are on the agenda. At the same time, Trump is expected to urge President Xi to exert pressure on Iran to end the war. Linda Kenyon, CBS News, The White House.
8: Defense Secretary Pete Hegseth is back on Capitol Hill defending the Pentagon's $1.5 trillion budget request

0: before the House Appropriations Subcommittee on Defense. The subcommittee's ranking member, Minnesota Democrat Betty McCollum, asks Hegseth if the Pentagon has a plan B to draw down troops and reset its war budget if Congress refuses to authorize continuing operations against Iran. Hegseth says there are plans for several scenarios.
1: Certainly in this setting, we wouldn't reveal what the next step may be, considering the gravity of the mission that the president is undertaking to ensure that Iran never has a nuclear bomb.
0: Stocks are mixed on Wall Street. This is CBS News.
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0: A longtime movie critic has died. CBS's Deborah Rodriguez reports.
5: Rex Reed was a quick-witted entertainment critic who courted controversy with his caustic quips.
6: We have Best Picture of the Year, Hello, Dolly. Yay!
7: That's because the only person who saw Hello, Dolly, I think.
5: When he started out, he offered sexier, edgier alternatives to staid norms of the 1960s.
6: I really have the terrible, lurking, poisonous suspicion that John Wayne will win the Academy Award.
5: Reed wrote for the New York Daily News, Post, and Observer, and contributed to scores of other publications. In the 70s, he served as a judge on The Gong Show and acted in the movie Myra Breckinridge, then went on to give it a bad review. Rex Reed died at his home in Manhattan at the age of 87. Deborah Rodriguez, CBS News, New York.
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16: 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President Trump is about to get on the Marine One and then Air Force One to go to China. I was just asking the VIPs, how long is that trip? Oh, God.
19: China!
16: I see why he's taking a lot of questions. He just keeps taking the same questions over and over again. And he likes to insult.

0: helped the reporters. He doubled back down on one of them. We'll have the cut in a little while. He says, I told you I doubled the size of it. What are you, dumb? And then he comes back. He rounds back around 15 seconds later. You're not very smart, are you? It's the words to that effect. I mean, he's obviously having a good time. And you know what? It's nice and sunny, and you're going to be on that plane. I don't care if it's Air Force One. You're still in a confined space for God only knows how many hours. He's not going to be there that long. Today is Tuesday, and he's leaving. I looked it up earlier, before the show. He's going to be leaving on Friday morning Chinese time. So I don't know if is that Thursday? That's Thursday night, I guess. I don't know. But anyway, he's not going to be there very long, and they'll be back in the U.S. And then I would think that obviously there's not going to be any return to bombing until he gets back, you know, because it would be a distraction if they started taking out the Iranians before he returns. Anyway, 844-500-4242, 844-500-4242. We got a lot to get to today. The VIPs are here. Give yourselves a round of applause. Mortadella Head is coming in from Somerville. We're going to have a cheap bastard deal with them. It's the best mail order frozen Italian food you're ever going to get anywhere, no doubt about it. And we will also be joined at 3:05 by Alan Jackson, Karen Reed's lawyer. He'll be calling in. We're just going to promote the auction that's coming up in on Thursday at Manzi Appraisers in Woburn. We're going to auction off her car. It's all been renovated and fixed up. There's still no electronic system in there. It's just too expensive to replace that. But you can drive it. You just don't have any GPS or radio or anything like that. But it's in good shape. It's a 2021 and it's only got 12,000 miles on it. But, you know, we're hoping it goes to a museum or something. And, you know, like the O.J. Bronco or the Bonnie and Clyde death car, which I never saw, but it used to tour the South in the 60s. Yeah, I think probably, maybe it still does. I don't know. 844-500-4242. I tell you, though, the first thing I want to get to today is this is, you know, we always talk about how bad the New York Times is, and I think Grace talked about this, too, today, but this is a Nicholas Kristof. They just gave themselves a Pulitzer Prize last week for some Hamas propaganda, you know, some staged photos, and just total nonsense, but Pulitzers don't matter anymore. But this guy Nicholas Kristof, I think is this the guy who wanted to run for governor of Oregon? I think he did. I mean, they got a pretty high paywall there. So basically people have stopped reading their columns. But he said, the headline on this column is "The Silence That Meets the Rape of Palestinians." As Scott Johnson from Powerline Blog says, you have to read it to disbelieve it. Among other things, Kristof cites Palestinian prisoners and civil and human rights monitors who report, quote, listen, just hold on and wait. Be sure to try to listen to this. Don't let your attention be, you know, compromised by a tree going by. Who report, these are Palestinian prisoners and human rights monitors report, quote, police dogs being coached to rape prisoners. Police dogs being coached to rape prisoners. I read that and I thought, wait. I said, you know, in a court of law, you have to present evidence. In the court of public opinion, you have to present evidence. I would like to see the receipts here.
1: I wouldn't like to see them.
0: Well, I would like, no, you know what? You're right, VIP. I would not like to see the receipts.
2: They're just a human being.
0: I would like to read. How does that get through? You know, I mean, I understand, you know, they all went to Harvard. They all went to Brown. They all went to Yale. So obviously they don't know that the NATO stands for North Atlantic Treaty Organization, not North American. I get that. But when someone says that the Israelis or anybody else is training police dogs to rape human prisoners, doesn't that kind of raise an eyebrow among the most credulous, trust-funded, pablum-puking, fluffer editor at the New York Times? Doesn't he say, hey, man, how come I've never read anything about this? You know, they talk about blood libels. I mean, this didn't make the protocols of the Elders of Zion. This is a whole new thing, isn't it? And it's in the New York Times. This guy has two Pulitzer Prizes. And again, a walk to the Breakers will get you a free cup of coffee in the morning. But still, 844-500-4242. So this is really something. I want to see him defend this. I want to see. Does the New York Times still have an ombudsman, an ombudsperson? I mean, isn't this this is also libelous on dogs, isn't it? I mean, on top of everything else. I mean, how would you do it? Seriously. This is from David Haranchi. The dog rape claim originates with the Euromed Human Rights Monitor, a pro-Hamas Qatari-based group. It was spread by, among other shady types, conspiracy theorist Shail Ben-Ephraim, a former postdoctoral fellow at UCLA. Oh, that's very impressive.
2: I get compliments on the hyphen.
0: Who was forced to leave school after sexual harassment allegations involving minors. And then he adds, the country has been accused over the last 70 years of deploying, among other animals, sharks, rats, lizards, cows, kamikaze cows, dolphins. There they are, the dolphins. We know the Iranians are using the dolphins. Hawks and pigs. The only difference here is that a Western journalist was credulous or despicable enough to spread the conspiracy. Just amazing. I mean... Oh, boy. Did he think... Where did he go? Which Ivy League school did Nicholas Kristof go to so that he would buy a story like this? 844-500-4242. 617 says it takes between 14 and 16 hours on Air Force One to get to Beijing, depending on the flight path. Like you said, that's a long flight. He doesn't let anyone sleep, from what Peter Doocy said. He's up for the whole flight. He's our Energizer president. I only took one trip with him once. That was up to Bangor, Maine, from Boston. And they brought him all these papers, you know, just a stack of briefing papers. And so as soon as he gets down, he turns on the TV, and he doesn't pay any attention to the papers. He just starts talking to the... This was 10 years ago. And he starts talking. He knows every reporter's name, first name. Even 10 years ago, I had no idea who these reporters were. I knew some of them on Fox, but the other ones were just, like, I couldn't have picked them out of the lineup, but he knew them all. And he's just, you know, talking back to them. And, I'll bet he doesn't sleep. That's the thing. If I were getting on a 14, 16 hour plane, I'd be asleep pretty soon, or I'd try to get to sleep. Longest flight I was ever on was Miami to Rome last year. And man, when you get used to like two and a half, 3 hour trips, it's hard. It's like suddenly you got to run a marathon when you're used to running a sprint, you know? I mean, it just, I don't know. You're just sitting there, but it takes more out of it.
3: So, Howie. Yes. Nicholas Kristof did go to an Ivy League school. Which one do you think he went to?
0: Well, I'm going to go with the obvious one, Harvard.
3: Yes, sir. Indeed. He attended Harvard College, where he was Phi Beta Kappa graduate.
0: Oh, Phi Beta Kappa. Oh, that means a lot. I'm Phi Beta Kappa, too. That's how much that means.
3: He studied government, interned at Portland's
0: government.
3: The Oregonian, and worked on the Harvard Crimson newspaper.
0: Which isn't a bad newspaper, but they always have some stiffs like Nicholas Kristof on there as well.
3: After Harvard, he studied law at Magdalen College, Oxford, as a Rhodes Scholar.
0: Oh, he's a Rhodes Scholar.
3: He studied Arabic in Egypt for the 1983-84 academic year. Hmm.
0: Did he do any courses in veterinary school to study the possibility of what he just accused the Israelis of doing? I don't think he did. Harvard University, the motto, as we all know, of Harvard University is Veritas. Do you think this charge that he's made is Veritas? No. I don't think he can back it up us. 844-500-4242. I'm Howie Carr.
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0: 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What are the results thus far?
1: Today's poll question, which you can vote in at HowieCarShow.com, is do you support suspending the federal gas tax of 18.4 cents per gallon? Yes, no, or don't know?
0: Yes.
1: 91% of the audience says
0: only
1: yes.
0: Only 91%?
1: 9% say no, and don't know has 0.9%.
0: I thought I thought about putting in. I'm holding out for the Massachusetts state gasoline tax of 24.3 cents to be. But that number one, that's never going to happen. And number two, it's too easy. But you know, we're not even in the top 10 for gas taxes. But that's one of the very few taxes we're not in the top 10. Not to mention the top 5 for. California's number one, as you know, everyone knows, 70 cents a gallon. 70 cents. And they're all in the gubernatorial debate blaming Trump for the high gas prices in California. 844. I'll read you the list as we go through the afternoon. I printed it out, actually, the whole list. Oh, here it is. I got it right here. California, number one, 70.9 cents. Illinois, number two, 66 cents. Washington State, 59 cents. Pennsylvania, 58.7. Indiana, Michigan, New Jersey, Maryland, Virginia, North Carolina, Rhode Island, Florida, and Oregon. Oregon is down at 40 cents. So we're still way below that. Should I have said that? Should I have said that? Someone could have heard that. The legislature may be called back into special session very soon now that they've seen this list. Here it is right there. George, you're next with Howie Carr. Go ahead, George.
2: All right, Howie, and the communists in this country, they reserve the right to lie. That article in the Times is just garbage. And you spoke about California. That mayor's race in California with that councilwoman Raymond, she is a foreign-born commie. And the thing is,
0: she's from
2: we
0: India.
2: Have to get a handle on who's coming into this country. 2 weeks ago, Prince Chucky gave a speech to Congress. I would love for Howie Carr to interview Tommy Robinson from the UK. And when I was younger, I've been listening to talk radio since I was in high school. I always said, who's going to replace Bob Grant and Pat Buchanan? And someone told me, listen to Howie Carr. The rest is history, baby.
0: Thank you, George. I appreciate that. I hope I can. Pat's retired, and I don't believe Bob's coming down for breakfast anymore. So I plan to keep not retiring and coming down for breakfast for the foreseeable future. Thanks. King Chuck is back in old Blighty now as the country's government is falling apart. And apparently he was doing some meet and greets, and he ran into Rod Stewart, Sir Rod, as they call him. And Sir Rod said to him, blimey, mate, you done a good job with that dirt bag last week. Dirt bag? If Rod Stewart doesn't like it so much, how come I see him in that yellow sports car tooling around Palm Beach? How come he got thrown out of the Breakers for duking it out with one of the security guards a couple of Christmas Eves ago? Why is he hanging out not just in the United States, but in the president's own hometown if he thinks he's such a dirtbag? What a jerk. I mean, I his music's okay, but I never really liked the guy personally that much, seeing him around. But you know, I never thought he was this. I thought he appreciated it. You know, most of the Brits in Florida are happy to be there. I mean, at least it's not cloudy 364 days a year. And, you know, they're not conducting pogroms of your local Jewish neighbors. Anyway, here's Trump on the telling off the reporter just now. Cut 17.
3: So what happened is we have a ballroom that's under budget. It's going up right here. I've doubled the size of it because we obviously need that. And we're right now on budget, under budget, and ahead of schedule.
4: I
3: doubled the size of it, you dumb person. Double the size. You are not a smart person.
4: What about
3: Mr. Right over here. Wait a minute. Right over here. And based on a lot of things that have happened over the last year, we doubled the size of the ballroom. So we're going to have a ballroom that's appropriate for the White House. We doubled the size. The ballroom now is ahead of schedule, and it's a little bit under budget, depending on the finishes that we use.
0: He did a great job with the ballroom at Mar-a-Lago, I'll tell you that. If it looks just the same, it'll be perfect. I'm Howie Carr.
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8: CBS News Brief. President Trump says his FDA chief, Marty McCary, is leaving his post. A deadly accident on a runway at Denver's airport Friday is raising concerns about security procedures. A Frontier Airlines plane struck a passenger who scaled the airport fence. The medical examiner says it was a suicide. Airport CEO Phil Washington on those injured.
9: Most of the people who received the vaccine had evidence.
8: He said that some are still in the hospital. The consumer price index showed that inflation rose 3.8% in April. CBS's Kelly O'Grady.
10: It means that prices are rising faster than they were before. It's mainly driven by the higher energy costs.
8: President Trump heads to China for a summit with Xi Jinping and will have a long talk about Iran.
3: They get a lot of their oil from that area. We've had no problem, and he's been a friend of mine. He's been somebody that we get along with.
8: CBS News Brief. I'm Jennifer Kuiper.
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1: 201 says, can you mention that Goolsboro, Maine Republican Committee will be hosting Governor candidate Owen McCarthy and local candidates 5:30 p.m. tonight at Knights of Pythias, 947 U.S. 1, Goolsboro. Thanks. Thanks for listening, Frank. 844-500. They got a ton of Republican candidates for governor up in Maine. And they're, I don't know who's doing well. I don't think Owen McCarthy is leading the pack, but I could be wrong. But anyway, have fun at the candidates night tonight. 844-500-4242. 844-500-4242. The New York Times, all the news that's fit to print. That's their slogan.
2: Very fake news.
1: I don't think in the old days that story would have made it into print. Or at least they would have been forced to, you know, back it up. Bring the receipts. Can we get two sources? Can we get one source by name about the dogs? Can we get some photographs? Not that we're going to use the photographs, but can we just get something that someone can tell us about what's going on? 844-500-4242, 844-500-4242. So the aftermath of this shooting in Cambridge is just, it's really something, you know. And I guess the thing that really matters is this guy, the shooter, bad Tyler Brown, baddest man in the whole damn town. He was convicted in 2021 of firing 13 shots at Boston cops. 13 shots. And that's after they got him in 2014 for assault and battery with a dangerous weapon and all this kind of stuff. So they get him in 2021, and the DA at the time is Rachel Rollins. And we know who she is, right? She doesn't want to put anybody in jail. It's professional courtesy because she doesn't want to have to go to jail either. I know she was never charged. It was part of the deal for her to quit as U.S. attorney. And so she asked for 10 to 12 years for shooting 13 cops, 13 bullets at the cops. The cops, there were two cops. One of them was wearing a bulletproof vest, and that's the only reason he didn't get killed. And the cops only fired back three or four shots. So he fired three times as many shots as they did. And the judge from Texas, because you can't be born in Massachusetts. It's maybe if you're born in New England, they'll think about putting you on the waiting list to be a judge, but you can't be born in Massachusetts. But she was born in Texas, so she had a good shot. She got the judgeship. Her name is Janet Sanders, and her daddy was Barefoot Sanders. That name ring a bell with anybody? Very, very vague. Barefoot Sanders was a judge in Texas. And you know who his mentor was? LBJ, who gave us the war on poverty, which I'm pretty sure gave us bad Tyler Brown, the baddest man in the whole damn town. So she says, well, he's only going to do 5 years. And we'll put it, it can run concurrently with his other sentence. But that's okay because we're going to give him a mental health evaluation in prison. Oh. That worked out well, didn't it? Because he obviously was totally recovered. If she had, if Judge Janet Sanders, Barefoot's darling, had given him what the DA, the corrupt, criminal coddling DA had asked for, he would still be behind bars. Those two people wouldn't have been shot. He wouldn't have been shot. Traffic wouldn't have been tied up all day on Memorial Drive again. But instead, they let him out. But you know, fortunately, even though he's mentally ill, there is this new draconian gun law in Massachusetts to stop insane criminals from getting guns. Especially automatic guns. How'd that one work out, Governor Healey? So in 2020, he fired 13 shots at the Boston cops. Yesterday, he fired, allegedly, according to the police reports, 50 to 60 rounds. And he wasn't just firing at the cops. He was firing at the people in the cars. Those are two of the people he hit. And he was taken out by two people, one a state trooper, and the other one was an ex-Marine who had a permit. We don't know who hit him, but those were the two guys who ran towards the fire. And Mara Healey wanted to take away the Marine's gun. She wanted that. I mean, that's what it boils. She can deny it till the cows come home, but that's what she wants to do. She doesn't want to have anybody having a gun. So, you know, the old saying, used it a million times, it still applies. When seconds count, police are minutes away. And fortunately, there was a cop here, but he had some backup. They'll never tell us. If the Marine hit him first, that would be a great ad for not eviscerating the Second Amendment. And then they don't want to do that because they want to get rid of the Second Amendment. So this guy, Tyler Brown, he was let go by this judge who's now retired. Would you care to guess where the judge went to law school? Jared?
2: Ooh, I'm going to say Harvard Law School.
1: Ding, ding, ding, ding, ding. The judge from Texas was appointed by a certain governor from New York by the name of William Pink Floyd Weld. And would you care to guess where William Pink Floyd Weld went to college and law school?
2: Harvard?
1: Ding, ding, ding, ding, ding, ding, ding.
2: I'm good at this.
1: And so now she's retired, so I pull her up last night. I pull up her bio where she's working part-time now. She's working at this thing called JAMS, which is a mediation arbitration service. They basically use retired judges. And do you know who else works at JAMS? Thomas Dreschler. Former law partner, one of the VIPs is nodding, he knows. Former law partner of Thomas Felon Finneran. And so he must be a very ethical guy, right? He was appointed by Deval Patrick, yet another check on the ethical list. And so now he's retired, and he works at JAMS, too. And guess what? Guess who he just wrote a report for? Marion Ryan. The district attorney of Middlesex County, the wrinkly septuagenarian district attorney who's running for re-election, and she needs to have a report whitewashing the fact that there was a state cop in her office as a detective who killed somebody driving drunk, allegedly. And they covered it up for 2.5 years. 2.5 years. And she says she knew nothing. And she was interviewed by Judge Dreschler. And they audio taped it. So we said, well, give us the audio tape. She said, oh, it's part of the criminal investigation. Wait a second. You said there was a conflict of interest with your office doing the criminal investigation, so you kicked it to the Suffolk County DA. You just gave an interview. So we're going to hash that out in court tomorrow. You know, they're going to have a hearing on it. So we're going to try to get that. But anyway, this is how small the world is, you know? I mean, you got all these judges. And by the way, as I mentioned last night, there's another person who's been shot on Memorial Drive. Marion Ryan, the district attorney, was shot on Memorial Drive in 1980. She was out with her boyfriend who was an ADA. Assistant district attorney in Middlesex. He was from Weston, and they broke down on Memorial Drive, and some gangbangers came by and shot him, killed the boyfriend, and shot her in the forehead. I think that's one reason why she wears the Mo Howard bangs, you know. But anyway, it's all interconnected here. Everything. This is It's like deja vu all over again, as Yogi Berra would say. 844-500-4242. JD, did yesterday's shooter have to fill out all sorts of paperwork when he bought his ammo like the rest of us in mass? Yeah, he used 60 rounds, too. You know, I mean, it's not going to break you, but if I don't think this guy had really a job, did he? Can you use your EBT card to buy ammo rounds for your automatic weapon? God. Roger, you're next with Howie Carr. Go ahead, Roger.
3: Yes, good afternoon. Roger Frost, Worcester. I was wondering, you know, if there was a group meeting at the State House this morning at 11 o'clock for the Constitution of the States of America, trying to get Article 5 back in the Constitution. Have you heard about any group, anything reporting on them?
1: No. I mean, Roger, we can't get an audit that was passed by 72% of the electorate. Do you really think they're going to go along with an Article 5 convention of the states? Seriously.
3: Well, there was a group called itself Surge Day. They want to reawaken some of the 20 state legislators on our side, the right side. So I appreciate anything you can do.
1: Roger, I got some bad news for you. There's nothing I can do. I'm not going to lie to you. I know some Republicans. I know a couple of Democrats, but it's not going to do any good. I mean, again, if almost two and a half million people voted for the legislative audit, and they don't give a flying bleep at a rolling donut. They don't care. In November, the same 2.5 million people are going to cut the state income tax. And guess what? It's going to be the same thing. Bleep you and the horse you rode in on. They're going to cut the per diems for the legislature, their stipends. Same thing. They're going to do nothing. They have to start knocking these guys off in elections. You can't appeal to their common sense or their goodwill, because they have no common sense or goodwill. Thanks for the call, though, Roger. 844-500-4242. I'm Howie Carr.
0: Howie Carr will return. 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

0: is back. 844-500-4242. 919 says a good guy took out a bad guy with a gun in Massachusetts. Are charges pending against the good guy? Probably not, but let me ask you this. If you were the good guy, would you want to be named? No. I wouldn't. No. I wouldn't. I mean, look what they did to Cash. They thought Cash Patel was staying at a hotel, so they swarmed the hotel because he's trying to enforce the law as the director of the FBI. I mean, they would go to this guy's house, wherever he lives. They'd find out, and they would dox him. Mm-hmm. They would try to get him fired. Mm-hmm. They would for saving these people's lives. 508 says, it's also the danger to the public, like the two people hurt. Every shot fired has the potential to kill someone, so he should be facing attempted first-degree murder for every individual shot fired, not just for who got hit. But again, did he get charged with 13 attempted murders in 2020 when he fired the 13 shots at the Boston cops? No, he got a concurrent sentence and mental health evaluation. You know, the same thing is going to happen here. They let out all the people, by the way, who were killing people at the same time Marion Ryan was shot. You know, all these people, because they're emerging adults. The guy that shot her was an emerging adult, but because she's a connected Democrat, guess what? They didn't let him out. But everything in Massachusetts is on the level, totally on the level. There's not one standard of justice for politicians and the box checkers, and one for everybody else. Bob, you're next with Howie. Rob, you're next with Howie Carr. Go ahead, Rob.
1: Hey, Howie. Besides them being about a half a bubble off the level, let me tell you something. I'm 68. I'm totally disabled, living on a fixed income. I can't make any more money. They keep raising the property taxes. They're going to override Prop 2.5, and I'm not going to be able to live in my home anymore. And they're giving money to these illegal aliens to live places, and I don't know what am I supposed to do. They're giving money to them for everything you can imagine, from special dinners to the laundry to the place to live, and nobody's giving me any money to live. And not only that, they're going to charge me more. They're going to override Prop 2.5 to raise it more, Howie. It's like, what are we supposed to do?
0: You know, I mean, McGlynn, I never really cared much for Boom Boom McGlynn as the mayor, but at least he was from Medford, you know? And he was from a family that it worked. I mean, is this, you got some new mayor now who just blew into town about 3 years ago, right?
1: Yeah, man, it's horrible.
0: But that's the same as every other place in this Commonwealth. All these rich people have come in. They go to some school, and they, oh, this is a nice place. Oh, they have two National Panhandler radio stations here. Oh, I can go onto the Esplanade on the 4th of July, oh, and take a selfie. I think I'll move here and destroy the state. I'm sorry. I'm sorry. It just gets to me sometimes. 844-500-4242. Did this guy get his gun at a gun show asking for free? Did Tyler Brown, that's a good question, 978. Did Tyler Brown utilize the gun show loophole? How did he get his firearm? Do you think there'll be a lengthy investigation by District Attorney Ryan on this and the state police? I think not. Marjorie, you're next with Howie Carr. Go ahead, Marjorie.
2: Hey, hi, Howie. First of all, I don't know how the fact that the legislature and the governor and the judicial branch don't have to open their books, that they just, I have no idea how that happened. Apparently, it's been going on for a long time. But I say that if they don't want to open our books, their books, how about if we just don't pay our taxes? What about that?
0: Again, that's a theoretical question, obviously, a rhetorical question. It's, I mean, they'd put a lien on your house, Marjorie. I mean, they'd put, if Rob owns his place, they'll put a lien on it if he doesn't pay his taxes. You know how
2: so
0: it
2: they
0: works.
2: Take the whole state. They're gonna take the whole state. The whole state of Massachusetts. We are all pretty much up in arms right now, and I don't know who's representing us. Who cares about us, Howie? Who cares?
0: That's the question. I mean, and Marjorie, the other question is: do most of your neighbors care, or are they not paying attention? Are they now, you know, people that are on trust funds? You know, I mean, Neil Farage had a great line in Britain last week. He said it's not a question theoretical or philosophical between labor and capital, like it always was in the UK. He said now it's between people who work and people who don't work, and I think that sums it up. You know. And there's so many people in this state who are just getting by on trust funds or welfare. I'm Howie Carr. Spring has sprung, so it's time for you to think about you. Wherever you are in New England, Perfect Smiles is so worth the trip to tax-free Nashua, New Hampshire. 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I know how good Perfect Smiles is because I've been going there forever, and my teeth look better than ever. Getting your teeth checked is critical to staying healthy. 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
4: I'm Jennifer Kuiper. President Trump's FDA commissioner is out. The latest from CBS's Linda Kenyon.
5: Marty McCary is resigning as head of the Food and Drug Administration. He was an outspoken opponent of COVID measures during the pandemic. But in recent weeks, health industry executives, abortion opponents, and others complained about him. Most recently, vaping lobbyists said he was blocking approval of fruit-flavored e-cigarettes, flavors which sometimes appeal to children. When asked about his resignation, President Trump praised McCary and said, quote, he's a terrific guy and that he's going to go on, he's going to do well. Linda Kenyon, CBS News, The White House.
4: President Trump heads to Beijing for a high-stakes summit with Chinese President Xi Jinping. He says of the war with Iran,
6: well, I think, number one, we're going to have a long talk about it. I think he's been relatively good, to be honest with you. You look at the blockade, no problem.
4: Denver International Airport officials say ground detection sensors were set off when a 41-year-old man scaled the 8-foot fence surrounding the airport Friday night and was struck and killed by a plane. It has been ruled suicide. When operators reviewed the alarm, cameras showed a group of deer just outside the perimeter. Denver Airport CEO Phil Washington.
7: They did not initially see the trespasser. The camera view was alternating between the wildlife and the individual. There are some ditches in the area, so the person was out of view for a bit.
4: There was a short court hearing for Tiger Woods today after his March arrest for suspicion of driving under the influence. Our Cammy McCormick reports.
8: Tiger Woods' prescription drug records will be handed over to prosecutors. They had issued a subpoena for all of his prescription medication records from the start of the year through March. Defense attorney Doug Duncan argued Woods had a right to privacy.
9: I'm asking for a protective order to govern who can view these records.
8: Prosecutors agreed to limit access to the information.
4: CBS's Ian Lee has the latest on 16 Americans being monitored at a specialized medical facility in Omaha, Nebraska, after a hantavirus outbreak on their cruise ship.
10: We do know that there are 15 people in the quarantine unit. That is more like a hotel room than a hospital bed. There is one person in the biocontainment unit. That is more like a hospital room. They got everything they needed in there. That person has tested positive, but they aren't showing any symptoms.
4: Memphis Grizzlies and agency Priority Sports have announced the death of Grizzlies forward Brandon Clark at age 29. No word on the cause of death. Stocks are mixed on Wall Street, CBS.
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2: Good afternoon. WKBK News Time is 3:04. The city of Keene is encouraging residents and businesses to take an active role in city budget discussions and direct opportunities to influence how the city allocates resources for the proposed 2026-27 fiscal year budget. The process begins tonight with a special budget overview meeting of the Finance, Organization, and Personnel Committee at 5:30. The FOP committee will go over general fund revenues and expenditures tonight, debt service, mayor and city council, information technology, outside agencies, human services, capital appropriations, and more. The committee will meet again Thursday at 5:30 to focus on more budget specifics. Future budget meetings will be held on May 19th and the 28th, and then on Thursday, June 4th, the full city council will hold a public hearing, providing the opportunity for public testimony on the entire budget proposal. The final city council vote on the budget is scheduled for June 18th. You can learn more on the city's website. Attention Swamp Bats fans, they're in need of more host families this season.
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4: Sunny today, highs 59 to 62. Cloudy tonight, lows 43 to 46. Cloudy and cooler tomorrow with a few afternoon showers, highs 53 to 56. Rain Thursday, highs 55 to 58. I'm meteorologist Joe Shaka from the WKBK Weather Center.
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7: I think it's pretty good myself. 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
1: Live from the Burna Less Lethal Pistol Studio. 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
10: And that's so important to me as a city, as mayor, but also to the city of Boston.
1: It's Howie Carr.
11: Oh, Boston, you're mine. Oh, yeah.
6: 844-500-4242. We've been telling you for the last week or so that on Thursday, 2 days from now, we will be doing the show, a remote broadcast from Manzi Appraisers in Woburn, Massachusetts. It's right off of 128. And around 3 o'clock, about 48 hours from now, we're going to be auctioning off Karen Reed's SUV. This is the SUV that she had when her boyfriend, John O'Keefe, was killed, not by her car, but the state police grabbed the car. They had it for years. And when she was finally acquitted the second time, she got it back. And Bill Broussard from JB Auto Care took it, and he repaired it. And it was, there were mice living in it. The state police weren't taking good care of it. I know that's a shocker, but there it is. So the car has been fixed now, and it's going to be auctioned off. All the money is going to go to the Karen Reed Legal Defense Fund. And if you want to get involved in it, you can go to J.J. Manning Auctioneers and read up on how to do it. It's you can register in before the auction, and you got to bring a check, a certified bank check for $20,000 to become a an you know, a recognized bidder. So joining us now, we just wanted to talk to them about it and get some more publicity for the auction. And again, you're invited. Even if you're, even if you're not going to bid, you can come down to the auction, see the show, and bring something down, an heirloom for Dave Manzi to appraise. He'll be glad to do that for you. You can buy a copy of the book, Mass Corruption. And we have free taillight, red taillight to give away with the purchase of each book. Alan Jackson, though, thank you so much for joining us on the show today. We appreciate it.
12: How are you, Howie? Long time no talk to. You've been well.
6: It's good. I did you win that case last week that you were talking about?
12: Well, you know, look, you win some, you lose some, right?
6: Okay, I understand.
12: I don't create the facts. I just do the best I can.
6: I'm sorry.
12: It did not go our direction, but we'll see. We're not done yet.
6: I'm sorry.
12: I
6: should have.
12: I never stopped the fight.
6: I know. I should have done a pre-interview before I asked you that question. But anyway, let's.
12: Yeah. What the hell, Howie? Come on. I expect more from you.
6: I just assumed you won every case. That's all. But anyway, let's talk about the auction and what the money's going to go for. I mean, she's got all these lawsuits going on, and some of them seem rather frivolous, don't they? That are against her, where she's the defendant.
12: Yeah, obviously, you know, as you know, the O'Keefes have filed a suit against her for wrongful death, and obviously she's been defending that very vigorously. She'll continue defending that very vigorously, and I think it will be proven in court to be frivolous and baseless, and it's not going to go anywhere. But still, it takes a lot of resources. It takes a lot of man hours and woman hours and blood, sweat, and tears to defend against something like that. And then, of course, Karen, not being one to sort of sit back and on her heels, has taken the fight directly to them, and she's sued what is proverbially been known as the House defendants, as well as for civil rights violations, et cetera, and also Canton PD and MSP are on their way to being sued as well. That's not long in the making.
6: That's where we're going to start reading the texts between Michael Proctor and Sergeant Good of the Canton PD. Correct.
12: You're probably going to want to get your hands on this, on the complaint. Yeah.
6: How soon? We can't wait, Alan Jackson, for that. All of us here, you know.
12: It's not going to be months and months from now. It's going to be sooner than later. We'll count it probably in days or weeks before you see something. But we have an open road. We have an open pathway to get the lawsuit filed, and we're in the final stages of getting it ticked and tied and highly polished. So it will be on its way. We want to make sure that it's as close to perfect as possible. And the folks that are working on it, the folks at Sheehan Finney, they're just masters. At making sure that they get everything right. So I'm looking forward to getting that on file as well.
6: Yeah. So how many, just to, you know, whet my appetite, how many texts do you think might be in that complaint?
12: How many?
6: You're
12: just asking for a volume number?
6: Yeah.
12: How high can you count? I don't know that we're going to refer to every single text in the complaint, but the information that we have is that's forthcoming, and that will be in discovery, and that we continue getting. It's voluminous. It is voluminous. We're not talking about a dozen texts or a couple dozen.
6: 44,000 pages. That's what they've been saying at the hearings. 44,000 pages of transcripts.
12: Well, you know, we'll see how much of that makes its way into the lawsuit, but we're looking forward to making sure that the full-throated truth, it comes out and is exposed during the course of this litigation. I'll put it that way.
6: Now, why is it taking so long to, you know, the judge was very very critical, especially of the O'Keefe's lawyers last week. He said, you know, when he was making these remarks about you accusing you guys of clickbait lawyering and all this. Why is there only been one deposition in all these months?
12: Well, look, if you're going to prosecute a case, it's sort of on your own, it's of your own making. And it is civil cases are very different, I will say, Howie, than criminal cases. They do take longer. So just in general, painting with the broadest brushstrokes, it's not like a criminal case that has the same kind of time clock clicking. So it's not unusual for it to take some time. But I will say, and I think the judge is right, there needs to be some cooperation and better communication coming from the other side. Based on the scheduling of these depositions, they're going to be coming. The depositions are going to have to be taken, but the entity that's prosecuting the case has the responsibility of moving the case forward. You're prosecuting a case. That's up to you. You're the one that brought the lawsuit. So, counsel on the other side is going to have to put his foot on the gas and start making sure that the things that need to get done are getting done in a timely fashion. So why it's taking so long, that's a question that I think a lot of civil lawyers on both sides often ask. These things are they move like molasses. They're just not fast moving trains. So this one particularly is going excruciatingly slowly. But you know, like, I'd rather have it done right than have it done quick. So everybody on Karen's team is very focused on making sure that everything that we do in that case, as well as the cases that Karen has brought and will be bringing, that it's done exactly the way that we want it to be done.
6: How is Karen doing personally?
12: She's doing great. She's doing great. She has just an incredible attitude about basically everything. I mean, obviously, once she was acquitted and completely exonerated of the false charges that were brought against her in the first place, she did not even hesitate to move forward in her quest to make sure that the truth is completely revealed. You know, we've seen a system on the heels of her fighting the juggernaut that is the Commonwealth. As soon as she was exonerated and had the ability, had the bandwidth to move forward, she's done exactly that. We've seen the system sort of start crumbling right under its own weight, with officer after officer after officer losing jobs, losing positions, getting demotions, getting terminated, text messages being revealed. Lots and lots and lots of folks are seeing the results of Karen Reed's very specific focus on making sure that truth at the end of the day is revealed, to truth about what happened, and at a broader truth about the corruption that's been running rampant in the Massachusetts law enforcement community and to a certain degree the justice system, for who knows how long, for time immemorial, it seems like. But you know, this is not none of this comes free, Howie, as you know, and we're deeply appreciative of Bill and what he's done, Bill Broussard, and what he's done with regard to this vehicle. You know, it's that car, that truck, that SUV is far, far bigger than the nuts and bolts and rivets that hold it together. It's an iconic symbol of breaking down a corrupt system. That is what that truck represents. That's what that SUV represents. It's a nuts and bolts symbol of a fight not to just take something that's given to you, but to fight back and to ensure that the truth is told. And like I said, it doesn't come free. It takes a lot of folks to do this for and with Karen, and it comes at a very high cost. It's very precious, our time and all the lawyers' times and the filings and going to and fro, in court, out of court, depositions, etc. You know, that comes at a heavy weight, resource-wise. So we're very appreciative that people are still very supportive of Karen, and we hope that continues.
6: And would like to see people get out there and bid and go to J.J. Manning Auctioneers to read up on how you can get involved in the bidding. But just come on out and just and see what happens. It should be an interesting day. Is there any progress being made on any of the media projects, like the movies?
12: Progress is being made, but nothing that I can point you to specifically. There are talks sort of behind the scenes. Lots of folks are very, very interested in Karen's story. I will attest to that. There has been no dearth of interest in the telling of Karen's story from different media standpoints, whether it be a book, the feature film, podcast, TV series, documentaries, things of that nature.

0: to, there's been an enormous amount of interest in the telling of Karen's story, because it is unique. It's the story of one person standing up against an entire system. It's very much a David and Goliath story, and it resonates, I think, with a lot of folks, not just in Massachusetts, but around the country.
1: Around the world, I think.
0: Around the world, I think that's safe to say, too. I mean, we do get a lot of emails and missives from folks outside the United States that followed this case very, very, very closely. And even, you know, look, I'm 3,000 miles away from you. I'm on the other side of the country in California, and it's nary a day goes by that somebody doesn't come up to me and say something in support of Karen. It's not that I'm the person they want to talk to or they want to introduce themselves to, but they see me as a direct line of communication to be able to give their well wishes to Karen. And it's appreciated. Every single time I get something in a grocery store or driving by a gas station, someone waves or whatever, that just, it warms my heart that people are still very, very supportive of what Karen went through and what she's continuing to do.
1: Who are you guys backing for district attorney? As you know, Morrissey is not running for re-election. The primary is still 3.5 months away. But you guys backing anybody?
0: No, I don't think it'd be appropriate to jump on that in a public forum at this point. I do have some personal affinity toward Adam Deitch, but I certainly cannot speak for Karen or Karen's family. He's the person that I know the best, and I think he would do a remarkable job. I'm very, very, very happy that Michael Morrissey is not running. There needs to be a real house cleaning, and I think Adam Deitch, in my personal opinion, and this is just me, this is not a team-wide view, and I don't want to speak for anybody else, especially in the world of politics, but I think Adam would be a remarkable change agent for the community out there in Norfolk.
1: Yeah, and you know, Morrissey has his guy running, but he's not making a lot of public appearances, you know, when he has to meet up with other candidates, as you might well imagine. Well, we appreciate you being with us. I got to ask you, though, you still live in L.A., right?
0: I do.
1: Who are you voting for mayor?
0: Oh, my God. Howie, you just talk about putting somebody on the spot. Have you won your last case? What about Norfolk Diaz? Jesus Christ. Hey, can someone get Howie to call me 10 minutes before I come on his show for some kind of pre-interview? There's a young man out here named Spencer that I really, really like. Anybody except Mayor Bass. Anybody except her, but I think this there's some interesting campaigning going on right now for mayor of LA. LA City.
1: Yeah, we're watching the ads. They're fantastic for Pratt.
0: I was going to say, have you seen some of these ads? Oh. He really has done a remarkable job with his ad campaigns. Spencer has, and you know, look, he one of his ads, he's standing in front of a trailer. He lost his home in the aftermath of the fires, the devastating fires out here, and Mayor Bass did exactly zero.
1: She went to Ghana.
0: Think about that. As a matter of fact, she wasn't even in town. Yeah, wasn't even in the country. Right? Couldn't be bothered. While the city burned. So
1: yeah. Well, Alan Jackson, we appreciate you. You don't want to tell us who you're voting for governor, do you? I kind of have an idea, but
0: you can probably guess. You can probably guess.
1: I won't direct the judge to direct the witness to answer the question. I think we know. I think I know the answer. The jury can decide for itself. Listen, Alan Jackson, we really appreciate you being with us, and thanks for asking. Thanks for helping us promote this event. We hope to get a really good turnout. We hope to replenish the fund for you guys, at least to some degree. I know how expensive it is.
0: I got to tell you, my friend, nobody's done more for us in terms of getting the word out than you have and your team has. I'm really excited to hear that you're actually going to do the show from the auction. That's really, really exciting. And I will say again, that vehicle, whoever's lucky enough to get it, first of all, Bill did an amazing job. It's like it's pristine, like brand spanking new. And that car stands for so much more than the tires and the bolts and the rivets and the paints that the paint that's on it. That car stands for, and it is an iconic symbol of not backing down. That car will always go down in history in terms of symbolizing one of the most talked about and widely followed criminal trials on the East Coast in modern history. So someone's going to be very, very fortunate to get their hands on that car, and I hope it's kept in the same shape that it is right now for many, many, many years to come, because it's a real symbol of power and fight and never say quit.
1: Thank you, Alan Jackson, for being with us. And the next time I talk to you, we'll do a pre-interview beforehand. So
0: this is actually a little bit more exciting. I never know what the hell is going to come. It's all good.
1: Thank you, Alan Jackson. And give our best to Karen and everybody else when you see him. And we'll do our best on Thursday with Justin Manning and Bill Broussard. Thank you very much, Alan Jackson.
0: Thanks,
1: appreciate it. That's Alan Jackson, former candidate for DA himself, and now just a concerned citizen in Los Angeles. I'm Howie Carr.
2: Howie Carr will return.
1: This hour of the Howie Carr Show is brought to you in part by Vinoteca di Monaco on Richmond Street in the North End. 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
1: 844-500-4242. People ask me, how can you have more red tail light to give away at this event? You gave away tons of it. It grows in the soil in Canton.

0: it just pops up, and now it's spring. It's just coming up. We're going to have plenty of red taillight to give away when you buy a copy of Mass Corruption. I hope you will be there on Thursday from 2 to 5. We'll be broadcasting live the auction. I don't think the auction will be broadcast live because it's kind of weird, but not weird, but just kind of hard to figure it out. 844-500-4242. We'll be right back with the poll question, and we have a great Cheap Bastard deal. More to Dell ahead. If you like More to Dell ahead, stand by. I'm Howie Carr. 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Come to Manzi Appraisers in Woburn Thursday, May 14th from 2 to 5 for a live broadcast remote. 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We'll be celebrating their 5th anniversary in business. Also, watch Justin Manning from J.J. Manning Auctioneers auction off Karen Reed's SUV. And of course, I'll have copies of my book, Mass Corruption, for sale. Thursday, May 14th from 2 to 5 at 22 Prospect Street in Woburn.
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2: Good afternoon. Two men are facing charges after authorities say they kidnapped a woman earlier this year. According to a news release from the U.S. Attorney Aaron Cregan's office, 30-year-old DeMarcus Bonner and 27-year-old Tyron Harris were arrested on a complaint and were scheduled to appear in federal court today. Both were previously charged by the state of Vermont and had been in custody since January. According to the complaint, they kidnapped an adult victim in Claremont, New Hampshire, and brought her to a residence in Springfield, Vermont. Cregan says they held her against her will for more than 24 hours, tortured and beat her, and demanded money from her and others on her behalf. Police learned of the kidnapping and rescued the victim the morning of January 25th and arrested Bonner and Harris. A search of the home revealed a firearm, drugs packaged for distribution, duct tape, and items used for torture. If convicted, both men could be sentenced to life in prison. The New Hampshire Department of Safety's Division of Fire Standards and Training and Emergency Medical Services are throwing their support behind the New Hampshire CPR Challenge. 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Trainings will be available across the state, and residents can register for free at CPRChallengeNH.com. National EMS Week begins this Sunday and runs through Saturday, May 23rd.
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3: Sunny today, highs 59 to 62. Cloudy tonight, lows 43 to 46. Cloudy and cooler tomorrow with a few afternoon showers, highs 53 to 56. Rain Thursday, highs 55 to 58. And scattered showers Friday, highs 55 to 58. I'm meteorologist Joe Shaka from the WKBK Weather Center.
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1: Just looking at Fox, and they're doing another story about Spencer Pratt. 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Jared, what is the poll question and what are the results thus far?
2: Today's poll question, which you can vote in at HowieCarshow.com, is do you support suspending the federal gas tax of 18.4 cents per gallon? Yes, no, or don't know?
1: Yes.
2: 85% of the audience says yes.
1: What?
2: 13% say no.
1: Are we being trolled here?
2: 2% say they don't know. I'm sure those 13% are the ones that check the box to pay more in taxes as well.
1: Yeah, well, if 13%, it's probably everybody who checks the box. By the way, that's a good column for the, you know, coming up. I should just make that call to the Department of Revenue to get that those annual numbers. The problem is I can never figure out the number is too infinitesimal to break down into percentages or thousands of one percentage. 844-500-4242-201. Karen Reed's SUV symbolizes not giving up. What does Ted's mom's Oldsmobile symbolize? Oh, I think you know. Do I have to spell it out for you? You've had more than 50 years to think about it. Officer Mark says, just to be clear, Honest Howie's carbon credits will not be accepted as currency for the Karen Reed SUV auction. Certified cashier's checks only, please. Yes. I think Justin called it bank checks. I don't know what I guess it's probably the same. Same thing. Anyway, 844-500-4242. If Karen was leasing this vehicle, Howie, how does it become hers? I'm confused. She had to buy it, and then she signed it over to Bill Broussard. And Bill Broussard technically owns it. But, you know, it's kind of like a handshake deal, so everybody trusts each other. So that when Bill gets the money, he will turn it over to the Karen Reed Defense Fund. And so that's how it's going to work. And it's... Again, it really is a nice car. It's a 2021, and it's only got 12,000 miles on it. So, you know, the old saying, you know, she only used it to drive to church. Well, the car has only been used for mice to live in for about the last 4 or 5 years. And, but the mice are gone, and, Bill Broussard brought in some cleaning people, some Uber detailing people, and they did a fantastic job cleaning out the car. It is in pristine condition, and Bill's the best for putting the car in working order. So it's ready to roll. And Justin thinks there're going to be some dealers there just trying to grab it. And it'd be good summer attraction too. But I mean I kind of hope it doesn't get turned into a regular vehicle. I don't care. It's just whatever you can get the most money from. But it would be great if it would end up in a museum or something, or just in a display. 844

0: 800-454-5242. Mr. Garcia, you're next with Howie Carr. Go ahead.
1: Yeah, listen, we have an election here in Newark, right? The mayor.
0: Yes.
1: Every candidate say, oh, the mayor going to steal my vote. All the candidate Democrat, but that was Donald Trump preaching almost 8 years, the Democrats stealing the election. Why now the own party saying you're going to steal my election?
0: Well, you know, Mr. Garcia, this is the same thing we got in Bridgeport, Connecticut, you know? It's all Democrats, and they all try to steal the votes, and they all get indicted, and the mayor has actually gone to prison for a while, and now he's back out, and he gets reelected. I mean, isn't that the way it is in Newark? It's all Democrats stealing from Democrats. Is there no honor among thieves, Mr. Garcia?
1: None of made no sense at all, right? He criticized Trump. He said, oh, no, Trump is lying. And, you know, I want to ask you a question. How do you think the midterm...
0: I don't know, Mr. Garcia. I think it just depends on how soon the war ends and more importantly, how soon the price of gasoline goes down. I mean, it's not like during Vietnam when you had 200 Americans getting killed every week. You know, I mean, it's just a question. The only real pain for Americans is the price of gasoline. And now that's, it's starting to percolate into the prices at the grocery store and elsewhere. I mean, I think that's the problem. But I think it's going to get settled in fairly short order. You know, if the Chinese, I don't think the Chinese are going to be very helpful. But I think once he gets back to Washington, he's just going to say, you know, let's get this over with. And I think they got a ton of targets. They got twice as much firepower as they did when it started on February 28th. Thanks for the call, Mr. Garcia. Edward, you're next with Howie Carr. Go ahead, Edward.
2: Hi, Howie. How are you today?
0: Good.
2: Good. I tuned in a little late, but I was so happy to hear Alan Jackson back on your show. I was wondering if you had the opportunity to mention to him anything about the Boston police commissioner who famously had no idea of what happened to two of his officers and his lack of memory of who Kelly Dever was, and this is what we are up against, and how he's above the law somehow with the post commission, and he's a civilian and can't be charged with anything. It's just so crazy.
0: I know. Well, you know,
2: Edward wrote the
0: letter that basically, it looks like it forced Kelly Dever to resign. I mean, he just said, how can you keep this woman on the post commission? Either she lied under oath, or she has serious memory problems, which means she'll never be a decent witness. And within a month or so, she was gone. She resigned. So I think he's keeping a close eye on things. And I think a lot of the dirty laundry is going to be aired in this suit. And I was just, that's why I was asking him about it, you know, trying to nail him down a little bit on how many. I think they're going to be unlimited, you know, text messages. They got 44,000 pages to choose from. Can you imagine that? 44. Even if there's only like one or two texts per page, think of how many you got. And they're saying they're anti-Semitic, misogynist, homophobic, anti-black. God only knows what other antis they are. They're anti everything. And these are between a Mass State Police officer and we think the Canton police officer who's been suspended since September. I think it's all going to come out, Edward. 844-500-4242. I'm Howie Carr.
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0: Ava Square and in Wellesley. But this is fine because you can get this stuff delivered and it's fantastic. Limit three per order and no refunds. And joining us now is Chuck Solari, who put this all together. And I love mortadella head, and we were ordering it in Florida, and we came back and I just found a frozen Sunday lasagna. I'll be, next time it rains for 3 or 4 weeks, like it will soon, I'm sure, I'll be making some for some comfort food. Chuck, tell us about mortadella head.
1: Mortadella head, we have two pizza shops. One is in Somerville, Massachusetts, in Davis Square. One's in Wellesley, and then we have an e-commerce division where we ship Italian-American food all over the country. We ship it to 50 states, lasagnas, eggplant parmesan, chicken parmesan, meatballs. We have a great tiramisu, all your favorites. We make them just like you would
0: you
1: make at home.
0: Tiramisu?
1: Tiramisu, yeah.
0: Wow, that's tougher than lasagna,
1: great.
0: Isn't it?
1: It's great. It's really good. And we make it just like we would make at home. We package it up. We freeze it. We ship it in insulated liners and boxes. And it arrives at your house. You just pop it in the oven, follow the instructions, and
0: it's perfect. And
1: great.
0: And the thing is, too, you know, usually stuff like lasagna or eggplant parm, it's better the second, third day because, you know, it just has a chance to set up. But when it's frozen and shipped across the country, you put it in the oven, and it's like the second or third day. It's thick, right, from day one.
1: Yeah, all the flavors come together. But when you make it, you would never know it was frozen and arrived in the mail. It's like it. You know, it's like an Italian grandmother made it. I think that's what a lot of people tell us. Some people tell us they'll order it and they'll tell us this was better than my grandmother's eggplant parmesan. I swear to God. Yeah.
0: That's a good feeling. So you're from Somerville, so that's why that's how you know that you learned it.
1: Yeah, we know real
0: firsthand.
1: Food. Yeah, we know real food. Yeah.
0: Yeah. And tell us about the Sunday lasagna. That's the thing I really like.
1: Sunday sauce lasagna. I know that's your favorite. It's got our homemade tomato sauce, meatballs, sausages, four types of cheeses. It's a really nice lasagna. Yeah.
0: I like lots of meat. Lots of different kinds of meat. You got to have the sauce. I love the sausage in there. You know, that's just my own personal favorite.
1: I'll get you some Sunday sauce lasagnas.
0: I got some right now, but we'll get some more. I appreciate it, Chuck. And TikTok, too. Tell us about you. You have an amazing TikTok operation.
1: Well, I mean, we have a lot of followers. Yeah, we do a lot of nice, you know, cool cooking videos on TikTok. We have a good amount of followers, a lot of fun. So if you want to check us out, go to Mortadella Head on TikTok and Instagram and Facebook, so you can find us on social media.
0: Is it on the site? Bruce from the Met says he doesn't see it on the site. Hope it's on the site.
2: It's up.
0: Go ahead, Bruce. You can get it. You can find it. So yeah. You show people how you actually make it. You got the plant at the kitchen in Woburn, and that's where you make all the stuff that you ship out. I mean, that's becoming a bigger and bigger operation, isn't it?
1: I mean, it's growing. It's still some. I guess compared to most, it's still a small operation. We still make everything by hand, but. You know, yeah, there's no secrets. All the recipes, if you want to see how we do it, we'll show you. If you want to make it at home, if you can't order it and get it shipped to your house, you want the recipe, send me an email, send me a message. I'll teach you how to do it at your house. Easy enough.
0: Social media, it's the common thing.
1: It's
0: already here, I should say. So, and tell us about the gift certificates are not good for the two physical locations, but tell us about the two physical locations.
1: Yeah.
0: And what you sell there. You have specials all week through the week.
1: Yeah, we're a pizza shop, and we do amazing subs. We do two styles of pizza. We do, you know, round, thin, you know, thin style pizza, and then we do a Roman style pizza that we went to Rome, and we learned how to make the style of pizza from this very famous pizzaiolo in Rome. But you can also get the frozen stuff in the restaurants. We have freezer cases there, so if you come by and you buy a pizza, you can take some of the frozen trays home for later.
0: Yeah. Yeah. And the subs are fantastic. They're really good.
1: People love the subs, yeah. If you want a good chicken parm or a good meatball sub, a good Italian sub, come by and see us.
0: And it's huge. It can feed more than one person.
1: Absolutely.
0: Unless you're really large. But I think even the cheese man in his heyday couldn't have put down a huge a complete sub. The Monday special. Tell us about specials.
1: So Monday is Meatball Monday. You come in, you buy a meatball sub, you get a free meatball sub. So buy one, you get two, and then on Tuesdays is Two Pie Tuesday. So you buy any pizza, you get a free Roman cheese pizza to take with you. So we have those are pretty busy days. But come early because we run out of meatballs and we run out of pizza dough on Tuesdays.
0: Yeah, and the
2: are you ready for some meatball?
0: As long as its last name is not Morrissey, and we've gotten rid of him, as Alan Jackson was proud to point out to us again, we're moving on from Meatball Morrissey to Mortadella Head Meatballs, and so the one in Somerville is Davis Square,
1: yeah,
0: right, it's right the center,
1: right across from the Red Line stop,
0: yeah.
1: 20 College Ave is the address.
0: Yeah, if you don't know Somerville, Inman Square in Cambridge, same place basically.
1: Yeah,
0: and then in Wellesley, it's right on Washington Street there, Route 16,
1: 263 Washington Street. Yeah,
0: yeah. So that's the main drag. So if you're in either Somerville or Wellesley, if you get to the main drag, you're going to be close by to Mortadella Head. And this is 6:03. Are they feeding us tomorrow? Bruce from the Mets is coming in tomorrow, so he's already Mortadella Head.
2: Are you ready for some meatballs?
0: No, we got Blondie's coming in tomorrow, so that's so Bruce, you're going to be happy tomorrow too. But did everybody like this? Did everybody like this?
1: Thank you.
0: We're happy that you could come in. 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But you'll be happy to have this in your freezer, just whenever you need something. Just take it out in the morning, right, and let it thaw, and then come cook,
1: or take it out right before you're ready to cook it. Yeah, we have instructions to cook it thawed or frozen. So yeah, if you don't have time to let it thaw, pop it in the oven. Just follow the instructions. Yeah.
0: Sometimes I'm hungry. Takes longer to cook when it's frozen, right?
1: It does. It takes about 15 minutes longer. Yeah.
0: All right. Limit 3 per order and no refunds. It's great to have you here, Chuck Solari. And again, it's so great that there's a local company that's doing this and, local people doing it and employing the population. And not everybody's moving out of the state, I guess.
1: No, not yet. Not us right now. Yeah.
0: Not yet.
1: We have a lot of meatballs to make still before we leave. Yeah.
0: All right. 844-500-4242. What's the most popular sub?
1: I would say right now the most popular sub is chicken palm. I feel like everybody loves a good chicken palm sub. Yeah.
0: What's second?
1: Second is the Italian.
0: Yeah, that's where I would go with the Italian.
1: Mm-hmm. Yeah.
0: What kinds of meat you got in there?
1: Mortadella, capicola, salami. We put nice imported ham in there. But the key to a good Italian sub, Howie, you got to slice the cold cuts so thin as possible. That's how you do it right.
0: Agreed. Thanks. I'm Howie Carr.
3: I will have the capicola.
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4: I'm Jennifer Kuiper. Some emotional testimony at a House Oversight Committee hearing into the handling of the Jeffrey Epstein investigation and document release. CBS's Cammie McCormick.
5: An Epstein survivor identified as Rosa says she was subjected to repeated sex abuse and rape. And despite efforts to protect her identity, her name has appeared more than 500 times in court records after the Justice Department's release of the files.
6: My name was exposed to the world. Now reporters from across the globe contact me. I cannot live without looking over my shoulder. I can only imagine the long-term impact this mistake will have on my life.
5: The field hearing took place in Palm Beach, Florida.
4: The head of the Food and Drug Administration resigned. CBS's Olivia Rinaldi on the departure of Marty McCary.
7: One of the reasons I'm told that he is out at that post is over youth vaping, because there was an effort to start approving, reapproving some of these flavors that could be seen as appealing to younger members.
4: A doctor in Paris says a French hantavirus patient is critically ill and on an artificial lung. The World Health Organization says the outbreak has now reached 11 total reported cases worldwide, 9 of which have been confirmed. The overall tally includes 3 people from the cruise ship who died. CBS News medical correspondent Dr. Celine Gounder says this is not like COVID.
8: It is more deadly if you get it, but the key word there is if you get it. It is less infectious. COVID was airborne. Most of the transmissions with hantavirus are direct intimate contact.
4: 2 former cruise ship passengers are being monitored in an Atlanta hospital, and 16 are in a special facility in Omaha. A Maryland man mistakenly deported to El Salvador has appeared in federal court. The hearing focused on the Department of Homeland Security's effort to deport Kilmar Obrego Garcia to Liberia. Abrego Garcia's attorney, Simon Sandoval Motionberg, noted Abrego Garcia agreed to be deported to Costa Rica, but DHS would not go along with that.
9: Since the government is unwilling to send him to Costa Rica for really unexplained reasons, the order continues that they're not allowed to deport him to Africa instead. And since they're not allowed to deport him to Africa instead, the order continues that they're not allowed to take him back into ICE custody.
4: Abrego Garcia faces human smuggling charges in Tennessee. U.S. consumer prices climbed sharply again last month as the war with Iran pushed energy prices higher. The consumer price index rose 3.8% from April 2025. CBS's Kelly O'Grady says on a month-to-month basis,
10: prices were up 0.6% in April. Wages were only up 0.2%. Don't want that gap to widen.
4: Stocks closed mixed on Wall Street. This is CBS News.
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2: 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The City of Keene has announced spring collection dates for household hazardous waste beginning tomorrow.
3: Residents of Keene and participating Monadnock Region communities can safely dispose of hazardous household materials tomorrow from 8 in the morning till 1 in the afternoon. That's May 13th at the city's Household Hazardous Waste Facility, 55 Old Summit Road. Later dates include May 30th, June 13th, June 17th, and June 27th. Residents from participating towns may dispose of up to 10 gallons of household hazardous waste per vehicle at no cost. 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For more details, a list of accepted items for disposal, and a list of participating towns, visit KeeneNH.gov. In the WKBK News Center, I'm Sean Patrick.
2: The New Hampshire Fiscal Policy Institute released new data about mothers in the Granite State. Senior policy analyst Jess Williams broke down their findings in the report.
4: So we did find that mothers with children under 18 make up about 13% of the state's labor force. While many mothers in the state do have access to paid leave when giving birth, we do see that more than half of New Hampshire mothers took unpaid maternity leave over the last couple of years. Despite all of that, about 23% of all single female-headed families are living in poverty. And then we also see some varying access to health care.
2: You can find the full report on the NHFPI's website. Williams discussed the data Monday morning on WKBK's Open Mic program. WKBK staff meteorologist Joe Shaka is calling for clouds tonight in the mid-40s. For Wednesday, cloudy and cooler, a few p.m. showers in the mid-50s. And for Thursday, rain in the upper 50s. For WKBK News, I'm Abby Trombley.
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9: Welcome back to the Howie Carr Show, 844-500-4242. There's a funny meme right now of Joe Biden. There's many funny memes of Joe Biden, but this one is he's going up the stairs of Air Force One, and he just keeps falling down. And it's I forget what the song is, but it's perfectly timed. You know, every time he falls down. And I wonder if Trump sees that, because he's taking this afternoon. He's getting on the Air Force One, and he's got his hand on the railing. I know I always have my hand on the railing, but I have a bum leg, you know. So, but I think Trump wants to make sure that there's not going to be any of those memes. It's so important, but he doesn't fall down like Joe does. 844-500-4242. Thanks to Chuck Soleri for bringing in that great food. And again, how about that? How about that, guys? It was great. We're about sold out. Just a bit, but you know, maybe you can get in one more. But it's not going to be. It'll be gone within five. The last of them will be gone within 5 minutes. It's great stuff. 844-500-4242. 844-500-4242. 508 says, how long until someone files suit against the Marine as well as the MSP for violating the civil rights of bad, bad Tyler Brown? I don't think he'll be charged criminally. It is an election year, and the incumbent, who has herself been shot on Memorial Drive, I shouldn't chuckle even, but she knows, she, in this case, I think she has some sympathy for the victims just because it's happened to herself.
12: I'm chuckling.
9: But I think, you know, there could be a civil suit. I mean, who knows? I mean, anybody can file a suit against anybody else. And, you know, there've been crazier things happen. And we got some cuts actually to play today from, Richfield, Minnesota. And, you know, this guy was, shot, and the cops are wearing body cams. If I were in a cop union, running a cop union in a place, in a town or city that didn't have body cams, I think I'd be lobbying for the body cams. It helps the cops 98% of the time. It really, maybe higher than that. 844-500-4242. But I had a, I'm on the show. I don't like to eat heavy. All I had was one meatball.
13: One meatball.
9: That's all I needed. It was delicious, though. I'll have some more after the show. Anyway, 844-500-4242. So I want to play a, this is Ted Turner. You know, he was a kind of a left winger. He gave Mary Jane Fonda. He gave, you know, as he got older, a lot of rich people get, as they get older, they decide to, as my father used to say, buy their way into heaven by becoming lefties. But this was Ted Turner in 1986, and he was being interviewed by 60 Minutes. Just after CNN started, and it starts out with the woman is interviewing him, but cut 15.
14: Tell me if you agree with this statement. In my opinion, the greatest enemies America has
15: ever had, posing a greater threat to our way of life than Nazi Germany or Tojo's Japan, are the three television networks and the people that run them, who are living amongst us and constantly tearing down everything that has made this country great. And what are they doing it for? For a handful of dollars.
9: That's Ted Turner in 1986. And, you know, like so many people in life, his creation, his network, CNN, became the worst of the bunch. Strange how that works out, isn't it? But can you imagine he said that in 1986? Brown University is gonna take away his diploma. Posthumously.
16: This is CNN.
9: 844-500-4242. So you've been following this, this Virginia thing, the governor, Governor Spanberger. Everyone's been trying to figure out a name to call her, Nothing Burger. But I think Scam Burger is better. I think Scam Burger makes it. Governor Scam Burger. She today announced that, she is not going to be a party to trying to, fire the Virginia Supreme Court. Mighty nice of her, huh? I don't think she was going to get anywhere anyway, but she's not going to take part in that. And the majority leader of the state Senate had already announced that all this stuff was a non-starter. It's just, it really is incredible. But I guess they are still going to try to go to the Supreme Court, even though they have no chance of proceeding. So, you know, the new attorney general, that was one of the real sad points of last year's off-year elections is, the Republican Attorney General, who was a pretty good guy, Mayorkas. He was a child of Cuban refugees, so he had a good firsthand view of communism, and he was a good guy. But he was defeated by this horrible guy, Jay Jones, the guy who said he wanted to kill the Republican Speaker of the House or the Speaker of the Assembly. He's not only a bad person, and this was not like he said, she said. This was all in text that he sent to a Republican member of the legislature. And So he's the one who's in charge of filing this this appeal. And I don't know if you saw it. First of all, he was using Jason Mañares, the prior Republican Attorney General. He's been using his letterhead. He hadn't even he hasn't even bothered to get his own letterhead. So he puts the initial pleading, I guess. He misspelled a couple of words. Virginia. And he misspelled senator. And then he filed the appeal is to the U.S. Supreme Court, and he made it. I mean, there were a lot of misspellings in it, but he also made some other mistakes as well. Cut four.
12: Tonight, Virginia Democratic leaders are going to the U.S. Supreme Court to try to overturn a state ruling striking down their new gerrymandered congressional map. The 4-3 decision at the Virginia State Court, Supreme Court rather, found that the Democratic-controlled legislature violated the Commonwealth's Constitution by not following clear and simple rules for a public vote on a constitutional amendment. It's unclear tonight whether the Supreme Court will even take up the case.
9: I think he said, I think at one point he said he was filing it with the, he meant to say U.S. Supreme Court, and he said Supreme Court of Virginia. The Supreme Court of Virginia had already ruled. So he's appealing. He's appealing the ruling of a court that's already made the ruling. Eric, you're next with Howie Carr. Go ahead, Eric.
16: Hey, Howie, how you doing?
9: Good.
16: Last half hour you said you thought Trump was going to just turn around and I think you said Trump was just going to have to just blow him up. I think I have a little insight on why he doesn't want to just to blow Iran up, because he wants the nuclear dust. He wants the uranium.
9: Right.
16: The reason he wants the uranium is because uranium has a DNA to it. Where it came from in the world. They can determine whether it came from China. They can determine whether it came from the United States.
9: Well, I think one of the deals that they were trying to work or proposals was that that Russia would take some of it and they would have other ways to keep an eye on it. I mean, not just this phony baloney way, pinky promise and all that stuff like they do with Obama and Biden. But they wanted to have some way to really keep an eye on it. But I'm not sure you can deal with these people. I mean, you may just have to just like bomb into the next two or three levels. Maybe it was a mistake not to let the Kurds and the other smaller ethnic groups just try to take them out. And I understand, you know, the theory is you don't want another failed state in the region. And you don't want just, you know, they, and like Iraq, I mean, it's just, you know, it's competing factions or competing tribes. And, you know, Saddam Hussein, as horrible as he was, I mean, he kept his thumb on everybody, you know, and now it's just kind of more fragmented, and they don't want it. They don't want that to happen again in Iran. But I mean, what are you going to do? I mean, there's still, you know, there's 90 million people, they keep saying that, but and that's a huge, huge number, and the vast majority of them despise the Islamic occupiers, as Tusi calls them, and but still there's 4 million of them that are in in the Democratic Party of Iran, you know, who just will swallow anything, believe anything, as long as they're getting paid anyway. That's one reason why you got to choke off their money, all their currency, and you know, if that means stopping the oil from being pumped and destroying the oil for several generations, so be it. And Trump, you know, what can you say? I mean, as long as Trump's not bombing them, there's only so much they can accuse him of, and he can always just come back and say, hey, I asked them to make a deal, and they wouldn't make a deal, and so we just, they had the choice to make the deal, and I don't know, he would prefer, obviously, we would all prefer them to come to their senses, but they're lunatics, as he always says. 844-500-4242.
6: 781, Scamburger is like the bully that finally gets punched in the nose and backs off. Lesson learned. She's like a mean girl, though, because she never pretended to be Ilhan Omar during the campaign. You know, she was Mrs. Cleaver, you know? And then she gets in, and she turns into the Wicked Witch of the West. Ugh. It's just I think that's why her approval rating is so dismal. I mean, she deluded, she lied to the people. It's bad enough to make lousy policies and hurt the population, your constituents, but when you lie to them before you do it, that's even worse, I think. 844. That's why I always say you can trust me. I'm not like the others. I'm not like Governor Spamberger. 844-500-4242. I'm Howie Carr.
17: Howie Carr will return.
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1: 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What are the results thus far?
2: Today's poll question, which you can vote in at HowieCarShow.com, is do you support suspending the federal gas tax of 18.4 cents per gallon? Yes, no, or don't know?
1: Yes.
2: 86% of the audience says yes, and 12% say no. 2% say they don't know.
1: I thought it would be at least 96%. I thought the only way you could get it down a little bit is you say, would you prefer to have the federal gas tax of 18.4 cents or the state gas tax of 24 cents? Then I think the state tax would have won. But, you know, I can't believe no one wants the tax suspended. 844-500-4242. Paul, you're next with Howie Carr. Go ahead, Paul.
3: Hey, Howie. This Virginia thing has been really interesting, and there's some ironies there. The Democrats were arguing that election is something that happens on just one day of the year, like a day in November. Right. Can you imagine if we said, okay, all voting now must happen on one day in November?
1: Can we quote you on that, Democrats?
3: Yeah. That's the length they were going to of two-facedness to try to win their point, which made me think of you, Howie, because if it wasn't for standards, if it wasn't for double standards, they'd have no standards at all.
1: Right. Well, how about this one, Paul, too? The motto of the Commonwealth of Virginia is sic semper tyrannis, thus always to tyrants. And yet, could any state have acted in a more tyrannical fashion than the Democrats did to get their 51% of the vote to basically disenfranchise 49% of the Virginia population? And then they had the audacity when the referendum question passed to quote sic semper tyrannis. And then come to think of it, now that I'm thinking about it, what did John Wilkes Booth shout after he shot probably one of the best or the second best, one of the two best presidents in the history of the United States in the head, and then jumped onto the stage? Sic semper tyrannis, after killing Abraham Lincoln.
3: Exactly. And so, in other words, when democracy doesn't work, then we have to shoot people.
1: Yeah.
3: Then we have to be tyrants. Then we have to gerrymander. And it's irony that they claim their name is Democrats when they're not following democratic processes.
1: Right. And then another thing I liked, and this wasn't just the people in Virginia, but this was all of them. Well, we're just trying to make up for what they did, what the Republicans did in Texas. Wait a second. Again, nobody realized it until this process started, but here in New England, six states, 21 members of Congress, 40% vote for Trump in the last two or three elections, and zero Republican congressmen. Is that a gerrymander, Paul, or is that democracy in action?
3: That's the only way you can get it, is gerrymandering. And that's why right now they're having trouble, because they've done all the gerrymandering they can, and now that it's beginning to swing the other way, that's why the Republicans are going to pick up lots of seats from this.
1: In industrial terms, business terms, Democrat gerrymandering is a mature industry. There's not much more they can do, but the Republican states now they're making progress rapidly. Seems like there's one South Carolina one day, Alabama the next day, you know, they're Mississippi. The Republicans are making up for lost time in the gerrymandering sweepstakes. And you know what? It's it would take a heart of stone not to laugh, especially when they're complaining like this. I mean, these, I gotta play the, we don't have time for it now, but this Hakeem Jeffries cut from over the weekend on MSDNC, it's really disturbing what he's talking about. He's talking about trashing not just the Supreme Court and the appeals court, the circuit courts. He's talking about all the state courts. I think he wants to go into night court and traffic court and make sure there are no Republicans in traffic courts where they have them. 844-500-4242. I'm Howie Carr.
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1: 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Also, watch Justin Manning from J.J. Manning Auctioneers auction off Karen Reed's SUV. And of course, I'll have copies of my book, Mass Corruption, for sale. 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
6: Good afternoon. Two men are facing charges after authorities say they kidnapped a woman earlier this year. According to a news release from the U.S. Attorney Aaron Cregan's office, 30-year-old DeMarcus Bonner and 27-year-old Tyron Harris were arrested on a complaint and were scheduled to appear in federal court today. Both were previously charged by the state of Vermont and had been in custody since January. According to the complaint, they kidnapped an adult victim in Claremont, New Hampshire, and brought her to a residence in Springfield, Vermont. Cregan says they held her against her will for more than 24 hours, tortured and beat her, and demanded money from her and others on her behalf. Police learned of the kidnapping and rescued the victim the morning of January 25th and arrested Bonner and Harris. A search of the home revealed a firearm, drugs packaged for distribution, duct tape, and items used for torture. If convicted, both men could be sentenced to life in prison. The New Hampshire Department of Safety's Division of Fire Standards and Training and Emergency Medical Services are throwing their support behind the New Hampshire CPR Challenge. 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
7: Sunny today, highs 59 to 62. Cloudy tonight, lows 43 to 46. Cloudy and cooler tomorrow with a few afternoon showers, highs 53 to 56. Rain Thursday, highs 55 to 58. And scattered showers Friday, highs 55 to 58. I'm meteorologist Joe Shaka from the WKBK Weather Center.
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1: 844-500-4242, 844-500-4242. FDA Commissioner Marty McCary resigns from post. I guess he was really a disaster, but all I could say, I judge people by how good they are as guests on the Howie Carr Show. And he was fantastic. And he... I know, I have a micro vision. The macro is not for me, micro is for me. But he was always good, and he wrote great columns for the Wall Street Journal, too. Just really good. And he used to say... He had like a staff of 30 people at Johns Hopkins, and he would find out stuff he would look into the COVID statistics and come up with stuff. And I remember asking him one time, I said, how come the CDC didn't come up with this? The CDC has 50,000 people on the payroll. You have 30 people on the payroll. And he just said, my people work or my people care. It's just, it's a shame it didn't work out because he was a good, he was really a good gadfly. All those guys were, what's his name? Kildorf, the guy Martin Kildorf he was from Harvard Public Health. He was a guest here once or twice, and they all got run out of their universities. It's pitiful. I mean, that's why, I think, I know I have a friend of mine who says, I said, who do you prefer, Rubio or Vance? And he said, just based on the fact that, that Rubio didn't go to Ivy League colleges, that gives him an edge with me. And I hadn't thought about that. But I mean, he went to Ohio State and he was in the Marines and he comes from a hardscrabble background, but he did go to Yale Law School. And you gotta keep, that's two strikes. That's two strikes. 844-500-4242. Paul, you're next with Howie Carr. Go ahead, Paul.
2: Hey, Howie. I just wanted to the Iran war. It makes me remember the Monty Python Black Knight movie where the Black Knight's on the sword quick and he's choking the heck out of this other guy and he won't quit. Yeah. At the end of it,
1: it's just a flesh wound. All of his limbs are chopped off, and he says it's just a flesh wound. Yeah, no, that's the situation they're in. They set out, they decided to screw around with those destroyers, and they sent out all those little boats, and they blew them all up. It's like those little boats are like kamikaze flights in World War II. Only sometimes they really hit the ship. I don't think these guys are ever going to hit the ship. And the other thing is all the kamikaze pilots were on sake. I don't know what these guys are on. I hope they're giving them something. How are the kamikaze dolphins doing? Are they getting paid? They've frozen off all the currency. Are they getting their daily ration of fish? 844-500-4242. So today, Kash Patel the FBI director was in front of the Senate committee, and they were having the hearings, and so of course it was the usual theater. And so Senator Van Hollen, Maryland man's senator, he had margaritas with Maryland man, as you may recall. So he was going after Kash Patel, and Kash Patel just laid into him. Cut 18.
3: I didn't ask you that.
4: Lied to Congress as you.
3: You. And I'm not testifying here, sir, and I don't lie.
4: Maybe the next time you run up a $7,000 bar tab, we can talk about it.
3: Well, see, there you go. Lying again, you suggested.
4: It's in the FBC report. I'll post it right now.
3: You suggested it was public. It wasn't public money, as you know. That was for a 50-member staff party.
4: So it was a $7,000 bar tab.
3: Mr. Patel, I'm glad. Let me just say in closing, Mr. Chairman, two things.
1: As Bulger used to say of Ed Markey, it applies to Chris Van Hollen, to a battle of wits, he comes unarmed. All these guys from the one-party states, they just don't have it. They don't have the fastball, do they? They're just not used to. They're not used to going up against the major league hitters. And when they run into somebody, they just get shelled in the first inning. And so Van Hollen is trying to smear him now as an alcoholic, and this goes on for a while. Cut 19.
3: Occasions when your security detail had difficulty waking or locating you, is that right?
4: Nope, it's a total farce. I don't even know where you get this stuff, but it doesn't make it credible because you say so.
3: I'm not saying it, Director Patel. It's been written and documented.
4: You are literally saying it.
3: No, I'm saying that these are reports, Director Patel.
4: No, and unlike your baseless reports, Director the only person Patel. That was slinging margaritas in El Salvador on the taxpayer dollar with a convicted gangbanging rapist was you.
3: You know, the fact,
4: only person that ran up a $7,000 bar tab in Washington, D.C. at the lobby bar
3: to me,
4: was you.
3: This
4: so the only individual in this room that has been drinking on taxpayer dime during
3: are
4: the day.
3: Polygraphing
4: you.
3: Director Patel, come on. These are serious allegations that were made against you.
4: They're allegations
3: in a lawsuit
4: are false.
3: That you filed.
4: You drinking margaritas with a gangbanger
3: actually,
4: crew and on
3: it just
4: video.
3: Goes to show you.
4: You running a $7,000 bar tab at the lobby bar
3: Patel,
4: has been filed by your own
3: this
4: office.
3: Goes to
4: you
3: show
4: during the day. That's
3: Chairman,
4: you.
3: Mr.
4: This
3: Chairman,
4: is the ultimate example of hypocrisy.
3: Mr. Chairman,
4: I will not be tarnished by baseless allegations
3: let me
4: and fraudulent
3: questions.
4: Statements from the media.
3: The fact that you mentioned that indicates you don't know what you are talking about. Now, here, Director
4: the only thing I know is you're the one drinking margaritas with felt.
3: Action.
1: Again, he can't handle. You know, Sheldon Whitehouse could have handled that better. And there's a man who really has problems. Chuck Solari just saw him last week, and he was buying bird seed in Newport. I said, how Sheldon Whitehouse does he get to be in Newport buying bird seed? Because, of course, he's a birder. I don't mind watching birds, but I don't buy bird seed. I used to buy bird seed. I had a feeder, but it was for raccoons and squirrels, and so I stopped doing it. But anyway, Cash Patel just is not going to take it. And you know, I'm so glad to see that the old days of decorum are gone. You know, it used to be, you remember Ted Kennedy, what he did to Justice Bork? I mean, he just came in. He came in, he was drunk. It was after lunch, and he had his usual liquid lunch. And he just started, you know, reading this crap that some of his aides had put out. And it just destroyed the guy, and Bork couldn't do anything because there was this decorum, you know. It was like being in a in an appeals court, you know. But now there's none of that anymore, and I'm glad it's this way because again, I like the fact that in the second term, Trump has brought in all these people that were attacked, and Cash Patel, as you know, was the former chief of staff for Devin Nunes, who was the congressman that Schiff made up all the lies about, and they took him, they basically benched him for 6 months because he had to answer all these spurious charges, just like Schiff made spurious charges about Trump and everybody else. And Cash Patel understands exactly who these people are, and he's not going to take it. And I don't blame him, not a bit. Remember Corey Lewandowski when he was talking to... He was talking to Swalwell, I believe, or was it Moulton? One of them he was calling Mr. President because they ran for president for about 10 minutes in 2020, and he was just, and I thought to myself, wow, that's really insulting to make sport of this guy. But then I thought, you know what? Why not? So here's the last cut from Cash Patel dealing with Maryland man's favorite senator. Cut 20.
3: Do this. Are you willing to take the test that it's called the audit test that members of our active duty military and others take to determine whether they have a drinking problem?
4: I'll take any test you're willing to take.
3: I will take it, Dr. Director Patel. I'll take it. You ready to take it?
4: Let's go.
3: Yes or no?
4: Let's go. Side
3: I'll
4: by side.
3: It. I'll take it. All right. I think that the fact that you're so have you ordered polygraph tests?
1: Since Patches Kennedy was the congressman from Rhode Island, I've suggested that what they need in the House of Representatives, probably the Senate too, is a breathalyzer. Before you speak, you have to blow into the breathalyzer. And if you don't, and if you fail it, it's like one of those things that they have for drunk driving convicted people. You know, if you can't pass the test, then you can't turn the microphone on instead of the ignition. You can't turn the microphone on, and you can't speak. And it would have saved Patches a lot of trouble. And you know what? It would have meant one less chapter for me in Kennedy Babylon Volume 2 when I printed all of his great moments, like making men's meat. That was I myself have educated myself. I remember all those great lines from Patches Kennedy and the fishing lines. I'll get that during the break. I'll see if I can find Volume 2 and just read his famous. He was running against a doctor, a guy, a physician. Vigilante was his name. And the guy was smart, and he ran a clinic, and he was just a top-notch guy. And he goes into a debate, and of course he's the underdog, total underdog against this nitwit. I mean, I don't know any other way to describe him but a nitwit. 844-500-4242. I'm Howie Carr.
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8: I'm Dale Modi with Your Money Now. Wall Street posted mixed results after a hotter-than-expected inflation report this morning that showed it up 3.8% for the month of April. Dow Industrial Average was up 56 points, ending the day at 49,760. NASDAQ lost 186 points. S&P 500 fell 12. General Motors is bringing back a small number of workers to its Warren, Ohio electric battery joint venture. GM and its partner LG Energy Solutions idled the plant for 6 months due to weak demand. A return to work for a larger number of employees is still uncertain and will be determined by demand later this year. The Ultium Cells venture, as it's known, had 1,300 employees at its peak. A report by the Financial Times said that Nelson Peltz's Trian Fund Management may be looking to take over the fast food chain Wendy's and take it private. Shares of Wendy's up almost 17% in the trading session today. Once again, Wall Street stocks mixed, and that is Your Money Now.
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0: Carr is back.
1: So I'm down to my last two or three copies of both Kennedy Babylon volumes 1 and 2, but we're gonna give it to Amazon and have it become a print on demand book. But right now, I found one copy of Kennedy Babylon volume 2, and here's the exact quote. This is from Kennedy's Patches Kennedy when he was first running for Congress. He was a state rep. He was running against Kevin Vigilante, the physician. And a big issue at the time in Rhode Island was the supposed overfishing in Georgia's bank. Okay, and I'm going to read Patch's response. Any of the dollars that are coming through to help those fishermen to stay off the Georgia's bank because it's being overfished, we ought to be very careful how those dollars are appropriated so New Bedford and Fall River fishing vessels do not capture the business that Rhode Island fishing vessels have been smart enough to anticipate, because we were ahead of the curve in trying to fish for these other species of fish that were not being overfished. May we quote you on that?
2: I put vodka and Poland spring water bottles, and I put Oxycontin and Bayer aspirin bottles.
1: the traditional Kennedy weekend, and I think 1990 or 1991, he had just gotten out of a drug rehab center. You know, he'd just been in being cleaned up off of coke. And so he comes back and he's drinking steadily with his father. Drinking after coming out of a rehab center. Like there's not really a big difference ultimately. If you're on drugs, it's pretty much the same as being on booze. So his father gets him off coke theoretically. And then they go out after the rape occurred on Sunday morning. And they can't spend any time at the church because there's no high mass, you know, all that for Easter Sunday. So they go around the corner to Chuck and Harold's, and Ted orders a Bloody Mary. Okay. You know what Patches ordered? A Long Island iced tea. And he had 3 Long Island iced teas, which have about like 6-7 kinds of booze in them. In 40 minutes, because they got the bill later on in Discovery. I mean, I know Ted Kennedy was an alky and totally irresponsible. What kind of person lets his kid, his son, drink like that after he's just gotten out of rehab?
2: You know, I think he definitely had a problem with alcohol. Yeah. I still, right now, Leslie, have trouble talking about this. This is like breaking the family code here. I am now outside the family line.
1: After his father died, he actually stopped drinking. And, I mean, apparently he hasn't had a drink since then. So he's okay. Still not the brightest bulb on the Christmas tree, but he's not drunk, so he can get by. John, you're next with Howie Carr. Go ahead, John.
3: Howie, how you doing?
1: Good.
3: Regarding this Tyler Brown, you know, there's a lot of, they're saying he was under the Department of Probation, he was under the Department of Parole.
1: Yeah, they don't seem to know.
3: I'll tell you what I think is going on. I believe he was in prison, so he would be on parole, and they said a parole officer alerted the police to the issue yesterday, and I believe they're trying to stay away from the Department of Parole publicity, because the current parole board is letting out a lot of people who shouldn't be let out. I don't know if you've been following that.
1: I sure have been following it. I mentioned earlier the only one they haven't let out is the one who shot Marion Ryan, the district attorney of Middlesex County.
3: There you go.
1: Yeah.
3: Yeah, there you go. And the other thing, have you been following there was a Massachusetts Supreme Court decision about parole for guys serving consecutive sentences? Have you been following that?
1: No, is that...
3: A couple years ago, I don't know, it was 2 or 3 years ago, the Massachusetts Supreme Court ruled that guys serving consecutive sentences, it used to be if they served the first sentence and they would be granted parole, they would start the next sentence. Now, right. If they are granted parole after the first sentence, they are free into the society. They don't have to serve the consecutive sentence, the next sentence. It's unbelievable.
1: What really bothers me is this I didn't know about that. We'll check that out. But, you know, what gets me is this emerging adults thing that the SJC put through. You know, that if you're 18 to 20, you don't know what you're doing. But yet, John, if you're 13 or 14 and you decide that you're a different sex than you were born, that's okay. And the school's supposed to cover it up for you. And you can make the decision what kind of, what your plumbing is going to be. And that's okay. But if you kill somebody, you don't have any responsibility for what you did. It's just the mess. Supreme Judicial Court, they're all bad. All the judges are bad in this state. Well, 98% of them. I'm Howie Carr. For the first time ever, there are nearly 50% more home sellers than home buyers in the U.S. What can you do in this moment to get your property noticed? 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
3: I'm Jennifer Kuiper. Inflation accelerated in April, the highest since May 2023, as the Iran war pushed up energy costs and more. CBS's Jared Hill.
4: Costs are definitely getting high.
5: Yeah.
4: Gas prices, grocery store prices.
6: The consumer price index rose 3.8% in April compared to the same time last year, up from 3.3% in March.
7: The war with Iran continues to push up gas prices. Now that's trickling into other areas like plane tickets and food.
6: Groceries increased by 0.7% in April after actually dropping in March.
3: President Trump is on his way to China for a summit with Xi Jinping and says they will have a long talk about Iran.
8: They get a lot of their oil from that area. We've had no problem, and he's been a friend of mine. He's been somebody that we get along with.
3: The head of the World Health Organization says global leaders should prepare to see more cases of hantavirus amid ongoing efforts to contain the virus. CBS's Ian Lee has heard from WHO Chief Tedros Ghebreyesus.
9: The World Health Organization has tied a total of 11 reported cases of the virus to the ship, the latest discovered in a passenger quarantined at a hospital in Spain.
10: Given the long incubation period of the virus, it's possible we might see more cases in the coming weeks.
9: One American who tested positive but is not experiencing symptoms is currently being held in a biocontainment unit at the University of Nebraska Medical Center.
3: 18 U.S. citizens are being monitored at facilities in Nebraska and Georgia. An Epstein survivor identified as Rosa has given powerful testimony. Democrats on the House Oversight Committee held the field hearing in Florida as part of the investigation into the handling of the Jeffrey Epstein case and document release. Rosa noted that her modeling firm, run by convicted sexual predator and modeling agent Jean-Luc Brunel, relocated her to Miami, where she says,
11: Jeffrey Epstein was under house arrest for the molestation of underage girls at the exact time he was abusing me.
3: Despite efforts to protect her identity, her name appeared more than 500 times in court records when the Justice Department released the Epstein files. Medical examiner Sterling McLaren says of the 41-year-old man who scaled a Denver airport fence on Friday, crossed a runway, and was struck and killed by a Frontier Airlines plane.
12: The best way to determine manner is to evaluate the totality of the investigation, scene findings, circumstances, and history. And based on all of those findings together, we determined the manner of death to be suicide.
3: The collision sparked an engine fire, and the plane was evacuated after the cabin filled with smoke. 12 passengers suffered minor injuries. This is CBS News.
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16: 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The city of Keene is encouraging residents and businesses to take an active role in city budget discussions and direct opportunities to influence

0: influence how the city allocates resources for the proposed 2026-27 fiscal year budget. The process begins tonight with a special budget overview meeting of the Finance, Organization, and Personnel Committee at 5:30. The FOP committee will go over general fund revenues and expenditures tonight, debt service, mayor and city council, information technology, outside agencies, human services, capital appropriations, and more. The committee will meet again Thursday at 5:30 to focus on more budget specifics. Future budget meetings will be held on May 19th and the 28th, and then on Thursday, June 4th, the full city council will hold a public hearing, providing the opportunity for public testimony on the entire budget proposal. The final city council vote on the budget is scheduled for June 18th. You can learn more on the city's website. Attention Swamp Bats fans, they're in need of more host families this season.
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3: Sunny today, highs 59 to 62. Cloudy tonight, lows 43 to 46. Cloudy and cooler tomorrow with a few afternoon showers, highs 53 to 56. Rain Thursday, highs 55 to 58. I'm meteorologist Joe Shaka from the WKBK Weather Center.
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5: They found the videotape of when bad Tyler Brown was sentenced by the judge in 2021. Janet Sanders, who's now at JAMS, the big arbitration mediation with Tom Dreschler and about a million other ex-judges. And Dreschler's the guy who put the whitewash report together for Marion Ryan, which will be discussed tomorrow in a court hearing in Woburn. But they found her, so they've got her saying, "Well, I'm taking a chance by only giving you 5 years, but I know you're going to turn out great because I'm a rich girl who went to Harvard Law School, so I know better than the people you were trying to kill." And then and I'm just giving you a preview. We've got the actual tape. And then they got the cop who actually got shot. Again, this guy fired 13 shots. He was just on but he used the South End as a target range. Yesterday was his big day, his career. The 60 shots he fired at the cops and the civilians, the people driving in the car. How many times have you driven in the car in Mem Drive? Sometimes you got to worry about a bicycle or something, some crazy biker. But do you ever think about getting shot? But it happens. It happened to Marion Ryan, the DA. The Sarnievs came pulled into this to the place on the Shell station, and the guy that they carjacked ran across River Street to the mobile station. Bringing back a lot of memories here. Bad memories. Time now for the Chump Line.

0: Howie, do you think OC will have an online history course on the real story of the revolution?
1: She'll have to also do courses. The AOC, the University of AOC, you could study economics. 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Agricultural. Do you believe potatoes come out of dirt? I thought they grew on trees. And then we have history with AOC. She's a Renaissance woman, no doubt about it.
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3: That sound you heard earlier was the brains of many fake news journalists exploding after hearing about the White House ballroom being doubled in size.
1: After he told her it was being doubled in size, he doubled back to tell her a second time how stupid she was. That's my favorite sound cut of the day.
4: Did the state police put a new taillight back on Karen Reed's Lexus? I'm asking for a friend.
1: Bill Broussard put the new taillight on, but, you know, I know people are asking questions about how I am obtaining ever more red tail light. But, you know, that's a question you don't ask someone. Did they ask the prophets where they were coming up with the pieces of the true cross? No. And I will have plenty of tail light on Thursday. If you buy a copy of my book, Mass Corruption, when you come to the auction of Karen Reed's SUV. It's at the Manzi Appraisers in Woburn. 2 to 5.
5: Hey, Howie, I told you Mayor Wu was a CCP agent. Oh, no, my mistake. That was a mayor from California.
1: Yeah, I never heard of that place, Arcadia. I guess that's a really affluent suburb of L.A., isn't it? Yeah.
6: Yeah, Arcadia is nice. Or it was.
1: Yeah, it's 55,000 people, though. I had no idea it was that big. But she's the mayor, and she was a commie. And, you know, and she was her fellow agent was also her boyfriend. So it's keeping it in the family, kind of like Eric Swalwell and Fang Fang.
7: Hi, Howie. Governor Patrick calling. There you go again, telling that tall tale about the Tobin Bridge getting tagged with highway car smokes dust. Let us not forget that you still had paint on your hands in the Herald photo, and that witnesses saw a fat, bald guy fleeing in a purple gremlin. Perhaps you could put that story in Mass Corruption Volume 2, The Barnacle Wannabes. Hey, we're going to be fine.
1: No truth whatsoever to that. I'd forgotten all about that till Matt at Monica's reminded me of it the other day. Howie Carr smokes dust. One of my all-time favorite Christmas cards.
8: If the Republicans don't watch it, the Democrats will probably try gerrymandering all of New England, so there's no Republican representative. Oh, wait, never mind.
1: Yeah. Every Republican, every MAGA person who doesn't know that story should learn it, you know, because that is the perfect comeback. You know, again, Democrat gerrymandering is a mature industry. There's a lot of room to grow, though, in Republican gerrymandering. We've been behind the times.
9: Were the mice illegally living in Karen Reed's car deported, or are they now living in Hotel Healy?
1: I think that car was just a, it really was a disaster when Bill Broussard got it. But he, and again, he knows how to detail, but he brought in the real specialists. They're down around Foxborough or somewhere, and he brought them in, and the car is pristine now. It's really in beautiful shape. If you, we had it out when we did the book signing at JB Auto Care in December, but a lot of people haven't seen it, so come on out and see it before the auction on Thursday.
10: Howie, I see that they're going to indict the ship's captain for the Francis Scott Key Bridge accident. Maybe he was an illegal and he couldn't read the American signs.
1: Yeah, let's play that. Let's play that cut. Where is it here? I was gonna. Oh, let's play Biden's flashback about the Francis Scott Key Bridge. Cut 14.
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1: $60 zillion. 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
2: Here's your Tuesday Red Sox Minute, presented by Samuel Adams. Sox head into tonight's matchup with the Philadelphia Phillies. With a 17-23 record, Boston sitting in last place in the AL East, a half game behind Baltimore. Boston has shown some signs of improvement lately after a difficult start to the season, going 5-5 in their last 10, getting better pitching over the past couple of weeks. The return of Justin Slayton will help in the bullpen, and just by keeping Greg Weissert out of high-pressure situations is a bonus. Sox get set for a big interleague series against the Phillies tonight at Fenway Park. Philadelphia comes in as one of the hottest teams in baseball. They've won 7 of their last 10, their record improving to 19-22. First pitch tonight, 6:45 from Fenway. And that is your Red Sox Minute, presented by Samuel Adams, the official beer of the Boston Red Sox.
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0: 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Jared, what's the poll question? What are the results thus far?
1: Today's poll question, which you can vote in at HowieCarShow.com, is do you support suspending the federal gas tax of 18.4 cents per gallon? Yes, no, or don't know?
0: Yes. If I had my druthers, we would suspend both the state and the local taxes on gasoline.
1: But 85% of the audience says yes, 12% say no, and 2% say they don't know.
0: All right. Okay. Yeah, I know. I'm asking myself, what are the VIPs saying? Who are these people? Do they like paying higher prices? Again, that's a much higher percentage than check the box to pay the extra 1% on their state income taxes, which is nobody does that. Nobody. 844-500-4242. We've been telling you about how the fact that bad Tyler Brown, the guy who shot 50, 60 rounds on Memorial Drive yesterday, was finally taken down by a civilian ex-Marine and a state cop. And he's in the hospital, and two of his victims are in the hospital, guys he shot and people he shot in the car. And he did this before. I know this is, you know, you've heard this story before, but he did the same thing with a powerful gun. He went crazy in the South End of Boston, and he shot 13 rounds at two Boston cops and actually hit one. I think he had a bulletproof vest. And so this judge, this crazy liberal judge from Texas, he was in front of her, Janet Sanders. And she's now retired, and she works at this arbitration mediation, big arbitration mediation company called JAMS in Boston. And she tells the court that she's going to broom the case, basically. He's already in prison for a 2014 incident, and she says, I'm going to take a risk here. The DA, and the DA, remember, is Rachel Rollins. You don't get much more coddling of criminals than Rachel Rollins. Rachel Rollins wants 10 to 12 years for this guy for shooting at the cops 13 times when they shot back 4 times. And so, but again, she went to Harvard. So you can always tell a Harvard woman, but you can't tell her much. And you can't tell Janet Sanders much. Cut 21.
2: Yeah, I can't look into a crystal ball and tell and figure out what's going to happen once you get out. But I do understand that I am taking a risk here, and I just pray that my intuitions are right.
0: She can't look into a crystal ball. How about the magic eight ball? Where is my magic eight ball?
1: I actually think your grandson took it.
0: He took
1: when he was in here the other day.
0: Whenever I give something away, then I know I'm going to need it in 2 or 3 days from now. I don't have my magic eight ball. Is it a good idea to let bad Tyler Brown out 5 years early? Most certainly, Mr. Carr, says my magic eight ball, or would if I still had it here. But she's praying. She's praying everything is going to work out for the best. Let me hear that one again. She's praying.
2: Yeah, I can't look into a crystal ball and figure out what's going to happen once you get out. But I do understand that I am taking a risk here. And I just pray that, my intuitions are right.
0: So here's Officer Gately. This is the guy he shot. He had a slightly different take on it than the woman from across the river. Cut 22.
3: I'm a firm believer that Mr. Tyler Brown gets out, he will hurt or worse, kill someone because he has shown us how well he has done while he was out on probation for a stabbing.
0: Man, he did that whole thing, and he got everything in 11 seconds. So he's already shown us how well he was. So how well he's going to behave when he's on probation, because he was out on a stabbing when he shot the cops, and so then they put him out again. And what does he do? He just gets a higher caliber, a more powerful gun.
1: So Howie, we do have a bit of an update. Boston 25 actually went out to Judge Sanders' house and asked her. She wouldn't open the door. The audio, you can't really hear it. But the quote is, "I'm not going to comment. I have no memory of this case."
2: No.
1: Did you watch the report? That'll refresh your memory.
0: You know, I was just telling these guys, you know, when I wrote about a column about the homeless African who robbed banks, and he was let go with only doing 7 months. Because they didn't want to deport him, and then he gets out and he slits the throat of two anesthesiologists in Andrew Square, two illegal immigrants. And I tried to find out who the judge who sentenced him was, and they couldn't. The DA's office in Suffolk County, Dan Conley at the time, couldn't tell me who the judge was, because Deval Patrick made a mistake appointing a judge with the name, and then he realized that he had appointed the judge. Two lawyers had the same name and had appointed the wrong one, so he had to appoint the second one. And nobody could even remember it. Which of the Rita Jones or whatever her name was had freed this guy. That tells you how many they were letting go. They were just rubber stamping these things through. Rubber stamping through, letting these criminals go. I'm Howie Carr.
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1: Channel 25 wisely didn't want to give the give out the information where Judge Sanders lives, but Grok had no such qualms. She lives in the People's Republic of Brookline. Is anyone surprised? I'm asking the VIPs. None of the VIPs seem surprised. I dare say all the audience out there, no matter how many thousands there are, no one is surprised that she lives in Brookline. 844-500-4242. 508 says, so your grandson absconded with your magic 8-ball and your daughter absconded with Roscoe. You're like Rodney Dangerfield. You get no respect. I hadn't used the magic 8-ball for a while, and he seemed to be fascinated by it, so I just handed it to him. I can replace it. Magic 8-balls are a dime a dozen. All right. David, you're next with Howie Carr. Go ahead, David.
2: Howie, the judge has no memory of this case, of two cops being shot at 13 times. Basically, Howie, she lets the guy go because he's a bad shot.
1: Right.
2: You know, and it's just like, you know, we could have 30 or 40 people dead today, Howie. Or maybe the judge herself could have been driving a memorial drive. She could have been shot. It would have been a whole different scenario. I got friends calling me from around the country asking what's going on here in Massachusetts. I mean, the judge is supposed to be concerned for public safety, and she lets this guy go?
1: Well, you know, 603, I got a great text from someone. She's taking a chance? She's taking a chance? You know, that's it. But you're right. She was just a, you know, she lives just across the river, right? She could have been, you know, going to your yoga class.
2: She said 60 shots, Howie. There easily could be 30 or 40 people dead today, and they're going after illegal gun owners in Massachusetts.
1: Right.
2: And it was a legal gun owner that stopped the guy.
1: Right. And
2: I mean, this is insane. This is intentional, Howie. This is not a mistake.
1: You know, another texter said, you know, these new courses they make you take, and I think they just went into effect very recently. You're supposed to learn how to defuse a situation. I mean, it's like going to diversity university and learning how bad you are, and you're of a gun, you're a bad person. You got to do. Did this guy take any of those courses? Did bad Tyler Brown take any of these courses? Hell no. You know he didn't. 781, what took you guys so long to consider finding these sentencing videos for recidivists? I don't know. I don't know. It's just you can't catch
3: they
1: everything.
3: They were kind of at the mercy of

0: where they are.
1: Yeah, I mean, you can't you can't always find these things.
0: And we don't have access to everything out there.
1: Yeah, I mean, I looked at, when I was writing You Understand America, and I looked for all the, I wanted to get the actual tapes. You know, they had actual, they played tapes in the courtroom. And they no one knows where they are. They're probably in Waltham. It's like this, it's like a giant attic for the whole six-state region. And they just throw things in there. I couldn't find them in 100 years. And the Angiulos had them. The Angiulos got their own copies, but somehow I could never get I could never get entree to 98 Prince Street to get into the basement there to check out their tapes. But anyway, this woman, Janet Sanders, she wrote something for the SMU School of Law, and she did it in January of 2009. I think that's where her father went, Judge Barefoot Sanders. She wrote like a memoir of him. And she says some things here that have great irony now. You know, she's being the judicial, you know, the wise Texas woman, not the wise Latina woman, the wise Texas woman. These bits of wisdom were conveyed over a period of many years. Sometimes they would come in the form of advice given in a context of my talking with my father about a particular problem I was facing. More often, I just absorbed these lessons. Here are a few of the things I learned. Be humble. An odd thing happens to some people after they become judges. The power of the job can breed arrogance. I got a lawyer in here. I wonder if you would agree with that. He's nodding. I like this one, considering she wouldn't come out today to face the cameras. Have courage. One of the cornerstones of a democracy is an independent judiciary. That, in turn, requires a judge who is courageous enough to make the unpopular decision where that is the just result. I did not appreciate how hard it was to be the subject of public criticism until I ended up in the newspaper for one of my sentencing decisions, targeted by a fairly nasty columnist for the Boston Herald. Oh, no. I just read that. I hadn't read that until now. Whoever could she be talking about? I sent a copy of the article to my father, not sure how he would react. He just laughed and made copies of the article to send to the rest of my family. I am not sure if that was because he was proud of me or because he was happy to show everyone that he was not alone in being the target of an angry editorial. I hate to say it, but like Judge Sanders, I have no recollection of this case. Welcome public scrutiny, she continued. If the public is to have confidence in the judicial system, then the courts need to be open and the legal process understandable. Because the public is informed about what happens in court by the media, that means welcoming the press into the courtroom. How about when they knock on your door and say, "How do you feel now, Judge? How do you feel now?" Maintain a strong work ethic. Learn how to listen, et cetera, et cetera, et cetera. I gotta find this column. I don't know how I'm gonna do it, but sometimes you put stuff in Google and nothing turns up, you know, even though that's just one of those things. I'll try to find it though. Steve, you're next with Howie Carr. Go ahead, Steve.
2: Hi, Howie. The only thing that this judge really has to worry about is not getting any more money from George Soros or maybe getting blackmailed by him.
1: Oh, come on. She's not. She's got a pension. Her pension is $9,100 a month. And Dreschler, the guy who's going to be in court tomorrow, or his report's going to be in paper tomorrow on this alleged drunk state trooper, he gets $9,200 a month. So she's just supplementing her $109,000 a year pension by working for this company, Jams. 781. Judge lets a killer go and a legal gun owner stops him, ! Could she be related to Bernie Sanders? No. No, she couldn't. No. She's from Texas. His sister maybe? No. I see what you're saying, but that's just not the case. The judge needs dementia meds if she can't remember a case where two cops almost got killed. Howie, you should be on national TV on Fox. It really is something when you forget it. I mean, I remember the big columns I write, and I would say a guy who shoots at two Boston cops and hits one of them. And remember the movie with Robert De Niro? What was it? Heat. You know, where they brought in all the guns, and they had the higher guns, the bigger guns than the cops did, and they had to call them in. And it was based on a real case out in L.A. And, you remember a case where the cops are outgunned, I think. I mean, I remember that case in L.A., and I remember the movie that was made about it. She should some of us are eating dinner now. Barf. I'm sorry. What can I say? I'm very surprised that judge knows how to read a newspaper. I'm surprised I've always been knocking judges in this state because they make rotten decisions and they have such an easy life, you know, and most of them are failed lawyers. I'm not looking over at the lawyer anymore to get a cheap response of a nod. But they, you know, if they could make big money, would they really be judges? And I know you only work 35 weeks a year, but, you know, with all the work conferences and the 3-day weekends and the vacations and all that and the sick days, it really does add up to 35 weeks a year. It's like being a teacher, only you get paid $200,000 plus. 844-500-4242. Tony, you're next with Howie Carr. Go ahead, Tony.
3: How you doing, Howie?
1: Good.
3: Howie, how are you?
1: Good.
3: I heard that Maverick Patel took out Goose Holland. I thought that was kind of cute. Maybe we should call Holland, how about Highball Holland? Just keep calling him Highball.
1: Highball, no, but it's Van. You got to deal with the Van, though. His name is Van Holland. So yeah, it's, I don't know. He turned Holland into Hollandaise sauce. How about that?
3: I don't know, man. What a nincompoop. What was that all about? That's like theater of the absurd to attack Patel, who's a damn good guy, a decent fellow. He has a background as an attorney. What is Holland? What has he done for his state in Maryland other than embarrass themselves by sending a jerk like that? And, you know, he's all over the world. We see this guy in Canada. He's an idiot. I mean, that's yeah, embarrassing.
1: But Maryland, you know, Maryland used to be like a semi-two-party state, and now it's just a one-party state. They've driven out, all the taxpayers, just like so many of the blue states have. And did you see what the governor said the other day, Tony? Governor Westmore, the guy who lied about all of his resume is a total fraud. But so he wants to run for president. So he's got a young son, a teenage son. And so this interviewer, I mean, it was just like a legitimate, not a particularly hostile interview, but the guy just said, so what would you do if your son decided that he wanted to become a woman? And this guy, Wes Moore, said that he would go along with whatever his son wanted. I mean, could he possibly believe that, Tony? I mean, if he believes it, then he should not be governor. He shouldn't be dog catcher. And if he doesn't believe it and is lying to us, then he probably shouldn't be dog catcher either, right?
3: Well, I'll tell you one thing. If you want to dismantle a child at an early age and confuse a child and make a permanent decision for that child for the rest of his life that he's going to regret, that's called child abuse in my book. And this guy is promoting child abuse to children. Simple as that, Howie.
1: Yeah. I heard somebody was talking about this today, and they said what would he have said? What would Westmore have said if the guy had asked him, "What if your 14-year-old son wanted to get a tattoo on his back, a giant tattoo on his back? Would you be okay with that?" I mean, and as bad as that would be, it's nothing compared to mutilating your genitalia, right? But he's all in on it, because if he didn't say it, I mean, look at Seth Moulton was almost run out of Congress for saying he was concerned about his two daughters being abused in school sports by boys, by men playing as girls. And ever since then, he's had to bend over backwards to be even further left than that nut, Ed Markey. 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
7: I'm Dale Loney with Your Money Now. Dr. Marty McCary is officially out as FDA commissioner, according to President Donald Trump. He apparently resigned on Tuesday after a controversial tenure that included internal dysfunction, leadership turmoil, and backlash from drug makers, physicians, and patient groups on regulatory decisions. Kyle Diamantis, who was the top food official at FDA, will take over on an interim basis. eBay has rejected the takeover bid by GameStop, which amounted to $56 billion. The e-commerce site had doubts over the financing of the deal, while also touching on its own turnaround efforts. There have been concerns since the announcement that the $12 billion video game retailer would not be able to close the deal. Wall Street posted mixed results today after a hotter-than-expected inflation report. The Dow Industrial Average was up 56 points, ending the day at 49,760. NASDAQ lost 186 points. The S&P 500 fell by 12. And that's Your Money Now.
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0: Joey Carr is back.
1: They've already posted my column for tomorrow. But you know what? The great thing about writing a column is there's always another column on Friday. Maybe I can take a bow for pissing her off back in the day. All right. And her father liked the column too. That amuses me even more so. 844-500-4242. This is another great quote, a feel-good thing. You remember Benny Thompson from Mississippi? He was the guy who was the chairman of the January 6th committee. That fraudulent group. They just let people lie. And then they destroyed all their records, including all their cell phones afterwards. And then Biden gave him all pardons because he knew that violated the, or his handlers knew that he had violated the law. So, Benny Thompson. Guess what? He doesn't have a congressional district anymore. He's in Mississippi. He was talking a good game, like Hakeem Jeffries, but never let your mouth write a check that your ass can't cash. So this is what he has to say now about what's happening. He's with Reverend Al. Cut six.
2: But you know, Reverend, this is equivalent to a second civil war. We're going to have to get our act together. As everybody is saying, we're going to have to resist with every fiber in our body. Mm-hmm. We're going to have to take this system on at every election.
1: Reverend, we're so mad, we're going to bomb Fort Sumter. The Democrats haven't been this angry in Virginia since Lincoln signed the Emancipation Proclamation. And that's when John Wilkes Booth decided to go after him and then jump off and yell "Sic Semper Tyrannis," never knowing that Governor Spamberger would be citing that exact same motto all these many, many years later, 160 or so years later. 844-500-4242. Oh, boy. This just, it's great. Let's go out with Joe Biden. Joe Biden, deadly earnest. Cut 13.
3: I'm being deadly earnest about it.
4: I'm not being facetious. I'm being deadly earnest.
3: Let me be deadly earnest with you.
4: He's deadly earnest.
3: I am deadly earnest.
4: I'm being deadly earnest.
3: Not a joke.
4: I'm being deadly earnest.
3: Deadly earnest when I say that.
4: This is deadly earnest.
3: I'm deadly earnest.
4: No, I'm not. I'm not being deadly earnest. I'm not trying to be political. Just a fact.
3: I'm being deadly earnest now.
4: No, I'm being deadly earnest now.
3: I'm being deadly earnest.
4: See, I'm deadly earnest about this.
3: I'm not joking. I'm being deadly earnest.
4: This is really deadly earnest, man.
3: This is deadly earnest.
1: I should have been tougher on Janet Sanders. I'm being deadly earnest. Not a joke. I'm Howie Carr.
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11: I'm Jennifer Kuiper. President Trump says he's looking forward to his visit to China. CBS's Linda Kenyon reports.
12: Speaking to reporters at the White House before the start of his trip, the president was optimistic.
13: This is going to be a very exciting trip. A lot of good things are going to happen.
12: When questioned if he will ask China's President Xi for help in ending the war against Iran.
13: No, I don't think we need any help with Iran. We'll win it one way or the other. We'll win it peacefully or otherwise.
12: China buys a lot of its oil from Iran, and some members of the Trump administration have been urging President Xi to exert his influence over that country to help end the war. Linda Kenyon, CBS News, the White House.
11: Defense Secretary Pete Hegseth headed back to Capitol Hill to defend the Pentagon's $1.5 trillion budget request before the House Appropriations Subcommittee on Defense. Some lawmakers have requested more details about the cost of the war with Iran. California Democrat Pete Aguilar has asked Secretary Hegseth.
14: Is the theory to create more ceasefires or more projects just to evade the War Powers Act?
15: The theory of the entire case is to prevent Iran from having a nuclear weapon.
11: President Trump's plan to put weapons in space will come with a much heftier price tag than he originally said, and CBS's Cammie McCormick reports.
16: A Congressional Budget Office analysis suggests the cost could be $1.2 trillion for 20 years. That's significantly higher than what President Trump mentioned last year, $175 billion. The system is inspired by Israel's Iron Dome and would detect and intercept missiles at all stages of an attack. Trump wants it to be operational when his term ends in 2029.
11: After 10 weeks of the war with Iran, the Consumer Price Index shows that inflation is accelerating. This puts the Federal Reserve in a position where it's unlikely to lower interest rates anytime soon. CBS News business analyst Jill Schlesinger.
17: Clearly, they are monitoring whether the inflationary impact of the war will bleed through for a longer period of time and impact other parts of the economy. For now, prices are higher and wages overall are not keeping up with this recent spike in prices.
11: Colorado authorities identified the man who was fatally struck by a plane on a runway at Denver International Airport last Friday. The Frontier Airlines plane attempting to take off hit 41-year-old Michael Mott after he scaled a perimeter fence. The medical examiner rules Mott's death a suicide. Denver Police Chief Ron Thomas adds,
18: as we speak, investigators are out continuing to contact family and others who knew him to see if there are additional information that we can learn about his motivations.
11: Stocks closed mixed on Wall Street. This is CBS News.
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5: Why?
3: It's time for 60 Minutes.
6: Carpal tunnel syndrome. 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
7: The Iran war has jacked up prices for gas and other goods. Now it's draining the color from snack packaging. CBS's Deborah Rodriguez has details.
8: Consomme, consomme, consomme panci.
9: A Japanese company called Calbee says chemical shortages triggered by the closure in the Strait of Hormuz are making it difficult to manufacture paints and printing ink used on potato chip bags. So for the time being, they'll switch from bright orange, yellow, green, and blue bags to shades of black and white. The Wall Street Journal says last month a Japan-based manufacturer announced it was planning to raise prices for printing ink, or naphtha, by 20%. Deborah Rodriguez, CBS News.
7: Conan O'Brien's era as Oscars host is becoming a trilogy. Film Academy leaders say the Emmy-winning comedian will host the 99th Academy Awards in 2027, which will be broadcast live on ABC. Jennifer Kuiper, CBS.
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0: 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Up next, the story of an ordinary man who did something extraordinary when he found out about an issue not very many people think about, child bedlessness. Here's Luke Michelson of Sleep in Heavenly Peace to tell his story of selflessness. Our words, by the way, not his. Take it away, Luke.
1: You know, I'm from a small town, Kimberly, Idaho. 3,700 people. I went to school there, graduated there, and built my family up. And I had my whole career lined out. I worked for a local water treatment company and was going to be buying it and had my retirement set. I mean, I was all planned out. And in 2012, personally, I was kind of going through this.

0: this life crisis, this both faith and personal crisis, you know, where you just don't know what your mark is on this world. You don't know if this is the job you need to be in, if this is the faith you should believe in. Am I being a good dad? Am I providing everything for my family? And at the time, in my church service, I was what was called the young men's president, like a youth pastor. And a young men's president is responsible for the spiritual growth and the activity of the young men's program, which was boys ages 12 to, 16, 17. At that time, the church's activity program we followed was the Boy Scouts. So I was kind of the leader over the Boy Scout leaders. And one day we were sitting with the other church auxiliary leaders and talking about the needs of not just the congregation, but other people within the community. And there was one family in particular that was talked about. They were the local school bus driver. She drove bus. The father suffered a little bit from some mental health, so had a hard time holding down a job, and they were just trying to make it. And what was unique about them too, they were just right downtown Kimberly. They were in some apartment complexes I didn't even know existed. But what shocked me the most was they had kids and they were all sleeping on the floor. Now, I'd never heard of that before. I always thought certainly kids have beds and places to sleep. But when I heard about this, it just something struck me wrong. I just said, this is wrong, and I wanted to do something about it. I wanted to get my scouts involved. I wanted them to get an Xbox controller out of their hands and get a drill and a sander in it and teach them skills, but also the value of giving back and giving back to maybe even one of their peers in school. And so I went home after that meeting and measured this. We had this bunk bed my daughter was sleeping on at the time, and I measured it and looked at it and said, I think I can do this. I didn't have any tools. I had to borrow my wife's tools. But it was fun. You know, we took these boys and put them to work in my garage. And, after 3 or 4 days, lo and behold, we had a finished bunk bed. And it was so much fun. I never saw, in all the time I was serving as a young men's president, I never saw the boys so engaged in an activity. I mean, it was hard. It's hard enough to get teenage boys off their screens, and they really took after it. And so did I. We just had a great time. But then it came to the night that we were going to deliver this bed to this family, this bunk bed, and I couldn't go. I had to stay back and clean my garage, and but all the kids and their parents went, and the other church leaders went to this family. And the next day I just heard how amazing it was. The family was so appreciative, the kids loved it, and what was shocking to me and great was how my Boy Scouts loved it. It was just such a great moment. I felt a little cheated because I didn't get to go, but I got to see the results from the happy Scouts. Well, that night, sitting on the couch, you have one of these moments. And it was first week of December, planning for Christmas, figuring out how we're going to pay for things. And I don't know, I had this moment of just despair and, what is this all about? My kids are here complaining about the presents they're not going to get because I told them not. And, as a father, I should be providing for them, but I want to teach them something. I don't know, where's my mark in life? And this all just seemed to be stirring around in my brain. And then I thought, I felt so much joy and happiness when I was building that bunk bed with my scouts that I want that with my family. I want these kids of mine to appreciate what they have, but also learn the joy of giving back. And so I remember I just got up off the couch, walked out to the garage. Everybody's going, where's Dad going? And I said, you know what? I've got some leftover wood. We're going to build another bed, and you're going to come help me. I had no clue who to give it to. I remember thinking, does anybody know anybody that has a child sleeping on the floor? Because I sure didn't. And it was suggested to me to put it on Facebook in one of these little buy-sell trade groups. And so that's what I did. I was a little hesitant at first because I'm pretty sure, you know, you put something on one of those sites is free. It doesn't matter what it is. You're going to get all sorts of people that want it. But what happened was quite different than what I expected. Although we did get some people's requests, I got more people that wanted to help out. And I labeled it as, you know, hey, this is a family Christmas project. We just wanted to help a family out with a bed. So if you know of any kids that are sleeping on the floor, let us know. But I got more people saying, oh my gosh, that's great. How can I help? Can I bring some quilts and some pillows? It was just really neat to see the community come alive. That was shocking to me. But what hit me the most is I did end up talking to a good friend of mine, Tennille Claridge, who's working with, was working with a homeless transition type agency, and she had this family.
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2: I'm Mark Keeley here with Lieutenant Caitlin Bohannon of the Keene Area Salvation Army, and we're together this month to focus on camp coming up this summer. 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
1: And we continue with Our American Stories and with Luke Michelson, the founder of Sleep in Heavenly Peace. Let's pick up where we last left off. Here's Luke.
0: I call it my Haley story. So Haley and her mom had been living in a car. Haley was 6 years old, never had a bed, been sleeping in the backseat of her mom's car. And they just got a home. And I thought, oh my gosh, this is perfect. This is exactly what I wanted for this Christmas gift. And so me and a buddy went out to this house to deliver this first bed. And as we walked in

0: door. You know, I'd seen poverty before, but I hadn't seen it through the eyes of a child. And this child, you wouldn't been able to tell that she's destitute. She was so happy she had a house. But the only thing in the house was a can of soup sitting on a hot plate that was resting on a milk carton, one of those crates. And that was it. That was the only thing in the house. But she was so excited. I met the mom and met her, and I said, "Show me where your bedroom is." And she pulled me back into her bedroom. Never had one before. And when I walked into this room, boy, it was a room that I'm sure you could probably see in your mind, holes in the carpet and wallpaper ripped. But what was the most shocking thing to me, and to this day, it'll stick with me forever, is this pile of clothes that were sitting in the corner. And that's where little Haley slept. She'd come home from school and put her PJs on and sleep on her clothes, and then put her school clothes on in the morning and go to school. And it just, to look at this happy child, and then to see the conditions she was sleeping in, I was overcome with joy that we were bringing her a bed. And so we brought this bed in, and, of course, in pieces. And as we started assembling it, you could see her trying to figure it out what we were doing. And then once she realized it was a bed, she just erupted, grabbing the bed, grabbing us, hugging the bed, kissing the bed. I'd never seen that before. It was just a overwhelming feeling of bringing a child something that they love so dear. It's kind of like, Christmas morning when you bring your child their favorite present. That's close to how it felt, but far more emotional for me. And then to look over and see this mom of 6 years trying to provide for her daughter, tears running down her face. And I was raised by a single mom too, so it really touched me. And knowing that she struggled mentally and probably physically to try to get this child the best care that she deserves. And, the car was the best she could do at the time. And now her daughter has a bed, a mattress, a comfortable place to sleep. It was just overwhelming. I remember driving home. It was about a half hour from where I lived, and me and my friend Jordan really didn't say much to each other. I mean, it was kind of, did that just happen? It was amazing. And I remember about the time we got home, I thought, you know what, for the few hours and a few days that took me and my family to do and solve a problem like that, that was well worth my time. No kid was going to sleep on the floor in my town if I had anything to do with it. And that was kind of the motto I lived by. The Saturday afternoon football games or the fishing that I did quite often just didn't seem near as important, near as fun, near as fulfilling as it used to be. I wanted to build beds. And so we decided we were going to build as many beds as we could that Christmas holiday. And I remember my wife said, well, you got to call it something. And I said, well, how about Beds for Babes? First of all, she said, no, that's not a very good Google search, by the way. So I said, well, what do we call it then? And she said, well, how about Sleep in Heavenly Peace? And, Christmas time and Silent Night. It was just perfect. It was exactly what we wanted to leave the child in, was something that they could sleep in peace with. And so we called it Sleep in Heavenly Peace, a.k.a. SHP. That year, we took our whole Christmas fund, and that's what we did. And I landed at Lowe's. The store manager says, you know what? I love this project, what you're doing. You can have 50% off anything you buy. And so, of course, we bought some drills and some hardware and of course, wood. And we ended up able to build a total of 22 beds that Christmas and delivered them all before Christmas came. And many, many times have I heard that a bed for a child at that time of year was the only Christmas present that they were going to get. We built 25 beds the next year, and then 50 the year after that, and it just doubled every year. But 2015, we became a nonprofit, and it was crazy. We built 160 beds, something like that. And it just, the more we built, the more people found out, and the more people found out, the more they wanted to do it. Then all of a sudden we had friends in other states and people that didn't know us in other states that wanted to do the same thing. So we started putting them on as chapters and teaching them how we're doing it. And then I got a call, actually it was an email about this agency in New York that wanted to do an article on us and wanted to fly all the way from New York to Twin Falls, Idaho, and do this magazine article on us. And I thought that was kind of weird. Okay, great. Well, lo and behold, I didn't know. Everybody else knew, but I didn't know that it was this little Facebook watch series called Returning the Favor, which isn't so little. And the main host was Mike Rowe, Dirty Jobs guy. And so he came out and surprised us with a space that we desperately needed as we were building beds in garages. We needed the space, and they provided a space for us for 3 years. But more importantly, that episode was viewed by 10 million plus people. And when this hit me, even work, even that life plan didn't seem as important to me. And so I quit. I didn't have a job at the time. I didn't know what I was going to do. I took a huge pay cut, but really it was walking into the unknown. But it didn't matter. Like I didn't care whether I was going to live in a shed or or really have to go without, because my joy did not come from the number of zeros behind my paycheck, but it came from the number of kids that I could help. Looking back at it right now, I just cringe at the thought that I would have ever considered anything else. I think year to date, we're probably over 6,000 people that have requested to become a chapter for their own area. And now we're in four different countries, and we build over 50,000 beds a year, built and delivered to kids all across the country. 12 years ago, if you told me I was going to build beds for kids as my goal in life and purpose in life, I probably would have laughed. It wasn't anything on my radar. But it just took one child and one situation and one family to see just how much I could make a difference in their life by just putting something together as simple as a bed. And now it's my whole life.
1: And a terrific job on the editing, production, and storytelling by our own Monty Montgomery. And a special thanks to Luke Michelson for sharing his story of how sleep in heavenly peace was born. And it all started with that little girl who was sleeping in the back seat of her mother's car, and the joy he felt delivering that bed in that house she'd finally had. An overwhelming feeling, he described the joy he felt. And soon those Saturday football games and fishing weren't as important to him as making more beds and feeling that feeling again. And pretty soon he turned over his entire Christmas fund, built 22 beds, then 25, then the nonprofit forms, then Mike Rowe comes in, and then, of course, he gives it all up. And now there are 6,000 chapters, and he's making 50,000 beds a year, a pure and beautiful American dream story, the story of sleep in heavenly peace, Luke Michelson's story, here on Our American Story.
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And we continue with Our American Stories. Up next, one of our favorite types of stories about artistic imagination, about creating something from nothing. This is the story of a song you all know, but don't know how it came to be. Some believe it's a song about a girl. Others believe it's a song about a place, a state, the Peachtree State. The two men who wrote the music and lyrics, Hoagy Carmichael and Stuart Gorel, can't answer that question.

0: laughter or good attention. And that's when I vowed I would never again be broke in my life. He graduated from Indiana University and its law school and soon began to practice law in Indianapolis. But his real interest, his real talent, and where he'd end up making his living was in the world of entertainment. Music, specifically coming up with the melodies to some of Tin Pan Alley's greatest hits, was his particular and peculiar genius. Carmichael attributed his melodic gift to his roots in jazz and his love of jazz pianists, which he got from his mother, who loved to play ragtime. "I listened to them constantly," he told anyone who would listen. As a teenager, he spent long hours in a black neighborhood called Bucktown, where outstanding jazz players often convened. American composer and author Alec Wilder described Carmichael as the most talented, inventive, sophisticated, and jazz-oriented of all the great craftsmen of pop songs in the first half of the 20th century. Few people ever write one standard, but Carmichael wrote a bunch. Stardust, The Nearness of You, Skylark, In the Cool, Cool, Cool of the Evening, and of course, his most well-known composition, Georgia on My Mind. Gorel, the song's lyricist, was born in Knox, Indiana, and went to college with Carmichael. The two became friends. And after hearing his pal play a new melody at a party, Gorel pulled an all-nighter and ended up with the lyrics for the song. Gorel would go on to become a banker. He never wrote another lyric in his life. Completed in 1930, the song was initially covered by a number of artists, including Louis Armstrong and Hoagie Carmichael himself. Here's Carmichael singing his version of his song.
1: George.

The song failed to find an audience when it was released, Carmichael's version or anyone else's, and it lingered for decades in his back catalog. By the 1950s, Carmichael's career began to fade with the ascent of rock and roll and rhythm and blues. It would take Ray Charles to bring the song back to life. The rising 30-year-old star had just left Atlantic Records. He wanted more independence, more artistic control of his music, and higher royalties. Most of all, he wanted his music to reach more people. He wanted mainstream audiences and mainstream acceptance of his music at a time when albums were starting to outsell singles. The Genius Hits the Road was his first record for his new label, ABC Paramount. It was a 12-track themed album released in 1960 based on places in the United States. Georgia On My Mind was tucked between Basin Street Blues, the main street of Storyville in New Orleans' Red Light District, and Alabama Bound. The song's lush orchestration, he had 55 string players in on the session, was unlike anything Charles had recorded before. Some critics thought it was a mistake. Others thought he was selling out. The public disagreed. The song reached number one on Billboard's pop album chart in November of 1960, and he won his first of four Grammys that year, two for Georgia On My Mind. Charles would go on to win 15 more Grammys in his life. He would also go on to break more musical barriers, including modern sounds in country and Western music, his 1962 masterpiece. Other hits by Charles include I Can't Stop Loving You, Hit the Road Jack, and Seven Spanish Angels, his duet with Willie Nelson, which would rise to number one on the country charts. But it's Georgia On My Mind that is his most memorable recording. In 2003, Rolling Stone named the song the 44th greatest of all time. Was the song about an old love or a man longing for home? We'll never know. But Charles had his own opinion. In his 1978 autobiography, Brother Ray, he told the world that neither a woman nor a state

0: on his mind when he recorded the song.
1: I never known a lady named Georgia, and I wasn't dreaming of no state, even though I was born there. It was just a beautiful, romantic melody. That wouldn't stop Georgia in my mind from becoming the official state song in 1979 when Georgia Governor George Busby signed it into law. It's a quintessentially American story, the story of Georgia on my mind. Two white men from the Midwest wrote a song that a brilliant blind black man they never knew or met would bring to life so many years later. There was no talk of cultural appropriation either by Charles or by Carmichael. They were doing what musical artists do in America and have done from the beginning of time, borrowing from any and all forms of music and making it their own. And thanks to the miracle of intellectual property rights, artists in America are not merely protected against the theft of their work, but also incentivized to share it with others, and across race, class, culture, and timeline. The Charles cover of Georgia on My Mind changed the lives of the writers and the singer forever, making all of them a small fortune. And the song also made the world a better and more beautiful place. There were many other covers of the song, and by some great artists from every musical genre. Eddie Arnold, Billie Holiday, Bing Crosby, Michael Bolton, Michael Bublé, Ella Fitzgerald, Leon Russell, Jackie Wilson, Jerry Garcia, Coldplay, and the Righteous Brothers, Tom Jones, James Brown, and the Zac Brown Band. But one version stands out from all the rest. At the time of his death at 73, on June 10th, 2004, Ray Charles averaged 200 concerts a year. Georgia on My Mind was always the crowd favorite. The story of Georgia on My Mind, how it came to be, here on Our American Stories.
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0: And we continue with our American stories, and we love telling stories about history. Our next story comes to us from a man who's simply known as the History Guy. His videos are watched by hundreds of thousands of people of all ages over on YouTube. The History Guy is also heard here at Our American Stories. Here's the History Guy with a real beauty, the story of Stalin's daughter.
14: On November 22, 2011, an 85-year-old woman named Lana Peters passed away in Wisconsin from complications due to colon cancer. Eventually, her death made it into some newspapers, but it seemed to go largely unnoticed by an American public that seemed to have largely forgotten who she was and all the attention that she had gained during one of the seminal events of the Cold War that happened on March 9, 1967. Lana Peters, otherwise known as Svetlana Alyeva, represented the contradictions of the era of the Cold War and was witness to some of the greatest crimes of that era. She's most known because of her famous father, but is perhaps most notable because of how very different she was from him. The defection of the woman whose birth name was Svetlana Stalina, the youngest child and only daughter of Soviet dictator Joseph Stalin, deserves to be remembered. Born Yosef Yukashvili in the imperial state of Georgia, then part of the Russian Empire, in 1878, Joseph Stalin already had a reputation for brutality when he was arrested and exiled by the Tsarist government in 1908. He had purportedly been responsible for a bank robbery in 1907 that had killed some 40 people, and had, as one historian put it, established himself as Georgia's leading Bolshevik. It was sometime during this period that he started using the name Stalin, meaning roughly, Man of Steel. After the October Revolution, Stalin became a trusted supporter of Vladimir Lenin and a vocal supporter of the brutal period of political repression and mass execution called the Red Terror. Appointed People's Commissar for Nationalities in 1919, he took Sergei Onuga's daughter, Nadezhda,

0: who had worked as a clerk in Lenin's office, as his secretary. The two married later the same year. At the time, Nadezhda was 18 and Stalin was a 40-year-old widower, his first wife having died of typhus in 1907. Stalin and Alyueva had two children, Vasily, born in 1921, and Svetlana, born in 1926. At the time of her birth, Stalin was General Secretary of the Soviet Union and had largely gained the upper hand in the struggle to replace Lenin following his death in 1924. As intrigues continued in the Soviet Union, Stalin's daughter was feted by both the Soviet people and her father, who showered her with gifts and called her Little Sparrow. She became a celebrity in her country, compared to Shirley Temple in the United States. Thousands of babies were named Svetlana, so was a perfume. But being the daughter of the Man of Steel did not lead to an easy destiny. While she was being treated like Shirley Temple, Soviet collectivization of the agricultural sector, essentially forcing peasants onto collective farms, was resulting in various periods of famine. Over the period of collectivization, an estimated 14 million people died due to starvation. On November 9, 1932, Yosef and Nadezhda had a public argument about collectivization policy at a dinner party. When they got home that evening, she went into a separate room and shot herself. To prevent scandal, her death was reported as because of an appendicitis. Her children, Vasily was 11 and Svetlana just 6, were told the same lie for fear if they knew the truth that they might accidentally reveal it. Svetlana did not know the truth of how her mother died until she read it in an American newspaper in 1942. Nearly six decades later, she was quoted saying, "I do regret that my mother didn't marry a carpenter." While she still enjoyed her father's favor, with the notoriously unsentimental Stalin even playing little games with her, she and her siblings were also under great pressure to be examples to the Soviet people. And even Svetlana was not free from the brutality of her father's regime. In December 1934, when Sergei Kirov, a fellow revolutionary and close friend of Stalin's, was assassinated, Stalin used the event as a provocation for the Great Purge. In fact, some historians argue that it was Stalin who was behind Kirov's murder as a pretext for the repressive effort to purge what Stalin called enemies of the people, including counter-revolutionaries and, essentially, anyone who was a threat to Stalin's power. Among the as many as 1.25 million victims of the purge was Alexander Zvanich, the brother of Stalin's first wife, whom Svetlana knew as a favorite uncle. More relatives were removed, as well as some of Svetlana's school friends, whose once privileged lives were shattered when their parents were deemed untrustworthy. When she protested to her father on behalf of one of her friends, her father replied to his 14-year-old daughter, "Sometimes you are forced to go against even those you love." She later said that it took her years to grasp the extent of her father's crimes. In 1943, Svetlana met and fell in love with filmmaker Alexei Kapler, who was married and 23 years her senior. Kapler later said that he was drawn to Svetlana by the freedom within her. Stalin disapproved for numerous reasons, but Svetlana suspected he was most insulted by the fact that Kapler was Jewish. Kapler was arrested and charged with being a British spy, although it was assumed the actual crime was the indiscreet affair with Stalin's daughter. Stalin destroyed the letters the two had written each other. He banished Svetlana from his house because of moral depravity, and even punished her brother, at whose home she had met Kapler, and her grandparents for failing to intervene. Kapler was eventually imprisoned 10 years. When Stalin's purges continued after the war, they ensnared more of Svetlana's family, including her mother's sister. When she tried to intervene with her father on her aunt's behalf, Stalin made it clear to her that she also could be accused. On March 2, 1953, she was called from class. Her father had suffered a cerebral hemorrhage and was dying. Stalin lingered for 4 days as she believed, "God grants an easy death only to the just." The family had difficulty blaming the man who had been both patriarch and villain. Even as family members returned from the gulag, they became convinced that it wasn't Stalin's fault, that someone else was responsible for making them a political target, that Stalin had been poisoned against them. But the prisoners returning from the gulags were compelling evidence of the crimes of Stalin. The new leader who was consolidating power, Nikita Khrushchev, saw bringing down the cult of Stalin as critical to retaining the support of the people. By then, Svetlana had had two failed marriages and had two children. In 1957, to escape the stigma of her father's name, she went to her mother's maiden name and became Svetlana Alyueva. She wandered through love affairs, flirted with different religions, spent another year on another failed marriage. A friend later said of her, she was a very kind and warm-hearted person, but it was impossible to escape her terrible heritage. She couldn't trust anyone. How could you, if you were Stalin's daughter? She alternatively had to deal with people who sought to associate with her in hope of getting some favor, and others who loathed her for her father's crimes. In 1963, while in the hospital for a tonsillectomy, Svetlana met an Indian national named Brajesh Singh. She sought to marry him, but that required state permission. And once again, she suffered from the curse of being Stalin's daughter. Singh died from emphysema in October 1966. Svetlana was allowed to travel to give Singh his traditional funeral, as long as she did not talk to any foreign reporters. She was staying at the guest house of the Soviet embassy in Delhi, and on March 9th, 1967, no one apparently suspected her motives when she went outside, hailed a cab, entered the U.S. embassy in India, presented her Soviet passport, and asked for asylum. The request took the Americans completely off guard. Chester Bowles, the U.S. ambassador to India, didn't even know Stalin had a daughter, more or less, that she was visiting India. Bowles put Svetlana on the next plane to anywhere but Moscow and sent her with a diplomat, actually a CIA agent, as escort to Rome. The assessment by the CIA at the time was, our own preconceived notions of what Stalin's daughter must be like just didn't let us believe that this nice, pleasant, attractive, middle-aged Hofstrau could possibly be who she claimed to be. Svetlana Alieva's defection required a lot of political maneuvering. She had to spend time both in Italy and then in Switzerland before she could finally go to the United States. The Soviets tried to portray her as crazy, calling her Kukshuka or Cuckoo Bird. Later it was revealed that the KGB had made plans to either kidnap her or assassinate her, but they decided not to because it would be too easy to trace back to them. In the United States, she married one last time between 1970 and 1973 to an architect named William Peters. They had a daughter named Olga. She went by the name Lana Peters for the rest of her life. In 1978, she became a U.S. citizen, but in 1984, she and her daughter Olga returned to the Soviet Union. But she found she was shunned there, and she and Olga returned to the United States in 1986. When author Nicholas Thompson decided he wanted to interview her for a book he was doing on U.S.-Soviet relations during the Cold War in 2006, he had to do a public record search to find her. She was living in Wisconsin. When she passed away in November 2011, the New York Times found it difficult to even confirm her death, which wasn't even reported in the local newspaper. But it does seem that the woman who was so unlike her father had finally escaped her father's shadow.
1: 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Please subscribe to his YouTube channel, The History Guy. History deserves to be remembered. The story of Lana Peters. She becomes an American citizen in 1978, but never, ever, I would guess, is ever truly home anywhere. Her story here on Our American Stories.
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0: hearing into the handling of the Jeffrey Epstein investigation and document release. CBS's Cammie McCormick reports.
1: An Epstein survivor identified as Rosa says she was subjected to repeated sex abuse and rape. And despite efforts to protect her identity, her name has appeared more than 500 times in court records after the Justice Department's release of the files.
2: My name was exposed to the world. Now reporters from across the globe contact me. I cannot live without looking over my shoulder. I can only imagine the long-term impact this mistake will have on my life.
1: The field hearing took place in Palm Beach, Florida.
0: There was a short court hearing for Tiger Woods today after his March arrest for suspicion of driving under the influence. Woods' prescription drug records will be handed over to prosecutors. They had issued a subpoena for all of Woods' prescription medication records from the start of the year through March. Defense attorney Doug Duncan argued Woods had a right to privacy.
3: I'm asking for a protective order to govern who can view these records, etc.
0: Prosecutors agreed to limit access to the information. According to the Associated Press, the family of Jason Collins has announced that the NBA's first openly gay player has died of a brain tumor at age 47. A reception for the Artemis II astronauts was held today at the U.S. Capitol. Commander Reid Weissman, pilot Victor Glover, mission specialist Christina Cook, and mission specialist Jeremy Hansen attended. Republican Senator Ted Cruz of Texas telling them,
4: "So each of you now has a resolution saying thank you, and that is passed unanimously on behalf of the Senate and is forever in the record of the United States of America that we collectively have said thank you for your leadership."
0: This is CBS News.
5: It's one of the most successful law and justice programs in television history that continues to uncover the truth. 48 Hours, Saturday on CBS and streaming on Paramount Plus.
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0: A longtime movie critic has died. CBS's Deborah Rodriguez looks back.
7: Rex Reed was a quick-witted entertainment critic who courted controversy with his caustic quips.
8: We have Best Picture of the Year, Hello, Dolly. Yay! That's because the only person who saw Hello, Dolly, I think.
7: When he started out, he offered sexier, edgier alternatives to staid norms of the 1960s.
8: I really have the terrible, lurking, poisonous suspicion that John Wayne will win the Academy Award.
7: Reed wrote for the New York Daily News, Post, and Observer, and contributed to scores of other publications. In the 70s, he served as a judge on The Gong Show and acted in the movie Myra Breckinridge, then went on to give it a bad review. Rex Reed died at his home in Manhattan at the age of 87. Deborah Rodriguez, CBS News, New York.
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0: All right, let's do it. 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Jamie Markley, David Van Camp, Scott Robbins.
5: Good, man.
0: Okay, inflation. This isn't good, David.
5: No, no, it's not. But again, not unexpected. But inflation, hitting a three-year high, fastest rate in 3 years, year over year, at 3.8%, mostly driven by gas prices plus supply chain disruptions due to the war in Iran. Not a surprise. I think it does add a sense of urgency to a whole lot of people in the White House, and especially the economic team, and say, hey, let's try to get this Iran thing figured out, because there's a lot of good things in the economic fundamentals, but man, when it comes to Walmart shoppers, they're the ones who ultimately decide how the economy's doing.
6: Yeah, no makery breaky at the polls too. I mean, it's good, you know, you're gonna get pounded.
0: Yeah. You've talked about it for months, Scott.
6: Dude, that's the one thing. I mean, that's key to almost every election you have on a national level.
0: Yeah.
6: How is the economy?
0: Mm-hmm. Daily Wire News was talking with Ice Antoni, chief economist from the Heritage Foundation, about the uncertainty as far as gas prices.
7: All sheer uncertainty. Nobody has any idea which way this is going to go, how this is possibly going to conclude. And it's not just a matter of folks don't know how soon the Strait of Hormuz will be open, for example. A lot of people don't even know if the U.S. even has an off-ramp at this point. So as the world's crude supplies continue to dwindle, as we continue to burn through those reserves to make up for the one-fifth of oil supply, basically, that's missing from the globe right now, we're getting closer and closer to a point where we're going to have to start fuel rationing, and that is when prices really start to go up, unfortunately.
0: When I heard fuel rationing,
6: oh, I know.
0: The first thing I thought of was Robbins.
6: Well, first thing I thought of was Jimmy Carter's fuel rationing plans. And yeah. How much a mess that was.
0: Right now, David Van Camp's like, what are you talking about? What's that?
5: Oh, I do remember. Well, I don't remember it. I remember reading about it.
0: Yes. You weren't born yet.
5: I wasn't born yet.
6: It was
5: yet.
6: A disaster.
0: I mean, oh, yeah.
6: Yeah, it was a disaster.
0: Yeah. Sitting in line
6: for gas? Yeah, and hoping you don't run out in line.
0: Yeah. It was not good. And I can remember the big billboards that would have the price of the gas.
6: Yes.
0: And then every time it seemed like you drove by it, it was higher and higher and higher, and the panic would grow and grow.
6: Yeah, the guy was up on the ladder. He just stayed up there all day.
5: Well, and that's the thing. When you're in a, if you're in a place like California where you've just, by choice, the government has crippled your capacity to process and refine oil anyway, to the point where there are multiple refineries shutting down and all of that, they're talking about shortages in like 6 weeks. In California.
0: Yeah. Yeah, it's got to get wrapped up. So we'll see. I think a lot is going to happen this week. Trump's meeting with China. And then it seems like the timeline to attack Iran again. Yeah. It feels like a matter of time. Like it could happen this week. So keeping an eye on that.
6: I mean, here's the thing. The Strait of Hormuz is closed now, correct?
0: It's the way it sounds.
5: That's...
6: I never know.
5: Yes, no, I don't know, dude.
6: I don't know how to answer that question anymore. I don't know. I think it is, but I don't know.
0: You hear conflicting reports.
6: Yes.
0: You know, what you'd need is just a camera that's just nonstop.
5: Yeah.
6: Yeah.
0: There's this straight cam.
6: Yeah. Like when the giraffe's going to give birth at the zoo, the camera's just on.
5: Yeah, like we were all watching that stupid giraffe and then that stupid monkey in Japan.
6: Right, exactly, yeah.
0: So anyway... Yeah, it seems like from what he's saying, when's it going to open?
6: Right, exactly.
0: That would lead you to believe, it's not really flowing.
6: But I thought we had shipped, I thought we had reopened it somewhat anyway.
0: Well, we had the plan.
6: Yeah, God.
0: To keep it rolling.
6: Okay.
0: And then it was like, well, we're going to stop that because we're negotiating. But then they come back with the plan that is unacceptable. So where are we?
6: What's Polymarket saying?
0: That's where you need to go.
6: I know.
0: You really want to know.
6: Yeah, if you want to know. Yeah.
0: Because there's insider trading going on all the time.
6: The time.
0: People that know, they're putting money on
6: exactly.
0: It.
6: Exactly.
0: So, you have that going on. I'm not even sure this reference that happened on CNN last night.
5: Yeah.
0: there's no difference between 1896 and now?
5: Yeah, Democrat activist, former South Carolina State Representative Bakari Sellers had this wild take while talking about southern states drawing new congressional maps after the Supreme Court ruled that racial gerrymandering is illegal.
0: Okay.
2: If somebody fell asleep in 1896 and woke up today in 2026, they would simply say the only difference is now Negroes have a TV show and we wear nice suits. They swapped out Klan hoods for Brooks Brothers suits. And that is the problem.
6: What?
0: You're saying race relations is basically the same as 1896?
5: That black people are in the same position as 1896 as they are now.
0: Was that challenged?
5: No.
0: Oh, my goodness.
5: Dude, that's just an alternate reality right there.
0: It is. Yes.
6: I mean, how do you reason with that? Or how do you, I mean, seriously.
5: You can't. You give
6: no,
5: up.
6: No, you
5: if
6: can't.
5: If you're in your everyday life and somebody has that take with you, you have two choices. You can either get into an argument and everybody gets pissed off, or you can just say, you're insane and this conversation is pointless, and leave.
0: Is there a place where you can't drink out of a water fountain or something?
5: Right.
0: Today? Is that happening anywhere? I mean, what's his greater point? That they're taking away voting rights?
5: Yes.
0: Please.
6: Yeah, they don't know. They don't wear robes and hoods. Now they wear suits.
0: Oh, okay.
6: Got it.
0: It's just so weak. They keep putting that guy on. It's one stupid take after another.
5: Well, yeah. Well, he and Angela Rye for a little while were basically in a competition to see who could give the dumbest anti-police take ever.
0: Yeah.
5: And like, so Bakari Sellers, after that guy Rayshard Brooks in Atlanta was shot and killed, remember, it was a DUI thing. He had been passed out in the drive-thru of a Wendy's.
0: Totally remember.
5: And then, you know, it's 45 minutes or so of more or less pleasant interaction between him and the police. And then he assaults the police officer, steals one of their tasers. And guess what? That's how you get shot by the cops, genius.
0: Yes.
5: And Bakari Sellers, his take, somebody, I don't remember who the anchor was, but asked, like, what do you think our leaders can do now to improve relations? And Bakari Sellers started off by saying, well, stop killing us.
0: But then, if you reach for a cop's taser, try to take it, what do you think's going to happen?
5: There's a good chance that a bullet's got your name on it. And that's what happens. Angela Rye, I mentioned her, her take was Rayshard Brooks was peacefully sleeping in his car in the middle of a Wendy's drive-thru. Yeah. Like, he was just trying to get some Z's, and they just walk up and boom, blew them away.
6: We need hotel equity.
5: Yeah.
0: Yeah, no kidding. I don't know if you happen to see this, too. Alexandria Ocasio-Cortez, I saw this headline, hallucinates non-existent black Democrat rep in Tennessee. I don't know if you heard what she said about Tennessee, because David has pointed out many times, the one Democratic rep is that white dude that brought the chicken in.
5: Yeah.
0: What's his name?
6: Oh, the chicken
5: guy. Steve
6: Cohen. Yeah, Steve
0: Cohen. That's the only Democratic rep. He's a white guy, right? Here was AOC's take as far as Tennessee.
3: When you are seeing states like Tennessee want to wipe out every black representative on the map in these states, we have an obligation as Americans to stand with black Americans and communities whose representation is being disenfranchised.
0: There aren't any.
5: Yeah.
0: It doesn't matter.
6: Oh.
0: Facts be damned.
6: No.
0: It's like 1896.
5: Yes, exactly.
0: Yeah.
5: Rapidly going back in time to 1619.
0: Oh, my gosh.
6: What was the
0: fun? I don't know if you watched any of the NBA games.
6: Yeah.
0: It's an all-black league. It's like a Negro league.
6: Oh, I see what you mean. Yeah, okay.
0: Wait, no, it's not. There's a bunch of white guys on the floor.
6: I was going to say, there's a lot of Europeans playing the game now.
0: I mean, what is he talking about? That everything's separated still?
5: Yeah.
0: That is still bonkers to me.
5: It's just,
0: that goes unchallenged.
5: Yeah.
0: Okay. All right. And then in California, you got that mayor's race. And man, the knives are out for Spencer Pratt, huh?
5: Oh, yeah, they are. Yeah, Spencer Pratt, he's running to be the next mayor of L.A. and a union-backed political group ran an attack ad against him that doesn't actually feel like an attack ad. I've never seen anything like this.
4: Yeah.
0: Oh, I haven't seen it.
4: Yeah, okay. It's like he bought the ad, Spencer Pratt did.
0: Okay, roll it.
8: Republican Spencer Pratt is the last thing Los Angeles needs for mayor. Pratt opposes using taxpayer money to build brand new houses for our unhoused neighbors, saying it's time for the homeless to get help or get out. Pratt thinks L.A. needs thousands more police officers rather than more social workers, and Republican Spencer Pratt thinks public employee unions should have less power, not more. L.A. is on the right track and needs to stay the course.
0: Oh, dang. Is that hilarious?
4: It is. It's amazing that that got past the goalie. It's amazing.
5: Well,
4: somebody didn't raise their hand and go, hey, wait a minute.
0: That tells you everything about their thinking.
4: Right, exactly.
0: They think that's a winner.
4: And the little bubble they live in, where everybody thinks that way, too. I mean, I don't know how... Who disagrees with anything that he just said?
5: Well, I'm still over here not convinced that Pratt himself didn't actually pitch that somehow.
0: Like have a mole somewhere?
5: Yeah, right. Or, like, they set up this, like, fake political action committee and got associated with a labor union, and they're like, all right, we're going to run this ad. Okay, here's $200,000 to run the ad. And then they do it.
4: I suppose that's... I mean, it's genius if that was the case.
0: Yeah.
4: Wow. I mean, you know, we don't need more police. No, we don't.
0: Yeah. They instead of more social workers. Well, yes, of course. The crime is insane here.
4: Yes.
0: That's what people have said.
4: Right.
0: Wow. Scott, I know you're a big American Idol fan.
4: Well, I don't know about a big fan.
0: You watch it every season.
4: I didn't watch much this year.
0: But you watched the finale, at least.
4: I watched the last 10 minutes, yeah.
0: So you missed Carrie Underwood. You're a big fan.
4: I did. Well, I am a big fan.
0: And, well, she performed with a band you love.
4: My wife told me about this. She was watching it. She's like, hey, did you see Motley Crue?
0: Because you love this band.
4: Motley Crue?
0: Yes.
4: Yeah.
0: You wear the T-shirt.
4: I like them. I mean, I like them okay. I saw
0: you
4: them.
0: You wear them at a concert that you weren't at.
4: Oh, no, that's true.
0: That means you must be a fan, right?
4: It was a gift.
0: Oh, got it.
4: Yeah, it was a gift.
0: Anyway, did you hear it at all?
4: No, I didn't. My wife said it wasn't bad. That's what she said.
0: Said it was pretty good?
4: Yeah, it was all right.
0: Well, I'll let you judge. David's not too sure, man.
5: Mm-mm.
0: He's not too sure.
4: Vince Neil, though.
0: Yeah. I'm a dreamer,
4: but my heart's a gold. Okay, that's not good.
0: I had a runaway high, so I wouldn't come home low. Hey, can you at least say you've heard Vince worse?
4: Oh, yeah.
0: That's not that bad.
4: I've heard him much worse.
0: Okay.
4: Yeah. I understand the words.

0: together, then that's pretty good.
1: I've heard worse.
0: See?
1: Yeah, it's not bad.
0: Okay.
1: It's not bad. And Vince is not bad there.
0: It was not embarrassing.
1: I mean, I understood the words.
2: I understood Mannheim way. But, you know.
0: The five stories we're watching today are much more straight ahead.

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6: With Dr. Sanjay Gupta.
7: In recent years, scientists have really dialed up the urgency to understand PFAS, sometimes referred to as forever chemicals because of how long they take to break down. The latest study found these chemicals may be aging men in their 50s and 60s a bit faster than men who are younger or older or women of any age. Experts we talked to said the accumulation of PFAS may lower testosterone levels in men, impair sperm quality, and increase risks of testicular and kidney cancer. 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

0: The Markley, Van Camp, and Robbins Show. Jamie Markley, David Van Camp, Scott Robbins, and the five stories we're watching today.
1: One, two, number five, the NBC headline. It has been assumed that hantavirus is contagious only if someone is in close contact with someone who's having symptoms. Some experts now suggest it's possible it may be more contagious than thought.
2: God.
1: But then you read the article, actually, and it's Ashish Jha, that dude.
0: Oh,
1: who is
0: again?
1: The COVID coordinator under Biden. And anyway, yeah, he's saying, well, we're looking at, is it more easily spread under those particular conditions in close contact in a boat? And then they've got somebody from the CDC saying, well, actually, in the article itself, there's no evidence to suggest the Andy strain has changed to make it more infectious. So it's just more fear porn.
2: Clickbait.
1: Yeah.
0: Unbelievable.
1: Number four. Meanwhile, though, a Dutch hospital quarantined 12 staff members for 6 weeks in a preventative measure after blood and urine from a hantavirus patient were handled without observing strict protocols. What are we doing here, folks?
2: I don't know.
0: Man, oh, man.
1: Okay, come on, man. The world's on edge a little bit right now because we've been a little snake bit in the past.
0: Yes.
1: So, do this right.
2: Exactly.
1: What are you doing?
2: I know.
1: I mean, I'm over here like, we should have told Pete Hegseth that cruise liner was carrying fentanyl and he would have just blown it up. Problem solved. All right. Number three.
0: That's a bit excessive, maybe.
1: A little bit. Number three. The Supreme Court has canceled a court order requiring Alabama to draw a congressional map with two majority black voting districts. Alabama can now draw a more Republican-friendly map, and the games continue. Number two, India's government says they only have around 60 days of crude oil reserves, 60 days of natural gas supplies remaining as well. They're saying, hey, let's try to get that Strait of Hormuz open, shall we?
0: Yes.
1: Yeah, that'd be good. Yeah. And then number one, related, U.S. inflation jumped 3.8%, the fastest rate in 3 years. It was driven mostly by energy prices plus supply chain disruptions because of the war in Iran.
0: All right. We probably need some good news then, right?
1: Mm-hmm.
2: Yeah.
0: That would be helpful.
2: We covered some bad news there.
0: Yeah.
2: Hunta virus. I did not catch it in a boat. I did not catch it with a goat.
0: Are you going to keep this going? Because I don't want to interrupt. No. I want the floor to be yours.
2: I did not catch it here or there. I did not catch it anywhere. Okay.
0: Well, the good news I was going to bring, I happen to see this headline today. There's a Fast and Furious TV show in the works. Got that going for you.
2: Really?
0: Yes. You still have not seen any of the movies, right?
2: No.
0: Have you watched any of them, David?
1: I have, yeah. Watch that.
0: Was
1: one.
0: It as bad as you thought it was?
1: Yes,
0: gonna be?
1: It was that. What was the?
0: It was incredible.
1: I think it was the one with Ronda Rousey, where they fly the they fly a Lamborghini,
0: like number nine.
1: Yeah, like out of
0: skyscraper. You got to start with like number five or six.
1: But you know how they get that luxury vehicle from one building to another from a skyscraper? Well, Tyrese worked out the math. And what he had to do was open up those doors because they're like wings, yeah. And that gives him enough lift to get to the next building.
0: I want escapism when I see a movie, David.
2: Well, you got it there.
0: This is the Markley, Van Camp, and Robbins Show. Yes, Vin Diesel made the announcement. There's going to be 4 shows in the works, but NBC is only going to do one of them, apparently. Going to keep that thing going forever. It's hilarious.
2: Yeah. Well, until the money runs out.
0: Yeah. There was a run of them that was pretty good. The last couple, not
2: that
0: quite up to par.
2: The wings one now.
0: See? I cannot believe after all the talk, you wouldn't watch one of them.
2: I just...
0: Every time you hate fun.
2: I'm going to, I just don't.
0: You never saw Point Break either. No. What's wrong with you?
2: I don't know.
0: Anyway.
2: I'm off.
0: Yeah. Biggest story today, Scott Robbins has not seen Point Break. Hit him up on Facebook. Tell him he's...
2: I don't like
0: on.
2: That fun. You
0: it's
2: know fun. That.
0: Yeah, it's terrible. All right, a couple of crazy clips you got to hear, and what's your story? Straight ahead.

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2: 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December 1774, months before Lexington and Concord, patriots in New Hampshire take a daring stand against British authority. Hundreds of colonists storm Fort William and Mary, seizing gunpowder and weapons from the British garrison. Many historians call it the first armed rebellion of the American Revolution. The fight for independence had already begun. Remembering the courage

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6: 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Jamie Markley, David Van Camp, Scott Robbins. Mm-hmm.
7: What are we talking about? Someone saying we got a second Civil War? Is this because of the voting?
8: Yes, it's because of redistricting. Democrats are just increasingly unhinged.
9: They're out of their minds.
8: Well, it's because they just realized that they really did, to quote the top Democrat in the House, they bleeped around and found out, you know, California, and then they tried to rig Virginia, and then they realized, uh-oh, we've already gerrymandered most blue states within an inch of their lives, and Republicans have the upper hand now. They just did the math. So Representative Benny Thompson, a high-profile Democrat, obviously, he was the chair of the January 6th committee, and he said this on MS Now.
7: Okay.
9: This is equivalent to a second civil war. We're going to have to get our act together. As everybody is saying, we're going to have to resist with every fiber in our body. We're going to have to take this system on at every election.
7: When you were a kid in school and you learned about the Civil War, how brutal it was.
8: Oh.
7: Families torn apart, and how many people died?
10: Hundreds of thousands.
7: And what they were fighting for.
10: Yes.
7: To compare this to that is so freaking disgusting.
8: Yeah, it's sick.
7: And it's not even challenged.
10: No, it's that and Jim Crow. They do it all the time. It's what they do.
7: It means nothing.
10: No. Well, I told you, there's words that used to be inflammatory and, you know,
7: oh, yeah,
10: really bad. And now there's commonplace. Now they're just, I disagree with you.
7: Well, and most people can't stand politicians. Mm-hmm. And as you know, right now, if we're to be honest, most Americans are not even paying that much attention to politics outside of gas prices. Mm-hmm. They're really not. I mean, we're in this every day. But most people, eh. Are they going to ever hear what Benny Thompson just said?
10: Probably not.
7: Probably not. But the aggregate that happens when they say so many stupid things, okay? And you think about how many stories are out there that you feel like, man, Republicans are really losing their footing politically in this country. You know, and you hear all these predictions, Democrats could take the House, they might even take the Senate. It goes on and on and on, right? And then you look at polling right now, how bad Trump might be, or how bad the Republicans are. Still nowhere near as bad as Democrats.
8: Oh, yeah.
7: So far, upside down. I mean, even their own voters can't stand him.
8: Mm-hmm.
10: But they run guys like that up there, and he gets clicks, sound bites, you know, all of that. And you get enough of them together, and all of a sudden, maybe you make a change there. I don't know.
7: They're losing.
10: No, I mean,
7: they're
10: maybe they make a change.
7: They're continuing to lose.
10: Yes. But they keep the down. I mean, once they're in, they're in. They double down, triple down. I mean, all the time on the same stuff, over and over again.
7: But when has that worked? When's the last time it worked?
10: Hasn't for a while, has it?
8: No, I don't think it works anymore.
7: That's what I wonder.
11: Yeah.
7: And everything, Trump's the worst, blah, blah, blah. And you know Trump, and he's going to do this until I'm convinced, till he takes his last breath. He's going to just go poke you right in the eye.
10: It's who he
7: continually.
10: Is. It's who he is.
7: Yes.
10: Yeah, that's exactly who he is. But, you know, it's weird because you mentioned that, and where, how does this help them move the meter at all, right? Benny Thompson, right?
7: Yeah, say does this it? Like a second civil war.
10: I don't think so. I mean, I doubt it does, but it is interesting they keep going back to the same well over and over and over again. I can remember after Trump won this last election, there was talk about, well, they need to come closer to the middle. But they haven't. They've gone further, if anything,
7: dude, I remember,
10: to the right than ever.
7: November 2016, we have to get out of our bubble.
10: Exactly. Yeah.
7: And go discover what America's about
10: again.
7: America's
10: saying,
7: they
10: yes.
7: never did it.
10: You know, it's like the guys at Coke going, you know, we got papaya-flavored Coke. It's a great idea. And it tanks, but they just keep putting it out there.
8: Maybe we
10: hoping
8: need to
10: for
8: add
10: different results. Like, you just haven't had the right papaya yet.
8: Yeah, right. Let's you just know. Add more papaya, actually.
10: Right, exactly.
8: Maybe that'll work.
10: Yeah.
7: The Indiana Hoosiers were at the White House yesterday.
10: I saw that.
7: Football team.
10: Yeah. National champs.
7: Fernando Mendoza. He wasn't there, the quarterback.
10: Wasn't he on the phone or something?
7: Well, he called Trump.
10: Oh, that's what it was. Okay.
7: Because he had said, this was a little while back, saying that he wasn't going to be there because, well, he was going to have practice, basically.
12: I'm on the bottom of the totem pole here. I got to prove myself. I can't miss practice.
7: Yeah, he's with the Raiders.
12: As a rookie, I don't think that's a good look. And I want to, you know, try to best serve my teammates. And I don't know if that'd be accomplishing that goal.
7: Got to respect that.
10: Sure do.
7: Trump addressed that. Thought it was kind of funny.
13: Now, the reason he's not here, he was so nice he called, because he has actually, JD's a big fan of ours. You wouldn't believe it, because he didn't show up. I'm not happy, but that's okay. The reason he didn't, because he's at spring training, right?
14: Correct.
13: No, he's been great, and he's at spring training, like his first day or something. I said, you better go there. If he was not here for other reasons, like he didn't like Trump, or he didn't want to come, I wouldn't even mention him. I'd go through the hall and talk about how great. I wouldn't even mention the quarterback's name. But he's a great guy, actually. And he is actually a big fan of what we're doing for our country. But he became Indiana's first ever Heisman Trophy winner, right, Coach?
7: Yeah. To acknowledge not being there.
10: As only he can.
7: Yes. If it was some stupid reason, like he didn't like Trump. Because there have been plenty of teams that haven't gone.
8: Yeah.
7: For that very reason.
10: I like when he shifts into third person, though. It's great.
7: Yeah.
8: Because he doesn't like Trump.
10: He doesn't like Trump.
7: All right, it's that time. We do it a couple of times a day. Go around the table. It may not be the biggest story out there, but it caught your attention. You want to bring it in. David Van Camp today, what's your story?
8: This is not even close to a news story. It's just something in my life that I find very, very funny, and I wanted to share it with you. I hope you find it 10% as funny as I do.
7: Okay.
8: This has been like a daily basis for me now. So my kids, you know, when we're in the car, we like to listen to music. Most of the time, it's something they want to listen to. One song that they've really liked is a classic Sesame Street song from the 1980s. It's A Rainy Day, right?
7: Okay.
8: And if you're not familiar with it, here's just a little snippet of it, right?
7: Okay.
11: Why do we need the rain anyway?
8: Yeah, okay, so it's that a classic, you know, 1980s, whatever. The reason I find it funny, though, is because every time that line happens, my wife thinks I'm insane, and my kids think I'm crazy, because I can't help stop laughing at that line. And the reason is because my stupid brain does something to that line.
7: Okay.
11: Why do we need the rain?
14: Anyway.
8: Yeah. I hear Joe Biden every time.
10: I did not see that coming.
7: I didn't either.
8: Why do we need the rain? And then I hear him going, anyway.
10: Okay, one more time, David. Come on. I want to hear that again. That
11: Why do we need the rain?
14: Anyway.
8: Yeah, that's what I hear. So I'm driving in the truck with the kids in the back, and I'm just like laughing my ass off. And no one knows why. And it's one of those things, I try to explain it, and without the visual or the audio aid, it yes. makes no sense.
7: Yeah, that was the Biden take. If you near hold dear, get a lot done. Yes, yes. That one.
14: If you hold near and dear to you, that you like to be able to. Anyway.
8: Yes.
14: Anyway.
8: Yeah. Exactly.
7: Oh gosh. Yeah.
8: Okay. Thank you
7: for
8: indulging
7: me. I'm not sure why your brain does that, but it is very funny.
10: No, I like it. Yeah.
7: Yeah.
10: I'll never hear that song again, ever. Period. But if I do, that will be it.
7: Yes. Well, the other thing. For a lot of us, that what you just did for us, David, if you ever have this wish, and Robbins will say this every once in a while, man, what I would give for my daughter to be little again, to hold my hand walking across the street. Mm-hmm. You've said that many times.
10: Yeah.
7: And now I will think, but you also got to listen to songs like that endlessly again.
10: Yeah, that's true.
7: It's not all bad.
10: Yeah.
7: Whoo, boy. All right, Scotty, what do you got for what's your story?
10: Cynthia West, that's her name, ex-girlfriend of Thomas Massey. There could be a little problem in the Massey life right now. Exposes him as a sexual deviant and bribed her with $5,000 cash to shut her pie hole.
7: What?
10: Massey DM'd her in August of 2024 on X, 2 months after his wife of 31 years died. Massey ended up getting her a congressional staffer job in D.C., Massey pressured her to be involved in deviant sexual behavior with him. Quid pro quo. Cynthia rejected, feeling extremely pressured and uncomfortable. When she rejected, Thomas Massey had her fired, bribed her, and threatened her not to file a complaint. A complaint was, in fact, filed in fall of 2025, the same time period when Massey remarried to a different staffer 20 years younger than him. The man who claimed and screamed the loudest about transparency for Epstein turns out to be a scumbag. Thomas Massey, ladies and gentlemen.
7: I hadn't heard that story.
10: Yeah, that's a big deal now.
7: Do you believe what she's saying?
10: I have no idea if it's true or not.
7: It's like everything you got to take with a grain of salt, don't you?
8: Yeah, I'd take it with a grain of salt. I mean, if something was filed, last August, you said?
10: Yeah.
8: Yeah, I mean, the timing of that, it's like, is that right around the time they started kind of butting heads, him and Trump, and then is there a political angle to this? I'm not really sure.
10: Well, it's also the same time period that he remarried someone other than her.
8: Yeah.
7: Mm-hmm.
10: That was 20 years younger than him.
7: Right.
10: Yeah.
7: Yeah. Who knows, man?
10: I don't know. Thomas Massey hasn't exactly been a friend throughout the whole thing either.
8: So. Oh, no.
10: Of Trump, so.
8: Well, and then he has an ad out where he's saying, hey, we don't disagree on everything, Trump and I. Like, he's still campaigning as if Trump has endorsed him.
10: Right.
8: That is scumbag behavior.
10: Yeah, it is.
7: Yeah. For my story, you know, Scott, you will say sometimes, we're all told.
10: Yeah.
7: You can no longer play the children's games.
10: Yeah, we're told. Some at 18, others at 48, but we're all told.
7: And that's not just sports. That's a lot of different sort of activities.
10: Oh, yeah, it is. Yeah.
7: You tell me all the time.
10: Well, because you come in here going, my back or whatever. I got to go see the bone rubber today. And it's like, well, stop playing.
7: It was my son-in-law's birthday celebration last night. He wanted to play basketball. What was I going to do, let him down?
10: Your son-in-law is much younger than you, old man River.
7: Anyway, I bring this up to say there was a whole piece done on the oldest rockers on tour this summer.
10: Oh, gosh. Well, that's ageless.
7: So, you know, when you say you're all told, but maybe when the voice gives out, you got to be done.
10: Yeah.
7: But then if someone's still paying to see you play.
10: That's just it, right?
7: Mike Love of the Beach Boys is the oldest out on the road this year.
10: Yeah.
7: He's 85.
10: Yeah.
7: Bob Dylan will be out on the road.
10: My sister saw him this last summer. He played behind a curtain.
7: Yeah. And was it good?
10: No.
8: I've heard that from a lot of people. It's
10: curtain, he plays behind it.
8: it's either that or like way off to the side of the stage.
10: Yeah, it's a weird,
7: It's wild because he turns 85 in a few weeks.
10: Yeah, well.
7: Something like 20 years ago. I thought it was not very good then.
10: Whew.
7: Yeah. Paul Simon. You just mentioned you would like to see Paul Simon.
10: I have never seen Paul Simon. I would.
7: 84.
10: Yeah, better get there.
7: John Anderson of Yes, who still sounds pretty good.
10: He does, doesn't he? With that real high, angelic-y voice of his? Yeah.
7: He's 81.
10: Wow.
7: Eric Clapton is 81.
10: He still sounds okay.
7: Mickey Dolenz of the Monkees is 81.
10: It's the last monkey.
7: Rod Stewart is 81.
10: Doing a big tour this summer.
7: Roger Glover of Deep Purple and Ian Gillan of Deep Purple are both 80.
10: They're still playing.
7: Well, I think they have an album coming out. I saw a blurb where it's their heaviest album in years.
10: Yeah.
7: And they're 80.
10: Gillan's still
7: kind of like that.
10: Got the leather lungs.
7: And John Fogerty also turns 80.
10: Yeah.
7: All out
10: Some
7: on
10: of those songs you can sing when you get older.
7: Yeah.
10: I mean, Mick Jagger still sings Stone songs.
7: But man, if you go back 30 years, would you have thought any of these people be playing when they're 80?
10: No.
7: It's kind of cool.
10: Alive.
7: People still want to see it. All right. News update. And Nimrod's in the news in just a few.

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19: News update, David Van Camp.
20: I got a couple real quick. 20% chance hantavirus is declared by the World Health Organization as a public health emergency, according to the odds makers on Kalshi.
4: 20% chance?
20: 20%. You can bet on it. Yeah.
4: Oh, God.
19: That's not a great chance. 20%. No. Well, not very good.
20: No, I still think, you know, for the people who are like, oh, yeah, we're not locking down again, it's like, I agree with you, because if this becomes a, like, widespread, spreads like COVID kind of thing, with a 35 to 40% mortality rate, you're not locking down because there's no society or government left, my friend. That's like end of world kind of situation, man.
19: That's a lot of people gone.
20: Yes.
19: Yeah.
20: Yeah. Anyway, and then also big news here. Remember the Key Bridge in Baltimore that got hit by that boat?
4: Oh, yeah. Yeah.
19: Yes.
20: A bunch of workers died who were working on the bridge.
19: Yep.
20: Criminal charges have now been filed against the Singapore-based Synergy Marine Limited and a subsidiary as well. They were indicted by the Justice Department. Let's see. In addition, you've got this 47-year-old Indian national whose name is Radhar Krishnan Karthik Nair. He's also been charged.
4: Wow.
20: They're facing charges for conspiracy, willfully failing to immediately inform the U.S. Coast Guard of a known hazardous condition, because they were basically dead in the water going towards the... They had no control over the boat.
19: Oh, my goodness.
20: And obstruction of an agency proceeding. They're trying to cover things up, cover up their own negligence.
4: Six no control of the boat.
20: Yeah.
19: Was that dude's first name again?
20: It was Radhak Krishnan Karthik Nair.
19: Is that three names?
20: No, that's three names. Yeah.
4: Is the first name Rahad?
20: No, it's Radhak Krishnan is his first name.
19: Radhak Krishnan.
4: And the last name is what again?
20: Nair.
4: That's it?
20: Yeah. They front-loaded syllables. And
19: that's it?
4: I was going to say.
19: We got to get to New
4: York.
19: Oh, good. My God.
21: When the going gets tough.
22: Damn it, this is too hard.
21: The dumb get dumber.
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24: I love the poorly educated.
19: All right. Nimrods in the News. We go to Florida. Police are investigating two males hopped a fence at a high school and entered a building through an unlocked door. They rode bicycles. They used other equipment intended for special needs kids.
4: Oh.
19: Stole $50 worth of lanyards and got away with approximately 100 hot dogs and ice cream, valued at $60. It happened in the middle of the night, and it sounds like these thieves maybe were students or young adults. They're looking for them.
4: No.
19: Special needs.
4: Jeez.
19: And that's Nimrod's in the News.

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4: I'm Jennifer Kuiper. President Trump heads to Beijing to meet with his Chinese counterpart, saying that they're going to have a long talk about the war with Iran, among other things. CBS's Anna Korin is already there.
5: When President Trump lands in Beijing for this year's most consequential summit, he'll face a very different environment to when he last visited in 2017, with Iran at the top of the list. Trump had postponed the trip back in March, expecting the conflict to be over by the time he met with President Xi. Instead, it's following him to China.
4: Before leaving for China, President Trump is asked by a reporter that when negotiating with Iran, to what extent are American financial situations motivating?
6: Not even a little bit. It's the only thing that matters.